protocols and the emergency department. Piotr Antoni Skiba, spokesman for the Warsaw District Prosecutor's Office, said prosecutors have not ruled out questioning Warsaw Mayor Rafał Trzaskowski as a witness. More than 50 people are expected to be interviewed, including hospital management, supervisory board members, and city hall officials. The cases were triggered by reporting from the Zero.pl outlet, which revealed that Dawid Kacprzyk, the coordinator of the hospital's emergency department and a local councillor for the ruling Civic Coalition, earned €373,000 last year while completing a medical specialization. Polish government spokesperson Adam Szłapka stated on Tuesday that Poland does not need external mediation in its relations with Ukraine, recognizing that the relationship between Warsaw and Kiev has become more challenging than in the past. His comments came after European Commission spokesperson Paula Pino said that the European Commission was prepared to help ease tensions between the two countries. Pino argued that the current dispute benefits only Russian President Vladimir Putin. Asked about the Commission's offer during a press conference, Szłapka said Poland and Ukraine were capable of managing their bilateral relationship without intermediaries. I think that in relations between Poland and Ukraine, we do not need mediation, Szłapka said. Of course, the situation is more difficult than it was before. I believe it is in the interest of both Poland and Ukraine to de-escalate this dispute. We still have a lot to accomplish together. Szłapka also highlighted the upcoming Ukraine Recovery Conference, which will be held in the northern Polish city of Gdańsk. He described the event as a major opportunity for Poland, Ukraine and Europe as a whole. The conference will bring together heads of government, ministers and leaders of international financial institutions. Economic and defense support for Ukraine will be at the center of discussions. High-level meetings and accompanying events are scheduled to begin on June 24th. Ukrainian Prime Minister Yulia Sviridenko announced on Tuesday that she would lead Kiev's delegation to the conference. Earlier expectations suggested that Ukrainian President Volodymyr Zelensky would attend the event. Relations between Poland and Ukraine have recently been strained by a disagreement over historical issues. Last Friday, Polish President Karol Nawrocki announced that he had decided to revoke the Order of the White Eagle previously awarded to Zelensky. The decision was presented as a response to a move by the Ukrainian president to approve the naming of a military unit after the heroes of the UPA, referring to the Ukrainian insurgent army, a highly sensitive historical subject in Poland. Looking at foreign affairs, U.S. President Donald Trump has announced that Iran has accepted sweeping nuclear oversight and that released frozen assets will be spent exclusively on U.S. goods, warned Washington as Tehran pressed toward a final agreement. Trump declared on Tuesday that Iran has agreed to the highest level of nuclear inspections long into the future and lifted a naval blockade on the Strait of Hormuz, while asserting that unfrozen Iranian assets will be used to purchase American agricultural products. Despite their protestations and false statements to the contrary, Iran has fully and completely agreed to the highest level nuclear inspections long into the future infinity. This will ensure nuclear honesty, Trump wrote on Truth Social, adding that without that agreement, there would be no further negotiations. He also announced he had decided to keep the strait open. Based on this and other major concessions being made by Iran, I have agreed to allow the Hormuz Strait to remain open with no further naval blockade, Trump wrote. Relations between the state and businesses, Poland's energy mix, and the future of small and medium-sized enterprises were among key topics discussed at a conference in Warsaw on Tuesday that launched the Entrepreneurial Poland Initiative. The event was organized by the think tank The Company Foundation and brought together representatives of business, public institutions, and experts to discuss priorities for the future of the Polish economy. During the conference, organizers presented a roadmap outlining proposed reforms, core values, and the business community's main recommendations for strengthening Poland's economic competitiveness and growth. Energy policy was another major focus of the discussions. Participants highlighted the challenges posed by high energy costs and the need to develop a more sustainable and competitive energy mix. The conference also featured the results of a survey conducted by think tank The Company. According to the study, 63% of Polish entrepreneurs do not feel they are treated as partners by the state. The findings also revealed low levels of confidence in Poland's business environment. Only 3% of respondents said they would choose to start a business in Poland today, highlighting concerns about regulatory conditions, cost, and the overall climate for entrepreneurship.
And lastly, a majority of Poles are planning to travel at least once during the summer holiday season, according to data collected by the Polish tourism organization POT. Joanna Węglarczyk of POT said that an increasing number of people

0: People are declaring plans to take at least one holiday trip during the summer months, reflecting continued strong demand for leisure travel.
1: For many years, the seaside has remained a popular holiday destination among Poles.
0: Domestic travel continues to be more common than trips abroad, although the number of people traveling overseas is on the rise. This year, 74% of adult Poles declared plans for the summer holiday season. Nearly 60% of Poles who intend to take a summer vacation plan to spend their holiday within Poland, data showed. According to Eugeniusz Triasund, spokesperson for the travel booking platform Travelist.pl, resorts along Poland's Baltic coast remain the most popular destinations among travelers and continue to dominate reservation numbers. Family trips are expected to account for the majority of summer travel. Around 80% of respondents said they plan to travel with family members. Most vacationers intend to spend their holidays either by the sea or in the mountains, with trips typically lasting between 4 and 6 days. Just to quickly remind you, you're tuned to Polish Radio and this is our weekday current affairs magazine. I'm Ada Janiszewska, your host in Warsaw. Amidst history-related tensions, which recently escalated between the two countries, the 2026 Ukraine Recovery Conference is set to kick off in Poland's Gdańsk on Thursday. This large-scale event was supposed to be the Polish company's getaway to secure a Ukraine reconstruction contract, and the best proof of its highest rank was President Zelensky's participation. On Tuesday, however, due to the latest developments, Kiev announced that Prime Minister Yulia Syrydenko will take part instead. Marcin Matuszewski reports.
2: The Ukraine Reform Conference is a high-level international event held annually since 2017, with the participation of domestic and foreign governments, institutions and businesses. The so far hosts of the event were London, Toronto, Vilnius, Lugano, Copenhagen, Berlin and Rome. Prior to Russia's 2022 full-scale invasion of Ukraine, the conference was a tool for active engagement and collaboration with international organizations and foreign countries to support and implement reforms in Ukraine. From 2022, however, recovery replaced reform in the event's name and the focus shifted to creating the Ukrainian roadmap on post-war reconstruction. In 2026, for the first time ever, the Ukraine Recovery Conference will be held in Poland, co-organized by both countries. Back when the location was agreed, this seemed like a natural choice, given the close Polish-Ukrainian relations resulting from Warsaw's unyielding support and becoming a temporary or permanent home to millions of Ukrainians displaced by the war. May and June, however, unexpectedly brought up some history-related tensions between the two countries, kicked off by President Zelensky's controversial military unit naming decision. The situation escalated quickly, culminating in the Polish president stripping his counterpart from Kyiv of Poland's top honor, given to Zelensky in 2023 by Nawrocki's predecessor Andrzej Duda. Now, amidst these tensions, the two-day 2026 Ukraine Recovery Conference is set to kick off in Poland's Gdańsk on Thursday, opened by the President of the European Commission, Ursula von der Leyen. While this large-scale event was supposed to be the Polish company's gateway to securing Ukraine reconstruction contracts, some worry that the latest developments might put a spanner in the works in this regard, especially so that the Ukrainian president on Tuesday decided to cancel his participation and sent the country's prime minister Yulia Syrydenko to take part instead. This, unfortunately, diminishes the importance of this conference, especially since it also serves as an indicator for many Ukrainian entities that talks with Poland should be somehow limited. This is a disservice to many Polish companies. Truly, this is detrimental to Polish interests. Commented Robert Kropiwnicki, an MP of Poland's ruling bloc leading Civic Coalition Party. It was Ukraine's President Zelensky and Poland's Prime Minister Tusk who jointly signed the invitations to this event. So I can't really fathom how it is possible that one of the hosts is ostentatiously not attending the event he's organizing. This is simply inexplicable to me.
3: Organizuje, nie przyjeżdża. Dla mnie jest to niewytłumaczalne wręcz.
2: said Zbigniew

0: Kuźmiuk, an MP of Poland's opposition leading Law and Justice Conservatives, speaking for Polish radio. Prime Minister Donald Tusk tried to tone down the mood, speaking to the media on Tuesday, underlining that both sides should understand that regardless of everything, cooperation is in the interest of both Poland and Ukraine.
1: Niezależnie od tego, kto psuje nam roboty w tej chwili.
0: Regardless of who in Warsaw and in Kyiv is currently trying to hamper our work, this conference will take place. And regardless of the composition of the Ukrainian delegation, we will get the job done. This is also because with this event in mind, we helped prepare 200 agreements and contracts to be signed there, many directly between Poland and Ukraine. They are concerning joint ventures and bilateral business deals, which will take place when the war ends.
1: Wspólne przedsięwzięcia, wspólny biznes po zakończeniu wojny.
0: Poland's Deputy Minister of State Assets Eliza Zeidler announced on Monday on Radio Gdańsk that the 2026 Ukraine Recovery Conference will be the largest event of its kind in the world this year, and that over 4,000 participants are expected, including government delegations from dozens of countries. This, however, was before President Zelensky's decision to withdraw, and both the final attendance and results remain to be seen. As Polish Radio External Service, we will bring you updates on all that in our magazines, so keep listening in the following days. For News from Poland, Marcin Matuszewski.
2: This is Polish Radio broadcasting from Warsaw. You are listening to our Monday through Friday current affairs magazine. Still to come, Brexit has made Britain poorer and less attractive to investors, shows a report compiled a decade after voters backed leaving the European Union.
3: That's true that after 10 years of the Brexit referendum, the economy in British politics looks worse than it could be when the United Kingdom stay in the European Union.
4: There's no doubt that the UK economy is some 3-4% smaller. What the UK has seen is shrinking imports from countries in Western Europe.
5: I wouldn't overstate Brexit, but the matter of fact is that if you poll people in the UK today, more of them regret Brexit.
2: Also later on in our magazine, a recent report reveals women are still a small minority on Poland's technical degrees.
6: I think it's kind of traditional that the highest numbers of female students are in general in areas like chemistry, biotechnology, but also biomedical engineering.
2: But first, reportedly plans for a permanent U.S. military base in Poland are advancing with broad political support. American officials are considering two locations near major transport hubs with airports. Piotr Urbaniak has the details.
7: Wirtualna Polska reports that plans for a permanent U.S. military base in Poland are advancing. The project is a part of a broader agreement to expand the American presence in the country as an allied guarantee and a deterrent against Russian aggression. Anonymous Polish army sources say U.S. officials are looking at two major cities in the southwest. Polish costs could reach several billion dollars. Mieczysław Bieniek, a retired Polish general and military expert, spoke with Wirtualna Polska about the probability of establishing the new base and the challenges surrounding the project.
8: It's very real. Not only did our national defense minister emphasize this, but Pete Hegseth also confirmed it on the American side. This is a long-term process that won't happen overnight. It requires significant organizational, planning, financial, and logistical effort. A whole range of activities is necessary to ensure the base's continued operation in the future. Last week, the government approved a resolution that authorizes National Defense Minister Władysław Kosiniak-Kamysz to begin work on the project in coordination with other government departments. Speaking with Polish radio, he described the scope of his task. We agreed to run a joint analysis between our teams. The Council of Ministers and Prime Minister Tusk have authorized me to coordinate these efforts on the Polish side, lead the dialogue with our American counterparts, and map out the logistics, financing, and structure. The issue gained attention after the US Army suspended the deployment of 4,000 soldiers to Poland, following President Donald Trump's order

0: to reduce the American footprint in Europe. As the dispute grew, the president announced that 5,000 additional troops would go to Poland, though no further details followed. According to the Polish Defense Ministry, more than 10,000 American soldiers are currently in the country. A permanent base would raise that number to 15,000. Robert Biedroń is a Polish member of the European Parliament. In an interview with Polish radio, he emphasized the importance of this project to politicians across the entire political spectrum. This is an all-hands-on-deck issue that unites us beyond political divisions. It must remain that way as we prepare for what lies ahead. While this is a long-term investment that requires building infrastructure from scratch, the national interest must prevail over party politics. Until now, the exact location of the new deployment remained a mystery. US troops are currently stationed in northern Poland, in the city of Poznań and in the Lower Silesia region. Early speculation suggested an expansion of one of those sites. Wirtualna Polska now reports that the likely location is near Wrocław or Poznań, both large cities with airports. Sources say the US military prefers areas where soldiers can bring families and live near major transport hubs. A permanent base would create significant costs for Poland, most of them probably covered by the state budget. Estimates suggest the base could support up to 25,000 people, which requires extensive housing and infrastructure. Wirtualna Polska reports that the total expenses may exceed $3 billion. For news from Poland, I'm Piotr Urbaniak.
1: You are listening to news from Poland coming your way from Warsaw. The Warsaw-based Sobieski Institute think tank said in a new report titled A Shrinking Power 10 Years After the Brexit Referendum that Britain had avoided the economic collapse predicted by some critics of Brexit but had moved on to a permanently weaker growth path since the 2016 referendum. To find out about a bigger picture, Danuta Isler spoke to the authors of the report.
2: Jadwiga Emilewicz, Sobieski Institute Board.
3: 10 years on, you're looking at the balance sheet of the good and positive and negative aspects of that decision. It doesn't seem that there are too many positive aspects, no matter where you look. You looked at politics, you look at economy, society, right?
2: Yes, it is indeed, and it is really very difficult to find any positive answer that can be brought after that decision that has been done 10 years ago. The most interesting are the economic one, one of the strongest economies within the Europe, in the world, basically, which suffers strongly. But of course, what has been marked in the report, it was the problem that started before Brexit, but the Brexit simply beat it down even more. So what we noticed that the drop down in the GDP counted 6 to 8. What is even more important from a Polish perspective is that the export to the European Union also noticed a dramatic drop down, 14 to 18%. All those reasons then became another outcome, which is a drop down in private investments. So if you can imagine that,
3: and that's 12 to 18%,
2: to even 18%. So this is really strong, and the productivity, which has also been noticed in the report, so that is really very significant drop down, which can be hardly imagined if you can compare, for instance, the Polish situation with that.
3: You talk about the internal reasons, so the domestic politics that also led to Brexit. Brits wanted to have more sovereignty, bigger control of their country. They wanted to put an end to illegal migration. They didn't want to pay to the EU's budget. This also did not necessarily translate into what they wanted, right?
2: Well, that's true, because they reflect the economy problem, everyday NHS problem has been written 10 years ago as also the consequence of the European membership. So that is why the decision was, well, we should go out.
3: There are many numbers included in the report. Is that one number that stands out to you?
2: I would say that this drop down in export, internal European internal market, which has not been balanced with the export elsewhere, the United States, former Commonwealth. And the second one is drop down in income to the central budget, which counts £70 million. This is also something that shows me that the potential is really diminishing.
3: Jadwiga Emilewicz, thank you very much.
2: Thank you very much.
4: Arkady Żagocki, Poland's former ambassador to the UK.
3: There's a report that was compiled, among others, by the Sobieski Institute, looking at those 10 years. So what has happened, what could have been expected, and what was the positive outcome out of it. Several numbers, quite interesting numbers. It's difficult

0: difficult to view many of those numbers in positive light.
1: That's true, that after 10 years of the Brexit referendum, our report of the Sobieski Institute, showing that in economy, in British politics looks worse than it could be when the United Kingdom stay in the European Union. On the other hand, we can see that the Brexit is done. The United Kingdom is out of the European Union. From our point of view, the most important thing is to keep close relations with Britain, that all European Union should have a common interest, a common collaboration. And we hope that this government, Labour Party government, will deliver more links towards the European Union.
0: Professor Arkady Żagocki, thank you very much.
1: Thank you.
2: Michael Dembinski, British Polish Chamber of Commerce. There's no doubt about that, that the UK economy is some 3 to 4% smaller than it would have been. Those are official figures from the Office of Budget Responsibility in the UK. What the UK has seen is shrinking imports from countries in Western Europe, whereas Polish exports, year by year after Britain left the single European market, have grown.
0: Michael Dembinski, thank you very much.
2: Thank you very much indeed.
3: My name is Bartek Staniszewski. I'm the head of policy at Bright Blue, a center-right think tank we're spanning into Europe right now.
0: When we look at Poland and the UK, Britain has left the European Union, and there are reports that it did not really turn out to be a good event when it factor when it comes to the development of the country.
3: Well, it's certainly a mixed bag. I mean, I wouldn't overstate Brexit as the cause of the UK's economic woes, but the matter of fact is that if you poll people in the UK today, more of them regret Brexit than otherwise. Foreign policy is always trendy, especially when you have loads of people in your country who are immigrants and so are still interested in the domestic policies of the countries they come from. But the matter of fact is that the UK has so many domestic problems that they dominate the long-term agenda. The UK's problems with living standards, with house prices, with poor growth, with high energy costs are, in the long term, really what dominates the headlines.
0: So there's plenty to talk about.
3: There is loads to talk about and lots of problems to solve.
0: All right, thank you very much.
4: That was a report by Danuta Isler. And last but not least, across Europe, there is a growing shortage of engineers, scientists, and technology professionals. One answer seems obvious: bring more women in. Poland has been trying to do exactly that for nearly 20 years with mixed results. Agnieszka Łaszczuk reports.
5: Poland has been running one of Europe's longest campaigns to get women into STEM, science, technology, engineering, and mathematics. It has lasted for nearly two decades, but a new report suggests the gap isn't closing and the effort is falling short, particularly in the digital fields that matter most to the economy. Just under a third of students at Poland's public technical universities are women, and that share has been falling in recent years, despite an earlier upward trend. Some of the figures are striking. On Polish public technical universities, women account for just over 15% of students in new technology fields, down from 16% 6 years ago. In ICT, information and communication technology specifically, the number of women has dropped by nearly 8,000, while the number of men has grown by more than 33,000. The segregation runs deep. In the last academic year, some degree programs had no women at all. Others were almost exclusively female. It is a picture of a system still shaped by old assumptions about who studies what. I asked Professor Andrzej Romanowski, Vice Rector of Łódź University of Technology, which subjects are the most popular with female students. He argues that the problem starts long before students reach university.
6: I think it's kind of traditional that the highest numbers of female students are in general in areas like chemistry, biotechnology, but also biomedical engineering. And usually the lowest numbers of female students are in areas like hard engineering, like mechanical engineering, but also in electrotechnics and maybe some also ICT subjects are not that feminized yet.
5: And in your experience, what are the most effective ways to encourage women to study technical subjects?
6: For sure, I'm not only, you know, a university employee, but also I have four kids, two girls and two boys, and I see that we need to put more efforts into primary education, primary, secondary schools. This is the moment in life of children that they are actually a little bit pushed outside of the hard subjects like, you know, mathematics, physics, and actually the curiosity is

0: being tampered, I don't know. So we need to put more efforts in, for sure, let's say, marketing and public relations of this technology and STEM sciences in general. And for sure, we need to push more on lower level of education, not to kill this curiosity in children.
1: There are, however, some encouraging signs. The number of gender-balanced degree programs where neither sex dominates has been growing. In the last academic year, there were 122 such courses across technical universities, including 33 in technology fields. Biomedical engineering is one example where women actually outnumber men. A student currently studying a technical degree explains what drew her to the field.
2: My name is Maria Kubowska. I am a student of the first year of the Business, Society and Technology major, and I am a student of Politechnika Łódzka, Lodz University of Technology.
1: Why did you choose this subject?
2: Actually, since high school, I was very into mathematics and physics, but meanwhile, I discovered that I am also good at more human-centered subjects. So I basically discovered that I am good at both, and I was really looking for something that can be a connection of those two subjects on the verge.
1: And you're an ambassador of the campaign Women at Technical Universities. What do you think? How could we encourage more women to study technical subjects?
2: Well, I am the ambassador of this campaign because I think that the idea of the whole project is basically true. I think that technical universities are places for everybody, women as well as men. And I am just a person who really likes to engage in different projects, and I really like to try and inspire other girls.
1: The report published by the Perspective Education Foundation is part of a campaign now in its 19th year. Its authors say that without systemic action from schools, universities and government, the digital economy risks being built by and for only half the population. Reporting for News from Poland, I'm Agnieszka Łaszczuk.
3: Bring more women in. Indeed. And that brings us to the end of this edition of our News from Poland Current Affairs magazine. But do stay with us for more, and you're welcome to check our website and, of course, social media for updates. I'm Ada Janiszewska. Take care, and as always, stay tuned.
4: 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Welcome to Q&A, a show in which we take a look at the news, views, trends and phenomena in Polish and global society. I'm Danuta Esler. Welcome to the show. In this edition, according to the latest report by the insurance branch of the PKO Bank devoted to the digital well-being of Poles during the times of social media and AI, while AI is increasingly used for emotional support, a significant portion of young adults in Poland actively desire a life entirely free of social media. Also, one in three Poles wishes they could live in a world without it. Among Gen Z and youngest adults, this figure surges to 44%. The report also emphasizes that actively setting boundaries and following rules for digital hygiene has a clear, measurable, positive impact on personal well-being. So, what do experts think about the impact of digital technologies on Poles' mental health?
5: My name is Bolesław Michalski, and I created Obcy for Kids about 10 years ago. It's an educational program that helps to level up the knowledge between parents, kids and teachers. Knowledge about cybersecurity and about cyber hygiene, if I may say so.
6: This knowledge and this awareness of cybersecurity was probably close to non-existent 10 years ago and is different now, is it?
5: Let me put it this way. When I started, I created a program for kids from class 1 to class 3. Mm-hmm. From class 4 to 6 and 6 plus.
6: So separate parts of primary school.
5: Yes, mm-hmm. Yes. I'm no longer using the first part, teaching kids in the same age. So the first part is no longer relevant for any kids. They're no longer interested. That would be boring for them.
6: You said you've been doing this for 10 years.
5: Yes.
6: So monitoring our use of internet and the social awareness of what comes with it. So the good and bad sides.
5: Yes.
6: So I'm sure this awareness has changed. 10 years ago, did anyone even think about something like cybersecurity while scrolling?
5: Well, maybe not exactly about cybersecurity, but our kids

0: using internet far longer than 10 years ago. So I was born in 1994 and I was using internet quite a lot in my teens. The problem is that you don't wait to become a teen to start using internet. Kids nowadays, especially in Poland, their first phone kids will get, it's 8 years, 5 months. That's more or less when they start to use their own internet, the internet they have or they use in their own phone. And if they're not ready for that, if the smartphone is too early, if the kids are not prepared, if parents are not aware, and if they're giving the phone at the age of 8, they are not aware of what might happen, then we're having a serious problem. But this is changing from non-existing or very low knowledge to the knowledge that is growing, and parents are looking more and more for solutions that are far superior than just parental control installed in your phone.
1: I think, Josh, based on my experience, parental control is a very tricky issue because it most often translates into orders and commands rather than what you were talking about here today, supervising and being a partner and educator. But I'm thinking, you're saying the first phone internet use is about 8 years old.
0: That's the moment, statistically, when Polish kids are getting their first smartphone, based on the research, right? But they start using internet far earlier. Kids, they don't recognize online and offline anymore. They are raised in the time of internet, internet connection, and being online 24/7. Even my kids, who are 5 and 6, they already know technology, and they use internet one way or another. But the way they use it is where I'm nearby, when I'm their partner. I know what kind of audiobook they listen, I know what they watch on a streaming platform, and I can show them the creative way to actually use the internet when you're walking through the forest and we can see a flower or something that is amazing and beautiful. We can take a screenshot and later on ask Google about what's that. And can we have it in our garden, or will it survive in our garden? So if you want to use technology in the smart way, you can introduce it to your kids very early. And this is also a good moment to actually introduce the cyber hygiene. If you are there, if you're a partner, if you're educating, if you're not hiding the technology under the carpet, or if you're not trying to show technology as something extremely scary, then you're doing the right thing.
1: You mentioned digital hygiene. We're talking following presentation of a report by the insurance department of PKO Bank Polski, devoted to digital well-being of Poles in the era of social media and AI, under the tricky title, Between Scrolling and Looking for Balance. Mm-hmm. So there is a couple of main solutions. Obviously, it looks at various age groups, and the 18 to 24 seems to be most predominant, but it also looks at how children use digital tools in Poland and adults. Mm-hmm. So first of all, is it possible to have a balance between scrolling and time off?
0: Possible, yes. Easy,
1: these days?
0: No. Technology become our go-to, and we like technology. The technology is designed to be attractive for our eyes, for our brain. Even the algorithms that stand behind it are created to deliver dopamine to our brain, which is like a next spoon of sugar. The problem is that we need bigger and bigger spoon.
1: Yes, as we constantly want it.
0: Yes, that's one thing. And the other is that technology is ruling more and more of our life. When I left my home today, I took my phone with me, and the phone unlocked my car. I can pay with my phone. I can show my documents if needed. And I have everything in my pocket. I no longer need my wallet. I no longer need my keys, because when I'm back home and I will be close enough to my doors, they will just automatically open. So we place ourselves and we surrounded ourselves with technology. So it's not a surprise for me that it's so hard to maintain the healthy balance.
1: It's almost as if we don't need our heads anymore, because we go to ChatGPT or AI with any question.
0: Yes, and that can also be tricky, because I'm not sure if you're aware of that, but ChatGPT can make mathematical mistakes. If you give him enough math to digest, it might create some serious problems, because it can apply his own rule to additional points. So ChatGPT can make a lot of mistakes. ChatGPT is also built to be nice for us. So ChatGPT can be a huge help, or any other LLM model can be very helpful, and it can limit the amount of repetitive work that we need to do. But we need to be super aware that A, we really know how to use it, and B, which is also crucial, it's not a person. There is zero, and I do mean zero, empathy in any LLM model that you're using.

though we say thank you when ChatGPT comes up with an offer, we're trying to be nice. It's crazy. So looking at some of the major stats when it comes to digital well-being, 75% of Poles between 18 and 24 say they spend online at least 4 hours a day.

0: supports them. And 44% the same group, 18-24, says they would like to live in a world without social media. Can they really?
1: I was slightly surprised that Polish people say that they have high knowledge and high understanding of digital hygiene. My experience is showing that this is a growing topic and that there is more and more traction and more interest, and people are looking for proper educational materials around it. But otherwise than that, I think that those statistics did not surprise me, especially that some people would like to live outside of the social media bubble. Obviously, we build a tool that we call social, but it's not social at all. Mm-hmm. That's where we should start. And then on top of that, all the information pushed, pressed, squeezed into our brains, how we should look, how we should act, what is popular, what is not popular.
0: How we should dress, this and that.
1: We used to experience this, but in far less critical way. That's a tricky part of it.
2: I was talking to digital technology educator Bolesław Michalski of OPSEC for Kids. That's all in this week's edition of Q&A. I'm Danuta Isler. Thanks for listening.
3: 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Hello, my name is Marcin Matuszewski and I am your host in Warsaw. Welcome to this week's edition of Soundcheck, a program presenting the many faces of Poland's popular music. In search of our topics, we roam freely across a variety of styles and eras, but we always make sure to provide you with some fresh and exciting Polish tunes. In today's edition, we will talk about and listen to the piping hot seventh release of the Southern Silesia region's acclaimed duo Coles, an LP titled Magia, The Magic, published on June 12. To introduce you to the album and to the group, if somehow you haven't heard of them yet, let's start with the first single from this new release titled Piecho.

Coals is a 2014 founded project created by Kacha Kowalczyk and Łukasz Rozmysłowski, the name of which is a tongue-in-cheek reference to the mining history of the Silesia region. With plenty of bravado in their unique and original style, Coals dance the line between dream pop, synthwave and ambient, sometimes also venturing into unexpected realms like folk and hip-hop. And to give you some more musical context, here's the second single from Magia by Coals, titled Basen, the swimming pool.

Over the past decade, Coles have undoubtedly become one of the most interesting Polish indie electronica groups, making waves from day one actually, as within just a year of the band's birth, they became the first Polish artist ever featured in a full live session on the legendary KEXP. Coles' music is immersed in an oniric dreamlike aura, which, however, does not diminish their song's catchiness and hit potential. The best proof of this is the group's two album nominations for Poland's Most Important Music Award, Fryderyk, in 2021 and 2025. Will Magia follow in these footsteps and maybe finally let Coles grab not just the nomination but also the actual honor in 2027? Time will tell. Hearing this album's tracks number 2 and 3, Traces featuring Denmark's Molina and Fanga with Poland's Kasia Linz, one certainly has to take such a possibility into account, so let's cue them up right here.

The latest release by Coles certainly brings no revolution in terms of style, going further down the road once taken by the group. With their fourth full-length album, the duo immerses the listener in hazy sounds, blending genres, languages and styles from chillwave through folktronica to glitch pop. It's not a bug, but a feature though, and a number of critics dub Magia as the group's best album yet. Are they correct? To properly assess this, you will have to check out the rest of Coles discography and ponder the answer yourselves. Personally, I am very much inclined to agree, and as to confirm this, I will conclude today's edition of Soundcheck with two more fantastic tracks from Magia, the penultimate Praga and the album closing Dubler. My name is Marcin Matuszewski, thank you for listening and hear you soon.

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0: Welcome to Offside, the program in which we talk about sports while listening to music. I'm Danuta Eisler, your host, and in today's show, in 2026, Poland skaters for the first time qualified for a team event of the Olympics, while the country has for the first time hosted synchronized junior skating world championships. We'll take a look at the development of figure skating in Poland, which has 1,200 licensed skaters and 100 judges. All that is coming up, but first, here is Polish music collaboration of Kaja and Aidan Reichel called Po Co or What For.
1: Wczorajszych

0: Poland was represented by 56 athletes at the Milano Cortina 2026 Winter Olympics, following the conclusion of the Olympic qualification process. The country's athletes participated in competitions across a wide range of winter sports, including speed skating, biathlon, ski jumping, and short track speed skating. Poland also competed in figure skating and for the first time ever in the figure skating team event.
1: My name is Jakub Wójcik. I'm a general secretary of Polish Figure Skating Association.
2: We are talking at a Torwar ice skating rink, indoor arena that is a seat of the association and also a place where many competitions are happening, including now. How is Polish figure skating? I'm probably going to sound like a very old lady when I say that I remember a certain Grzegorz triumphant on the international rinks many, many years ago.
1: Yes, exactly.
2: Grzegorz Filipowski. That was a long time ago.
1: Yeah, exactly. We are not competing for the medals at the European or world level at the moment, but we have quite a decent lineup, quite strong lineup on our national team.
2: So you would say that these days figure skating is popular in Poland when it comes to A, spectators, so the general public, and B, little boys and girls who will be Grzegorz Filipowskis one day of the future?
1: Hopefully, yes. We have a bit more skaters now training. We see the growth of interest in training figure skating, but still we need to wait for the results of that in the future. It is difficult now in our days to train sports, especially demanding sports like figure skating.
2: Why? Because of cell phones?
1: Also, yeah, because you have to compete not only with other sports but also with other activities, cell phones, games, where there is a lot of attractions in the life of the young people that can distract them, and it's really difficult to, let's say, spend many years to perfect your figure skating, and this is required to be a top level skater. The skaters we are having here, all of them, they spend most of their lives getting to this level, so yeah, it's a big devotion for many of them, so we should appreciate them and their excellence, and it's really wonderful to watch them here, and I hope, I think the crowd enjoys it.
2: I have to say that when I was coming in here, I bumped into a timekeeper, a sweet lady from Sweden, and I was surprised there was a timekeeper, because I thought that a routine is usually, what, 4-something minutes, and what timekeeping is there needed?
1: There is a person who needs to check if it's within the time frame prescribed by the rules, and also for the Icelanders there is additional timekeeper who checks the duration of the lifts. They have the referee.
2: I'm sorry, there is duration of the lifts,
1: yeah,
2: but this is nanoseconds.
1: No, it's just,
2: it seems like nanoseconds to visitors, those who watch.
1: Yeah, the timekeepers are there to help the referee to determine whether the lift or the whole program was within the rules or not, because if you deviate the rules, there are deductions, and that's why they are here, and they help the referee.
2: Switching from amateur to professional, are the authorities satisfied with the current situation in Poland?
1: Well, we have quite a difficult situation, especially infrastructure-wise, because...
2: Oh, we are here now. There are other ice skating rinks indoor in Poland, no?
1: Whereas there is only one full-size indoor ice rink in Warsaw, and the whole metropolitan area is 2.5 million people, I think, so it's basically nothing. This rink is rented on the midnight or on the 1 a.m., so...
2: Really?
1: Yeah, there is a high demand for the ice time, and there is not enough infrastructure. Hopefully this will change soon, but it also one of the barriers is the cost of the access to the infrastructure, because basically mostly the cost of the energy. So this is why figure skating is not

0: that popular because the access to it is not that easy for many people. One, because of the cost. Two, because of the infrastructure. Like, there are many, many cities above 100,000 people in Poland that have no ice rink infrastructure, where you can practice only basic skating, seasonal rinks, but you cannot practice figure skating like it is required to develop yourself as a skater.
1: And how big is the Polish figure skating, shall we say, professional community? Do we have our own judges, referees, coaches, this and that?
0: We have a bit less than 100 judges. We have around 1,200 licensed skaters on different levels, so this is basically the numbers. They are not very high, as we can see, but I hope it will change. We can see some trends that the number is rising, so I hope it will keep up and develop our sport.
1: The calendar for the upcoming months is not only the Olympics.
0: Oh yes, we are hosting ISU Championships this season in Poland, which will be ISU's synchronized World Junior Championships. It's in synchronized skating, so...
1: Yeah, what does that mean? The same thing we see in a swimming pool?
0: No, not exactly, but quite close. It's a team event. It's a team sport. There are 16 skaters skating together and performing together as a synchronized team.
1: And they perform some kind of routine?
0: Yeah, there is
1: it must be spectacular.
0: It's very spectacular, and it's best to watch on site live, because then you can embrace the full concept of this synchronized skating. It's not an Olympic sport yet. Hopefully it will become an Olympic sport soon. And Poland is quite strong in synchronized skating. We are competing for the top 10 places both in junior worlds and in senior worlds. And for the first time we are hosting the World Junior Synchronized Championships. They will be in March, 13th, 14th of March in Gdańsk.
1: So we must be good if the World Federation of the Sport has granted us the privilege to host such an event. No, I don't think anybody can do it.
0: Well, yes, we competed with others to be a host for that event, and we are happy that the International Skating Union decided to give us this privilege.
1: So you are telling me that we have accomplished already athletes in synchronized skating?
0: Yes, they are developing teams. It's not easy because you need 16 skaters.
1: I bet, and the more people you have, probably the more difficult it is to synchronize everybody.
0: Like, it's a team sport, like in other team sports. You cannot win this event with the one or two great skaters. You have to have a great team, and to develop this team you have to work very hard. And our teams in Gdańsk especially, who was the leading team in the recent years, but now is also another team in total, they are skating very well, and well, we'll see how they will further develop.
1: And that's also divided into male, female, men, women, or mixed teams?
0: No, it can be mixed, but mostly there are females. Rarely the men on the team. But
1: and how long is the routine of a synchronized?
0: Oh, it's the same. Also the short program and the free skating is very similar to the singles.
1: Which is what, 4 minutes and something?
0: 4 minutes, yeah. It's the senior, junior is shorter.
1: So it seems like a short program, but probably perform wonderfully under pressure on ice for four minutes is not easy.
0: Well, there are some elements are very spectacular, like the pivoting block element is really something that is astonishing for the audience. So I encourage everyone to experience synchronized skating.
1: Thank you.
0: Thank you very much.
1: And a total of 142 quota spots were available to athletes to compete in figure skating at the 2026 Olympics. Each National Olympic Committee was allowed to enter a maximum of 18 skaters, with a maximum of 9 men or 9 women. Among them, from Poland, was Yekaterina Kurakova.
2: Magdalena Tascher, Polish Figure Skating Association.
1: We're talking at Torwar Skating Rink in Warsaw, international challenger, full house.
2: Full house, yes. Full house in our home rink in Warsaw, Torwar Arena. This is an event of an international skating union and hosted by Polish Figure Association. This is one of 9 Challenger Series events. So this is like one step lower than Grand Prix.
1: And we're talking on the final day. There was a lot of excitement in the previous days. Mm-hmm. A nice comeback for Ms. Kurakova?
2: Yes, Yekaterina Kurakova won this event for the second time in a row.
1: So she defended her title.
2: Yes, she defended her title. I think it means a lot to Katia, because this season is really tough for her. And this is really challenging after Olympics to find a new motivation.

0: set new goals, so she's pretty happy to win it, and she really wanted to win. She was sixth after the short program. She was really fighting.
1: Miss Kurakova represents Poland. She was Moscow born. Mm-hmm. Does that influence her professional road now? No, what I'm saying.
0: She's Polish. She's a Polish girl. She has Polish citizenship since 2018, and she feels like a Polish girl.
1: Polish at heart.
0: Yes, definitely. She says that her hometown is Toruń. She's now practicing in Mediolan, but when you ask her, Katia, where are you from? I'm from Poland. I'm Kasia, she answers. Beside Katia, I want to mention our new sport pair, Julia Szczecinina and Michał Woźniak. This is very important for us. Since 2014, we didn't have any senior pair, so
1: we've been waiting.
0: Yeah, we've been waiting.
1: Both fans
0: they,
1: and
0: yes, they won
1: the
0: a medal here, and we are pretty sure this is only the beginning of their journey. So really, it means a lot. Of course, the most important events are Europeans for continents and worlds. Keep your fingers crossed because those are really fantastic people.
2: On the ice, representing Georgia, Anastasia Metelkina and Milka Bielorada.
1: Magdalena Taszer there of the Polish Figure Skating Association. And although Poland did not win any medals in Milan when it comes to figure skating, its first senior sports pair since 2014 definitely made a mark.
3: My name is Michał Woźniak. I'm a Polish figure skater competing in a discipline of pair skating. Olympic competitor. We managed to get qualification from amount of discipline that made us required and qualified for the team event. So yeah, we can say that we are quite solid that we managed to have that big of a team. Qualification for Olympics is not considered to be given, so the amount of work that each one of us had to put is...
4: So you have to earn it in a way.
3: You have to earn it.
4: You used to be a single ice skater. And now you're doing pairs.
3: Yeah.
4: Why did you switch?
3: I switched because I finally said yes to my coach making me at least consider skating in pairs because I was quite tall, I was also quite big. She saw how I worked. And of course, at some point, we all were, as a boy, blinded by this dream of skating very well in a single skating. But then I just told myself, okay, I'm just gonna try because I saw how everybody else in the field is doing, and I was thinking that it might be impossible to reach this level, so I switched to pairs. And it turned out that it's absolutely my thing. Everything I worked on finally found its way to be effective.
4: So it all clicked. We don't have that many men's ice skating in Poland. No, when I think of successes, I'm thinking way back and Grzegorz Filipowski.
3: I had the pleasure to meet him multiple times already because we were skating in Toronto, the work he skates in Toronto, so I had the chance to talk with him. He's a coach. And the discipline changed. It's completely different skating than it was 20 years ago because the amount of work that you need to put that is so subtle that it just makes the huge change. It's so much everywhere that picking it up requires a lot of specialist work. In some sense, it also becomes so professional that you have to be fully focused on that to achieve top high level and medals internationally on the highest level.
4: Your partner now, Julia, she's not Polish, is she?
3: She's Polish now. She's also Hungarian and Swiss. So we kind of both found each other because I was searching for a partner. She was also searching for a partner. She had multiple tryouts before me. After we got in touch, after the tryout, it just clicked.
4: How long you've been training together?
3: I think it's like 3 years now. We practice in Berlin, stable. In Berlin, we have one. I mean, we have also other teams, junior teams, but we have one good team, which is our sparring partners, and this is something that on this level is well needed.
4: You have sparring partners? I thought sparring was only in things like boxing and kickboxing.
3: No, actually, it's in skating is also very important because it creates this environment of hard working. It's very hard to describe. We push each other and we are not alone. It's also much easier to kind of get yourself together to work better and more efficient. Our sparring partner is Minerva Haze and Nikita Volodin, so current European champions, vice world champions, and multiple, already two times Grand Prix finalist winners. They are quite decent skaters, and it also brings this perspective that in this sport we all do the same work.
1: Skating pairs, there was quite a switch from being single, so to speak, to pairs. What's the most difficult thing in pairs? Throwing
3: it's a very
1: your partner
3: question.
1: Or coordination?
3: It's actually a very tricky question because for each pair, it's something different. For example, we have some troubles with throws, so that's our weak spot to put more focus on.
1: Mm-hmm.
3: But there are multiple pairs who have like

0: decent technique and jumping part, but they have some troubles doing lifts, for example. Lifts is our strong side. We always do it. We do it quite, also quite decent in the field also. So the challenge in it is everybody has their own challenges. It's completely different sport than single skating. Coordination wise, it's also something different because it's different to make a lift when you're really tired and pumped up and you have no freedom of movement anymore than to do a triple jump. So this is different kind of work, and it also relies on different kind of principles, because for us it's togetherness. So both of us, it's like some of our coordination, some of our strength, because every kind of coordination and power that creates the element, it needs to become the whole. So every insufficiency that I have, she needs to compensate, and every insufficiency that she does, I have to compensate. Of course, the principles are the same, because biomechanics and physics is the same,
1: yes,
0: of course. But how it comes together, because just because we are together and we're doing the element together, is like different perspective. It's completely different side of the story. And this was something also what I meant when I said it's different part of skating. You have to think about it differently, but also some kind of the same. This is, for me, much more interesting. I always avoid saying better, worse. It's different. Mm-hmm. It's fascinating in its own way.
1: Thank you very much.
0: Thank you very much.
2: Figure skater Michał Woźniak there. And finally, I'd like you to meet potential medal hopefuls in the future, Aleksandra Borisova of Ukraine and Aaron Freeman from the UK, an unusual ice skating pair which got together through an ice dance partners search, a Tinder for skaters, if you will, and now ice dance competitively for Poland while based in the southern Polish city of Katowice.

0: please. 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Zajmują obecnie pierwsze miejsce. Aleksandra Borisowa and Aaron Freeman from Poland have earned a total score of 124.47 total points. They are currently in first place.
1: My name is Aleksandra Borisova. I'm from Ukraine. I've been figure skating all my life. Now I'm studying for teacher on dance.
2: My name is Aaron Freeman. I started skating in the British Federation in singles, and then I moved on to ice dance about 6 years ago. Happily skating under Poland for 3 years now.
3: And you are a skating pair, yes, in ice dance.
1: Yes.
3: Is it similar to regular dancing? You just have to figure out how to do it on skates?
2: Yeah, that's the difficult part, trying to perform the dances on the ice, because there's no friction on your feet to sustain your body weight, so you have to learn how to balance on a knife point.
1: And do the technical elements, because it's important too.
3: And how did you come together, so to speak, since you're from Ukraine?
2: I came from Great Britain. Sasha found me on Ice Dance Partner Search, which is a website that's dedicated to finding skating partners in pairs and shows and ice dance.
3: So it's like Tinder for skaters?
2: Exactly.
1: Yeah, exactly.
3: I didn't know you can get hooked up, so to speak, to start dancing on ice together. This is a first for me that I'm hearing about it. Has been around for a long time?
2: Yes, the website's really out of date, actually. It's running on something like Windows XP.
3: So how did you come from Ukraine to Poland and from Britain to Poland?
1: I look at a partner, because in Ukraine I not can find. And I find in Ice Partner Search again a partner from Poland. And I go to Poland just to try, and I stay 2 days, and coach say, yeah, you can stay all the time, and I stay to Poland.
2: And I came to Poland to skate with Sasha, and at this time Sasha was already in the Polish Federation.
3: So you're based in Poland now?
2: Yes,
3: okay.
2: Katowice.
3: Yes. Katowice is known for hockey, I think, no?
2: Yes, and because of that, there's a lot of resources for figure skaters in Katowice. There is something like five ice rinks
1: and do it two more next five
2: years. And they're building two new ice rinks too.
3: And you like being based in Katowice?
2: I love Katowice. It's a very nice place to be.
3: So this is what you do professionally. So you practice every day, either skating or what else? I don't know, gym or what?
1: Gym, ballet,
2: dance, coaching ourselves. We all coach as a team. We have to prioritize skating over everything. Sasha works as a coach to make some money, and then

0: I try to coach sometimes. The rest is, unfortunately, funding from Sasha's mum, who's our number one star in this.
1: Our manager.
0: Most couples also have sponsors, but we also get help from the Katowice city. The club also helps us a lot. It's very much a team environment.
2: You come from Ukraine.
3: My family in Ukraine. My mother and brother in Kyiv and father from Dnipro. Yeah, I'm worried about my family a lot. I try kick out in my head when I go to ice. I just time for work and I must do it my job. And other time, of course, I contact every day my family, calling,
0: right. She has the alarms on her phone so she can see if there's a bomb going towards her cities. And checks on her family around that time.
3: My mom calling at 5 o'clock in the morning. And she say, Russian attack us. I not believe it's possible in this time. Yeah, we try take family in Poland. But my mom say, no, it's okay, it will be fine. We stay in home.
0: Very strong people.
2: So you have a lot of support when people find out that you're from Ukraine?
3: Oh, yeah, I have a lot of support from my friends, my coaches, Aaron. The most support me is Aaron because he stays with me 24 hours every day. And right now I try help. Beginning of the war, we try help other people in Ukraine who emigrate running out in the war.
2: Do you speak Polish? Any Polish?
3: Of course.
2: Do you speak any Polish?
0: My postkeeper is a big object.
2: You're wearing quite spectacular costumes with a lot of frills, nice yes. Makeup. Obviously, you have to be visible from far away. Who takes care of your costumes?
3: We have a woman who give idea. She's from Ukraine too, because I know she very long time. But we do the costume in Poland, in Katowice.
2: What you're going to dance and the music you're going to dance it to. Who chooses that?
0: The majority of the time we try to choose the music, but our coaches sometimes try to guide us to another direction to try and find the music that suits our style the best. But yeah. This music, Monzart Rock Opera, was Sasha's choice,
3: yeah.
0: And she's been dying to skate to this music for 4 or 5 years now.
2: Is there one part that you don't particularly like about skating life and you would change it if you could in a second?
0: Most likely the repetition is the hardest point of this sport, because the moment you start to relax on the repetitions, all of the standard goes down very fast. It's very fast to lose the level.
4: Of 124.47 total points. They are currently in first place.
2: We've just witnessed you competing. How do you feel it went for you?
0: This was a okay skate. Of course it could be better, but we did a performance, I believe, and we presented ourselves in a positive way.
2: And you had the home base fans to
3: yes.
2: cheer you.
3: Yes,
0: this is amazing. It's so nice to have people cheering along. We did our last choreo lift where Sasha is essentially planking on my foot.
2: Yes, very impressive.
0: It gets such a loud cheer, and every time it's a motivation for that last push to the end of the program. Yeah.
2: Thank you very much.
5: I was talking to Aleksandra Borisova of Ukraine and Aaron Freeman from the UK, a Polish ice dance skating pair. And that interview brings us to the end of this special edition of Offside, the program in which we looked at the current developments in Polish figure skating. I'm leaving you now with Polish group Plastic and their song called Never Been Better. I'm Danuta Isler. 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

I'm Michał Kubicki. Hello, a warm welcome to another edition of From the Archives. Today, a literary feature in which we look at the career of Sławomir Mrożek, one of the most prominent playwrights and satirists of the 20th century. He began his career as an enthusiast for the new communist regime in the early 1950s. In later years, however, he became a sharp critic of all oppressive systems. In 1963, he emigrated from Poland. He protested against the Soviet-led invasion of Czechoslovakia in 1968 and the 1981 crackdown on Solidarity in Poland. He returned to his homeland after the fall of communism. Mrożek is among Poland's most often translated authors. His best-known plays are The Tango, The Emigres, The Slaughterhouse, and Love in the Crimea. He's also the author of what he called little prose works, or fables. I invite you to listen now to a selection of Mrożek's amusing fables, which were first published in an English translation in the European magazine. In a recording made in 1997, they were read by Michael Green. The first one is entitled The Hero.

I was walking by the river one day when something caught my eye. It was a Boy Scout drowning. I know the spot well and the water is quite shallow there, so I decided to save his life. But not without an audience, naturally. I sat down on a bench and waited. The scout was calling quite loudly, and a crowd soon gathered. I waited a little longer till the number was right, then got up, approached the water, and encouraged by the admiring public, slowly started taking off my left boot.

The crowd applauded. I had reached my socks when I noticed that some pushy fellow had also begun to take his clothes off. I became agitated. "You weren't in the queue," I pointed out. "So what? Is he your scout or something?" he replied, and threw down his waistcoat. "Quite right," the public agreed. "A scout is common property." "Leave your trousers alone," I said to him. "I was busy saving scouts before you were born. Go and save your granny." He was getting offensive. "My granny could knock spots off you any time. Try fishing out a piece of soap if you must, but leave my scout alone." The crowd was getting bigger. Some were on my side. Others insisted that anyone could have a go. I could see that this was leading nowhere, that everything depended now on who undressed first. Admittedly, he had had a late start, but he had a zip and caught up with me. I shot ahead again as we reached the underpants stage. When he realized his chance was slipping, he decided to jump in as he stood, in his underwear. I saw red and tripped him up. Serve him right. I don't know what happened to the scout, since we were both taken to hospital. I had wrenched his arm and he had knocked out my front teeth. It takes courage and self-sacrifice to save people from drowning.

justice. Novak, Mayer and I went to see our former chairman. He was sitting down in his underpants and burning something in the stove, even though it was summer and the day was hot. "Can I help you?" he asked. "We're here as a delegation. I'm busy. But we're here in the name of society. I'm also busy in the name of society. Putting things in the fire is a private occupation." "It depends," he said, and threw a pile of official-looking documents into the stove. There was a whole stack of them on the floor. They were all marked top secret. "Here you are sitting in a private state of undress, while we have come on a matter of public importance," said Novak. "Social importance," Mayer corrected him. I went one better. "National importance." "Well, what is it?" "We've come to hang you, Mr. Chairman." "There must be some mistake. I'm no longer chairman. All hanging matters should be referred to my successor." "He's got a point," said Novak to Mayer. "Why did you call him chairman?" "Force of habit. What I meant was, we've come to hang you, you bastard." "That's more like it. You have done enough harm. You and your party and your government. Your time is up. Justice will be..." Mayer stopped in mid-sentence. He was looking intently at the pile of papers on the floor. Or to be precise, at a particular sheet on top. "It really is quite hot in here," he said. "Do you mind if I take my jacket off?" "Not at all," replied our host. He picked up the sheet of paper from the top of the pile and threw it onto the fire. Mayer breathed a sigh of relief. "Shall we burn this one as well?" Novak pulled out another sheet with a great deal of writing on it. "By all means." Novak wiped his forehead. He'd already taken his jacket off without asking for permission. "How about you?" our host turned to me. I took off my jacket and got to work. At last I found what I was looking for. An old letter from me denouncing both Mayer and Novak. While it burnt, Novak was looking up at the ceiling and Mayer down at the floor. "Won't you take your trousers off, gentlemen?" "No, thank you. We really must be going. We won't disturb you any longer." We left together, but when we were outside, we parted company in silence, going off in three different directions, but symmetrically.

The Gamblers. For some time now, two people in my office, the chief clerk and the accountant, have been staying behind and working late.

I wouldn't let it go any further if I were you, but we've got a little game here, rather like the pools. It goes like this. We switch off the light for a while, and out come the cockroaches. Then we turn it on again, and they run off. We put money on certain individuals, not much, 10 or 20 zloty, and whichever gets to his hiding place first wins. Would you like to join us? I readily agreed. We turned off the light and the accountant counted up to 20 and switched it on again. I put 10 zloty on a large athletic-looking cockroach. But my lack of experience showed and I lost. My cockroach may have been athletic, but he was short of breath. After that I became a regular. Now the three of us would stay behind night after night, till daybreak. The manager was amazed. He promised to get us all medals. Other people in the office grew jealous. Soon the storeman volunteered for night work, to help rebuild the country all the quicker, as he put it. There was nothing for it but to accept him. Fortunately, he too turned out to be a gambler material. He even learned how to stimulate the cockroaches by smacking his lips, since the rules of the game prohibited the use of a straw. All was going well. The manager wrote a letter of commendation to the authorities and only begged us not to overdo it. Alas, that encouraged more people to volunteer for night work. But we managed. One by one, they were initiated into the game. We started feeding our cockroaches scientifically, leaving them the remains of our lunches under the desks. Some of them became really good at it, and we gave them nicknames. The best runners were Thunder, Torpedo, and Squire. One night, the chief buyer had a run of bad luck. By daybreak, he had lost all his money and ended up by owing us quite a lot. Unfortunately, the chief buyer was a man without honour. The following day, he reported the presence of cockroaches to the pest control officer and insisted they should be exterminated. Now we no longer stay behind after office hours. No chance of bonuses or medals either. A man without honour is not fit to work, even after office hours.

The Oak Tree. The mayor of our town was celebrating his birthday, and we decided to plant an oak tree in his honour. How gratifying it will be for future generations, we thought, to look at the oak tree and remember our mayor. The leaves will rustle and recall olden days when our mayor was alive. We chose a suitable spot in the middle of the square. The mayor himself took up the shovel and started the digging. He was followed by councillors and heads of departments according to their rank. We planted the sapling and also put a corked bottle in the hole containing the message, "To the mayor from the nation." Next day we were looking out of the window as usual when we saw a dog circling the tree. He kept us in suspense for half an hour at least before he finally sniffed the tree and committed an offence. The mayor grunted and told us to get back to work. What on earth can you do about dogs? All our windows looked out onto the square, and, as it was so central, it was convenient for the dogs too. The mayor stopped receiving visitors and began to leave the office through the back door. The dogs kept on arriving, even from distant locations, to carry on their correspondence under the mayor's oak. Hardly surprising, really. It was such a good spot. I wouldn't mind using it myself. The oak tree grew, the dogs kept fouling it, and the mayor lost weight. He would sometimes send a caretaker to chase the dogs away, but the man was usually too late. One night we were returning from a bar when we saw something moving in the square. We drew nearer, hid behind some bushes, and saw our mayor digging something up. He took out the bottle, opened it, then buried it again and left. We got to work immediately. We took the bottle again and found a new piece of paper inside. It said, "To the nation, from the mayor." Oh no, we thought, we can't have that. So we crossed out his message.

message and put our own in. To mankind, from the nation. We put the bottle back, and from then on, everyone was happy, and there are more dogs in the square than ever.

The Stag Hunter. Early one morning, the first secretary of the local Communist Party received confidential news from the first secretary of the region, who had in turn got it from the first secretary of the Central Committee. By the afternoon, he was in the woods. He was the first among the first secretaries to inform them that any further resistance to the revolutionary forces was hopeless, or pointless, as he put it in the telegram. That power would be handed over to their representatives and the party dissolved, to strengthen it further, as he said. The transfer of power would take place the following day. The expedition to the woods was only an incidental connection with the news he had received. The first secretary had no intention of keeping up armed resistance alone with a single rifle. His purpose was of a different order altogether. He was a passionate hunter, and along with the visiting dignitaries, had practically exterminated all the game in the woods under his jurisdiction. It had not been difficult, as the woods were part of the national park, and shooting there was forbidden. Since he hunted throughout the year, including the breeding season, the game in the woods, apart from a few small birds and rabbits, was by now extinct. There was one exception, however, a single magnificent stag. The animal had survived only because it enjoyed the personal protection of the First Secretary. He had planned to shoot it himself, not yet, but in a few years' time, when he would celebrate his 50th birthday with a splendid stag hunt. The march of history had now rendered this plan unworkable. He walked through the woods to the familiar clearing where the stag, almost tame by now, came to feed at regular times. One had only to wait. He was almost there when he felt a stab of pain in his right leg and found himself unable to move. The steel jaws of a trap had closed on his foot, penetrating it to the very bone. "Poachers! Anarchy!" he raged, until he suddenly remembered that from tomorrow he would no longer be responsible for law and order. Only then did tears of pain begin to fill his eyes.

0: 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From me, Michał Kubicki, your host in Warsaw, it's goodbye.
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6: You're tuned to Polish Radio, broadcasting from Warsaw. I'm Danuta Isler, welcoming you to this edition of Around Poland. In the program, I'm taking you to the village of Chlewiska, not very far from Poland's 14th largest city, Radom, located 140 kilometers south of Warsaw. Hidden in a historical scenic park in Chlewiska is the palace of the Odrowąż family, who in the course of time assumed the surname of Chlewicki. It is one of the oldest residences of the landed gentry in Poland, says Jakub Mitek from Resursa Obywatelska Arts and Culture Center in Radom.
7: You seem to be having quite a few manor houses around. One of them, which we've already visited, is the one in Chlewiska.
8: Yes, in Chlewiska.
7: Mm-hmm. Mm-hmm. Connected with the Odrowąż family?
8: Odrowąż family and Chlewicki's family. It was founded, the stronghold and the church was originally were founded in the 12th century.
6: During its history, Chlewiska has been owned by six great families. The first owner was Piotr Dunin, who in 1135 erected a fortified manor house on a steep hillside in the northwest part of the village. Subsequent owners were the Odrowąż family, a knight's family who had arrived in Poland in the 11th century and erected a castle in Chlewiska in 15th century. Over the centuries, the castle has been reconstructed and renovated. These days, it houses a luxurious spa with thermal baths, stables, and a 10-hectare park.
9: My name is Arkadiusz Tomczyk. I'm a manager of Manor House Hotel in Chlewiska.
7: And this is a wonderful park and palace complex. We have just toured some of the facilities. Obviously, these days, modern touch, it houses a hotel, spa, swimming pool, things to make your stay here more pleasurable, if you will. The park is amazing. We see the pond, you get a mini golf course. But the palace is the most historic part, right?
9: Yes, first owner was Odrowąż, the best of Odrowąż, but
7: what century this, was that? Dating back to what century?
9: It was near 14th century, but now this building, that structure is from 16th century. It's a special signature of one of the world's palace. About that history, we invite to other worlds, world of old furniture, mm-hmm. park, spa, you know, with natural atmosphere, with park, you know, especially individual guests, but also conference groups, because we offer spa, swimming pool, ride horses.
7: So a little bit for everyone. Now the palace, it's not a big building. The walls are original and the rest you refurbished and redecorated. Is that right?
9: Our owner has special abilities.
7: We also have to mention the beautiful nature that you hear in the background, the birds, the water, the park. The park surrounding the palace is also unique, right? Special kinds of, I've passed by trees, there are special notices by the several trees, right?
9: Yes, this landscape park contains 21 trees recognized as natural monuments, mm-hmm. and entered in the register of the provincial nature conservation officer. The most common trees in the park are small-leaved limbs, English oaks, common hornbeams, black alders, and ash trees.

0: everyone can come in and look at the palace, right? But people who stay here, who are those people? What do they look for? Because this place is kind of away from the beaten path. So it's a special place. You have what you call a vital village, right?
1: Yes.
0: So you have tried to create here a special kind of like oasis for people to get away from big cities?
1: A special place for barbecue and also for spa, because we have Polish bath, saunas, Rasish Banya, and it's a place for relax, and it depends on people, yes.
0: And speaking of people, famous people stay here and have stayed here so far. Give me at least one name of someone who was famous.
1: It won't be secret, but Mr. Buzek was here.
0: Former head of the European Parliament, Jerzy Buzek.
1: Yes, of course.
0: Very nice. So why should people come here? Why would you encourage anybody to come in here? Even for two, 3 days?

0: days.
1: If you would like to spend several hours in the other worlds, I invite you to Mannerhaus.
2: Odrowąż family has left its mark on Chlawiska, and you can get more info at mannerhaus.pl. But there is more to the locality. With a population of over 1,000, Chlawiska these days also houses the chapter of the Museum of Technology from Warsaw, its historic ironworks. The facility includes a group of furnaces built by the French Metallurgical Society in the years 1882-1892, featuring a blast furnace producing 13 tons of raw iron per day, three ore roasters, an extraction tower and mechanical workshop. The ore for production was obtained from wells and mines scattered around the area. Stanisław Turek has been a local guide there since 1957. This is a very old village. Until 1830s, Chlawiska was the biggest metallurgical and mining center on the territory of the Polish kingdom. Ore extraction dates back here to 1645. This facility was built by the French. The blast furnace started production in 1895. It worked the longest of all known furnaces in Poland, that is, until 1940. The Great Furnace was the last factory of this kind in Central Europe. It is the only monument of this kind in Poland and unique on the continent. Once there, worth attention is its device used to transport incoming materials into the blast furnace, which worked using a water pump. Also, the upper deck of the tower offers a wonderful view of the region's historic buildings and surrounding mills. That's all in this week's edition of the program. As always, you will find links related to the places mentioned in the program on our website at thenews.pl. I'm Danuta Isler. 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Cicho.

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0: This is news from Poland coming to you from Warsaw. It's Tuesday, June 23rd. I'm Ada Janiszewska, welcoming you to this broadcast from the English Service. Start in with our current affairs section. In today's edition of our show, Ukraine Recovery Conference coming up in Poland's Gdańsk.
1: Niezależnie od tego, kto psuje nam robotę w tej chwili.
2: Regardless of who in Warsaw and in Kyiv is currently trying to hamper our work, this conference will take place.
0: Preparations for a long-term American military base in Poland are moving forward.
3: It's very real. Not only did our national defense minister emphasize this, but Pete Hegseth also confirmed it on the American side. This is a long-term process that won't happen overnight.
0: That and more later on coming on, but for starters, a look at the headlines. Prosecutors probe Warsaw Hospital scandal. Poland says it does not need mediation in dispute with Ukraine. Poles plan to travel abroad this summer. The Warsaw District Prosecutor's Office said on Monday it had opened two separate investigations into irregularities at Południowy Hospital in the Polish capital's southern Ursynów district following media reports and four formal complaints received in recent days. The first investigation concerned suspected fraud of more than 130,000 euros stemming from allegedly falsified invoices submitted by a physician who misrepresented his working hours. The offense carries a prison sentence of 1 to 10 years. The second and broader inquiry targets alleged mismanagement of duty by city officials responsible for overseeing the hospital. Prosecutors say those officials failed to conduct required inspections despite receiving both formal and informal warnings about problems at the facility, including violations of triage protocols in the emergency department. Piotr Antoniskiba, spokesman for the Warsaw District Prosecutor's Office, said prosecutors have not ruled out questioning Warsaw Mayor Rafał Trzaskowski as a witness. More than 50 people are expected to be interviewed, including hospital management, supervisory board members, and city hall officials. The cases were triggered by reporting from the Zero.pl outlet, which revealed that Dawid Kacprzyk, the coordinator of the hospital's emergency department and a local councillor for the ruling Civic Coalition, earned 373,000 euros last year while completing a medical specialization. Polish government spokesperson Adam Szłapka stated on Tuesday that Poland does not need external mediation in its relations with Ukraine, recognizing that the relationship between Warsaw and Kyiv has become more challenging than in the past. His comments came after European Commission spokesperson Paula Pino said that the European Commission was prepared to help ease tensions between the two countries. Pino argued that the current dispute benefits only Russian President Vladimir Putin. Asked about the Commission's offer during a press conference, Szłapka said Poland and Ukraine were capable of managing their bilateral relationship without intermediaries. I think that in relations between Poland and Ukraine, we do not need mediation, Szłapka said. Of course, the situation is more difficult than it was before. I

believe it is in the interest of both Poland and Ukraine to de-escalate this dispute. We still have a lot to accomplish together. Szwabka also highlighted the upcoming Ukraine Recovery Conference, which will be held in the northern Polish city of Gdańsk. He described the event as a major opportunity for Poland, Ukraine and Europe as a whole. The conference will bring together heads of government, ministers and leaders of international financial institutions. Economic and defense support for Ukraine will be at the center of discussions. High-level meetings and accompanying events are scheduled to begin on June 24th. Ukrainian Prime Minister Yulia Svyrydenko announced on Tuesday that she would lead Kyiv's delegation to the conference. Earlier expectations suggested that Ukrainian President Volodymyr Zelensky would attend the event. Relations between Poland and Ukraine have recently been strained by a disagreement over historical issues. Last Friday, Polish President Karol Nawrocki announced that he had decided to revoke the Order of the White Eagle previously awarded to Zelensky. The decision was presented as a response to a move by the Ukrainian president to approve the naming of a military unit after the heroes of the UPA, referring to the Ukrainian insurgent army, a highly sensitive historical subject in Poland. Looking at foreign affairs, U.S. President Donald Trump has announced that Iran has accepted sweeping nuclear oversight and that released frozen assets will be spent exclusively on U.S. goods, so Washington as Tehran pressed toward a final agreement. Trump declared on Tuesday that Iran has agreed to the highest level of nuclear inspections long into the future and lifted a naval blockade on the Strait of Hormuz, while asserting that unfrozen Iranian assets will be used to purchase American agricultural products. Despite their protestations and false statements to the contrary, Iran has fully and completely agreed to the highest level nuclear inspections long into the future infinity. This will ensure nuclear honesty, Trump roared on Truth Social, adding that without that agreement, there would be no further negotiations. He also announced he had decided to keep the strait open. Based on this and other major concessions being made by Iran, I have agreed to allow the Hormuz Strait to remain open with no further naval blockade, Trump wrote. Relations between the state and businesses, Poland's energy mix, and the future of small and medium-sized enterprises were among key topics discussed at a conference in Warsaw on Tuesday that launched the Entrepreneurial Poland Initiative. The event was organized by the think tank The Company Foundation and brought together representatives of business, public institutions, and experts to discuss priorities for the future of the Polish economy. During the conference, organizers presented a roadmap outlining proposed reforms, core values, and the business community's main recommendations for strengthening Poland's economic competitiveness and growth. Energy policy was another major focus of the discussions. Participants highlighted the challenges posed by high energy costs and the need to develop a more sustainable and competitive energy mix. The conference also featured the results of a survey conducted by think tank The Company. According to the study, 63% of Polish entrepreneurs do not feel they are treated as partners by the state. The findings also revealed low levels of confidence in Poland's business environment. Only 3% of respondents said they would choose to start a business in Poland today, highlighting concerns about regulatory conditions, cost, and the overall climate for entrepreneurship. And lastly, a majority of Poles are planning to travel at least once during the summer holiday season, according to data collected by the Polish tourism organization POT. Joanna Węglarczyk of POT said that an increasing number of people are declaring plans to take at least one holiday trip during the summer months, reflecting continued strong demand for leisure travel. For many years, the seaside has remained a popular holiday destination among Poles. Domestic travel continues to be more common than trips abroad, although the number of people traveling overseas is on the rise. This year, 74% of adult Poles declared plans for the summer holiday season. Nearly 60% of Poles who intend to take a summer vacation plan to spend their holiday within Poland, the data showed. According to Eugeniusz Triasund, spokesperson for the travel booking platform Travelist.pl, resorts along Poland's Baltic coast remain the most popular destinations among travelers and continue to dominate reservation numbers. Family trips are expected to account for the majority of summer travel. Around 80% of respondents said they plan to travel with family members. Most vacationers intend to spend their holidays either by the sea or in the mountains, with trips typically lasting between 4 and 6 days.
Just to quickly remind you, you're tuned to Polish Radio, and this is

0: Our weekday current affairs magazine. I'm Ada Janiszewska, your host in Warsaw. Amidst history-related tensions, which recently escalated between the two countries, the 2026 Ukraine Recovery Conference is set to kick off in Poland's Gdańsk on Thursday. This large-scale event was supposed to be the Polish company's getaway to secure a Ukraine reconstruction contract, and the best proof of its highest rank was President Zelensky's participation. On Tuesday, however, due to the latest developments, Kyiv announced that Prime Minister Yulia Syrydenko will take part instead. Marcin Matuszewski reports.
1: The Ukraine Reform Conference is a high-level international event held annually since 2017, with the participation of domestic and foreign governments, institutions and businesses. The so far hosts of the event were London, Toronto, Vilnius, Lugano, Copenhagen, Berlin and Rome. Prior to Russia's 2022 full-scale invasion of Ukraine, the conference was a tool for active engagement and collaboration with international organizations and foreign countries to support and implement reforms in Ukraine. From 2022, however, recovery replaced reform in the event's name, and the focus shifted to creating the Ukrainian roadmap on post-war reconstruction. In 2026, for the first time ever, the Ukraine Recovery Conference will be held in Poland, co-organized by both countries. Back when the location was agreed, this seemed like a natural choice, given the close Polish-Ukrainian relations resulting from Warsaw's unyielding support and becoming a temporary or permanent home to millions of Ukrainians displaced by the war. May and June, however, unexpectedly brought up some history-related tensions between the two countries, kicked off by President Zelensky's controversial military unit naming decision. The situation escalated quickly, culminating in the Polish president stripping his counterpart from Kyiv of Poland's top honor, given to Zelensky in 2023 by Nawrocki's predecessor Andrzej Duda. Now, amidst these tensions, the two-day 2026 Ukraine Recovery Conference is set to kick off in Poland's Gdańsk on Thursday, opened by the President of the European Commission, Ursula von der Leyen. While this large-scale event was supposed to be the Polish company's gateway to securing Ukraine reconstruction contracts, some worry that the latest developments might put a spanner in the works in this regard, especially so that the Ukrainian president on Tuesday decided to cancel his participation and sent the country's prime minister Yulia Syrydenko to take part instead. This, unfortunately, diminishes the importance of this conference, especially since it also serves as an indicator for many Ukrainian entities that talks with Poland should be somehow limited. This is a disservice to many Polish companies. Truly, this is detrimental to Polish interests. Commented Robert Kropiwnicki, an MP of Poland's ruling bloc leading Civic Coalition Party. It was Ukraine's President Zelensky and Poland's Prime Minister Tusk who jointly signed the invitations to this event. So I can't really fathom how it is possible that one of the hosts is ostentatiously not attending the event he's organizing. This is simply inexplicable to me.
2: Organizuje, nie przyjeżdża. Dla mnie jest to niewytłumaczalne wręcz.
1: Said Zbigniew Kuźmiuk, an MP of Poland's opposition leading Law and Justice Conservatives, speaking for Polish radio. Prime Minister Donald Tusk tried to tone down the mood, speaking to the media on Tuesday, underlining that both sides should understand that regardless of everything, cooperation is in the interest of both Poland and Ukraine.
3: Niezależnie od tego, kto psuje nam roboty w tej chwili.
1: Regardless of who in Warsaw and in Kyiv is currently trying to hamper our work, this conference will take place. And regardless of the composition of the Ukrainian delegation, we will get the job done. This is also because with this event in mind, we helped prepare 200 agreements and contracts to be signed there, many directly between Poland and Ukraine. They are concerning joint ventures and bilateral business deals, which will take place when the war ends.
3: Wspólne przedsięwzięcia, wspólny biznes po zakończeniu wojny.
1: Poland's Deputy Minister of State Assets, Eliza Zeidler, announced on Monday on Radio Gdańsk that the 2026 Ukraine Recovery Conference will be the largest event of its kind in the world this year, and that over 4,000 participants are expected, including government delegations from dozens of countries. This, however, was before President Zelensky's decision

0: to withdraw, and both the final attendance and results remain to be seen. As Polish Radio External Service, we will bring you updates on all that in our magazines, so keep listening in the following days. For News from Poland, Marcin Matuszewski.
1: This is Polish Radio broadcasting from Warsaw. You are listening to our Monday through Friday current affairs magazine. Still to come, Brexit has made Britain poorer and less attractive to investors, shows a report compiled a decade after voters backed leaving the European Union.
2: That's true that after 10 years of the Brexit referendum, the economy in British politics looks worse than it could be when the United Kingdom stay in the European Union.
3: There's no doubt that the UK economy is some 3-4% smaller. What the UK has seen is shrinking imports from countries in Western Europe.
4: I wouldn't overstate Brexit, but the matter of fact is that if you poll people in the UK today, more of them regret Brexit.
1: Also later on in our magazine, a recent report reveals women are still a small minority on Poland's technical degrees.
5: I think it's kind of traditional that the highest numbers of female students are in general in areas like chemistry, biotechnology, but also biomedical engineering.
1: But first, reportedly plans for a permanent U.S. military base in Poland are advancing with broad political support. American officials are considering two locations near major transport hubs with airports. Piotr Urbaniak has the details.
6: Wirtualna Polska reports that plans for a permanent U.S. military base in Poland are advancing. The project is a part of a broader agreement to expand the American presence in the country as an allied guarantee and a deterrent against Russian aggression. Anonymous Polish army sources say U.S. officials are looking at two major cities in the southwest. Polish costs could reach several billion dollars. Mieczysław Bieniek, a retired Polish general and military expert, spoke with Wirtualna Polska about the probability of establishing the new base and the challenges surrounding the project.
7: It's very real. Not only did our national defense minister emphasize this, but Pete Hegseth also confirmed it on the American side. This is a long-term process that won't happen overnight. It requires significant organizational, planning, financial, and logistical effort. A whole range of activities is necessary to ensure the base's continued operation in the future. Last week, the government approved a resolution that authorizes National Defense Minister Władysław Kosiniak-Kamysz to begin work on the project in coordination with other government departments. Speaking with Polish radio, he described the scope of his task. We agreed to run a joint analysis between our teams. The Council of Ministers and Prime Minister Tusk have authorized me to coordinate these efforts on the Polish side, lead the dialogue with our American counterparts, and map out the logistics, financing, and structure. The issue gained attention after the U.S. Army suspended the deployment of 4,000 soldiers to Poland following President Donald Trump's order to reduce the American footprint in Europe. As the dispute grew, the president announced that 5,000 additional troops would go to Poland, though no further details followed. According to the Polish Defense Ministry, more than 10,000 American soldiers are currently in the country. A permanent base would raise that number to 15,000. Robert Biedroń is a Polish member of the European Parliament. In an interview with Polish radio, he emphasized the importance of this project to politicians across the entire political spectrum. This is an all-hands-on-deck issue that unites us beyond political divisions. It must remain that way as we prepare for what lies ahead. While this is a long-term investment that requires building infrastructure from scratch, the national interest must prevail over party politics. Until now, the exact location of the new deployment remained a mystery. U.S. troops are currently stationed in northern Poland, in the city of Poznań and in the Lower Silesia region. Early speculation suggested an expansion of one of those sites. Wirtualna Polska now reports that the likely location is near Wrocław or Poznań, both large cities with airports. Sources say the US

0: military prefers areas where soldiers can bring families and live near major transport hubs. A permanent base would create significant costs for Poland, most of them probably covered by the state budget. Estimates suggest the base could support up to 25,000 people, which requires extensive housing and infrastructure. Wirtualna Polska reports that the total expenses may exceed $3 billion. For news from Poland, I'm Piotr Urbaniak.
1: You are listening to news from Poland coming your way from Warsaw. The Warsaw-based Sobieski Institute think tank said in a new report titled A Shrinking Power 10 Years After the Brexit Referendum that Britain had avoided the economic collapse predicted by some critics of Brexit but had moved on to a permanently weaker growth path since the 2016 referendum. To find out about a bigger picture, Danuta Isler spoke to the authors of the report.
2: Jadwiga Emilewicz, Sobieski Institute Board.
3: 10 years on, you're looking at the balance sheet of the good and positive and negative aspects of that decision. It doesn't seem that there are too many positive aspects, no matter where you look. You looked at politics, you look at economy, society, right?
2: Yes, it is indeed, and it is really very difficult to find any positive answer that can be brought after that decision that has been done 10 years ago. The most interesting are the economic one. One of the strongest economies within the Europe, in the world, basically, which suffers strongly. But of course, what has been marked in the report, it was the problem that started before Brexit, but the Brexit simply beat it down even more. So what we noticed is that the drop down in the GDP counted 6 to 8. What is even more important from a Polish perspective is that the export to the European Union also noticed a dramatic drop down, 14 to 18%. All those reasons then came with another outcome, which is a drop down in private investments. So if you can imagine that...
3: And that's 12 to 18%.
2: 12 to even 18%. So this is really strong. And the productivity, which has also been noticed in the report. So that is really very significant drop down, which can be hardly imagined if you can compare, for instance, the Polish situation with that.
3: You talk about the internal reasons, so the domestic politics that also led to Brexit. Brits wanted to have more sovereignty, bigger control of their country. They wanted to put an end to illegal migration. They didn't want to pay to the EU's budget. This also did not necessarily translate into what they wanted, right?
2: Well, that's true, because they reflect the economy problem every day. NHS problem has been written 10 years ago as also the consequence of the European membership. So that is why the decision was, well, we should go out.
3: There are many numbers included in the report. Is that one number that stands out to you?
2: I would say that this drop down in export, internal European internal market, which has not been balanced with the export elsewhere, United States, former Commonwealth. And the second one is drop down in income to the central budget, which counts £70 million. This is also something that shows me that the potential is really diminishing.
3: Jadwiga Emilewicz, thank you very much.
2: Thank you very much.
3: Arkady Żagocki, Poland's former ambassador to the UK. There's a report that was compiled, among others, by the Sobieski Institute, looking at those 10 years. So what has happened, what could have been expected, and what was the positive outcome out of it. Several numbers, quite interesting numbers. It's difficult to view many of those numbers in positive light.
4: That's true, that after 10 years of the Brexit referendum, our report of Sobieski Institute, showing that in economy, in British politics looks worse than it could be when the United Kingdom stayed in the European Union. On the other hand, we can see that Brexit is done. The United Kingdom is out of the European Union. From our point of view, the most important thing is to keep close relations with Britain, that all European Unions should have a common interest, a common collaboration. And we hope that this government, Labour Party government, will deliver more links towards European Union.
3: Professor Arkady Żagocki, thank you very much.
4: Thank you.
5: Michael Dębiński, British Polish Chamber of Commerce. There's no doubt about that, that the UK economy is some 3 to 4% smaller than it would have been. Those are official figures from the Office of Budget Responsibility in the UK. What the UK has seen is shrinking imports from countries in Western Europe, whereas Polish exports, year by year after Britain left the single European market, have grown.
3: Michael Dębiński, thank you very much.
5: Thank you very much indeed.
6: My name is Bartek Staniszewski. I'm the head of policy at Bright Blue.

0: Right think tank, we're spanning into Europe right now.
1: When we look at Poland and the UK, Britain has left the European Union, and there are reports that it did not really turn out to be a good factor when it comes to the development of the country.
0: Well, it's certainly a mixed bag. I mean, I wouldn't overstate Brexit as the cause of the UK's economic woes, but the matter of fact is that if you poll people in the UK today, more of them regret Brexit than otherwise. Foreign policy is always trendy, especially when you have loads of people in your country who are immigrants and so are still interested in the domestic policy of the countries they come from. But the matter of fact is that the UK has so many domestic problems that they dominate the long-term agenda. The UK's problems with living standards, with house prices, with poor growth, with high energy costs are, in the long term, really what dominates the headlines.
1: So there's plenty to talk about.
0: There is loads to talk about and lots of problems to solve.
1: All right, thank you very much.
2: That was a report by Danuta Isler. And last but not least, across Europe, there is a growing shortage of engineers, scientists, and technology professionals. One answer seems obvious: bring more women in. Poland has been trying to do exactly that for nearly 20 years with mixed results. Agnieszka Łaszczuk reports.
3: Poland has been running one of Europe's longest campaigns to get women into STEM, science, technology, engineering, and mathematics. It has lasted for nearly two decades, but a new report suggests the gap isn't closing and the effort is falling short, particularly in the digital fields that matter most to the economy. Just under a third of students at Poland's public technical universities are women, and that share has been falling in recent years, despite an earlier upward trend. Some of the figures are striking. On Polish public technical universities, women account for just over 15% of students in new technology fields, down from 16% 6 years ago. In ICT, information and communication technology specifically, the number of women has dropped by nearly 8,000, while the number of men has grown by more than 33,000. The segregation runs deep. In the last academic year, some degree programs had no women at all. Others were almost exclusively female. It is a picture of a system still shaped by old assumptions about who studies what. I asked Professor Andrzej Romanowski, Vice Rector of Łódź University of Technology, which subjects are the most popular with female students. He argues that the problem starts long before students reach university.
4: I think it's kind of traditional that the highest numbers of female students are in general in areas like chemistry, biotechnology, but also biomedical engineering. And usually the lowest numbers of female students are in areas like hard engineering, like mechanical engineering, but also in electrotechnics and maybe some also ICT subjects are not that feminized yet.
3: And in your experience, what are the most effective ways to encourage women to study technical subjects?
4: For sure, I'm not only, you know, a university employee, but also I have four kids, two girls and two boys, and I see that we need to put more efforts into primary education, primary, secondary schools. This is the moment in life of children that they are actually a little bit pushed outside of the hard subjects like, you know, mathematics, physics, and actually the curiosity is being tampered, I don't know. So we need to put more efforts in, for sure, let's say, marketing, public relations of this technology and STEM sciences in general. And for sure, we need to push more on lower level of education, not to kill this curiosity in children.
3: There are, however, some encouraging signs. The number of gender-balanced degree programs where neither sex dominates has been growing. In the last academic year, there were 122 such courses across technical universities, including 33 in technology fields. Biomedical engineering is one example where women actually outnumber men. A student currently studying a technical degree explains what drew her to the field.
5: My name is Maria Kubowska. I am a student of the first year of the Business Society and Technology major, and I am a student of Politechnika Łódzka, Lodz University of Technology.
3: Why did you choose this subject?
5: Actually, since high school, I was very into mathematics and physics, but meanwhile, I discovered that I am also good at more human-centered subjects. So I basically discovered that I am good at both, and I was really looking for something that that can be a connection of those two subjects on the verge.
3: And you're

0: ambassador of the campaign Women at Technical Universities. What do you think, how could we encourage more women to study technical subjects?
1: Well, I am the ambassador of this campaign because I think that the idea of the whole project is basically true. I think that technical universities are places for everybody, women as well as men, and I am just a person who really likes to like engage in different projects, and I really like to try and inspire other girls.
2: The report published by the Perspective Education Foundation is part of a campaign now in its 19th year. Its authors say that without systemic action from schools, universities, and government, the digital economy risks being built by and for only half the population. Reporting for News from Poland, I'm Agnieszka Łaszczuk.
3: Bring more women in. Indeed. And that brings us to the end of this edition of our News from Poland Current Affairs magazine. But do stay with us for more, and you're welcome to check our website and, of course, social media for updates. I'm Ada Janiszewska. Take care, and as always, stay tuned.
4: 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Welcome to Q&A, a show in which we take a look at the news, views, trends and phenomena in Polish and global society. I'm Danuta Isler. Welcome to the show. In this edition, according to the latest report by the insurance branch of the PKO Bank devoted to the digital well-being of Poles during the times of social media and AI, while AI is increasingly used for emotional support, a significant portion of young adults in Poland actively desire a life entirely free of social media. Also, one in three Poles wishes they could live in a world without it. Among Gen Z and youngest adults, this figure surges to 44%. The report also emphasizes that actively setting boundaries and following rules for digital hygiene has a clear, measurable, positive impact on personal well-being. So, what do experts think about the impact of digital technologies on Poles' mental health?
5: My name is Bolesław Michalski, and I created Obcych for Kids about 10 years ago, an educational program that helps to level up the knowledge between parents, kids, and teachers. Knowledge about cybersecurity and about cyber hygiene, if I may say so.
6: This knowledge and this awareness of cybersecurity was probably close to non-existent 10 years ago and is different now, is it?
5: Let me put it this way. When I started, I created a program for kids from class 1 to class 3, from class 4 to 6 and 6 plus.
6: So separate parts of primary school.
5: Yes. I'm no longer using the first part, teaching kids in the same age. So the first part is no longer relevant for any kids. They're no longer interested. That would be boring for them.
6: You said you've been doing this for 10 years.
5: Yes.
6: So monitoring our use of internet and the social awareness of what comes with it. So the good and bad sides.
5: Yes.
6: So I'm sure this awareness has changed. 10 years ago, did anyone even think about something like cybersecurity while scrolling?
5: Well, maybe not exactly about cybersecurity, but our kids are using internet far longer than 10 years. So I was born in 1984 and I was using internet quite a lot in my teens. The problem is that you don't wait to become a teen to start using internet. Kids nowadays, especially in Poland, the first phone kids will get, it's 8 years, 5 months. That's more or less when they start to use their own internet, the internet they have or they use in their own phone. And if they're not ready for that, if the smartphone is too early, if the kids are not prepared, if parents are not aware, and if they're giving the phone at the age of 8, they are not aware of what might happen, then we're having a serious problem. But this is changing from non-existing or very low knowledge to the knowledge that is growing, and parents are looking more and more for solutions that are far superior than just parental control installed in your phone.
6: I think, Judge, based on my experience, parental control is a very tricky issue because it most often translates into orders and commands rather than what you were talking about here today, supervising and being a partner and educator. But I'm thinking, you're saying the first phone internet use is about 8 years old.
5: That's the moment, statistically, when Polish kids are getting their first smartphone, based on the research, right?

0: but they start using internet far earlier. Kids, they don't recognize online and offline anymore. They are raised in the time of internet, internet connection, and being online 24/7. Even my kids, who are 5 and 6, they already know technology, and they use internet one way or another. But the way they use it is where I'm nearby, when I'm their partner. I know what kind of audiobook they listen. I know what they watch on a streaming platform. And I can show them the creative way to actually use the internet when we're walking through the forest and we can see a flower or something that is amazing and beautiful. We can take a screenshot and later on ask Google about what's that. And can we have it in our garden, or will it survive in our garden? So if you want to use technology in the smart way, you can introduce it to your kids very early. And this is also a good moment to actually introduce the cyber hygiene. If you're there, if you're a partner, if you're educating, if you're not hiding the technology under the carpet, or if you're not trying to show technology as something extremely scary, then you're doing the right thing.
1: You mentioned digital hygiene. We're talking following presentation of a report by the Insurance Department of PKO Bank Polski, devoted to digital well-being of Poles in the era of social media and AI, under the tricky title Between Scrolling and Looking for Balance. Mm-hmm. So there is a couple of main solutions. Obviously, it looks at various age groups, and the 18 to 24 seems to be most predominant, but it also looks at how children use digital tools in Poland and adults. Mm-hmm. So first of all, is it possible to have a balance between scrolling and time off?
0: Possible, yes. Easy,
1: these days?
0: No. Technology become our go-to, and we like technology. The technology is designed to be attractive for our eyes, for our brain. Even the algorithms that stand behind it are created to deliver dopamine to our brain, which is like a next spoon of sugar. The problem is that we need bigger and bigger spoons.
1: Yes, as we constantly want it.
0: Yes, that's one thing. And the other is that technology is ruling more and more of our life. When I left my home today, I took my phone with me, and the phone unlocked my car. I can pay with my phone. I can show my documents if needed. And I have everything in my pocket. I no longer need my wallet. I no longer need my keys, because when I'm back home and I will be close enough to my doors, they will just automatically open. So we place ourselves and we surrounded ourselves with technology. So it's not a surprise for me that it's so hard to maintain the healthy balance.
1: It's almost as if we don't need our heads anymore, because we go to ChatGPT or AI with any question.
0: Yes, and that can also be tricky, because I'm not sure if you're aware of that, but ChatGPT can make mathematical mistakes. If you give him enough math to digest, it might create some serious problems, because it can apply his own rule to additional points. So ChatGPT can make a lot of mistakes. ChatGPT is also built to be nice for us. So ChatGPT can be a huge help, or any other LLM model can be very helpful, and it can limit the amount of repetitive work that we need to do. But we need to be super aware that A, we really know how to use it, and B, which is also crucial, it's not a person. There is zero, and I do mean zero, empathy in any LLM model that you're using.
1: Even though we say thank you when ChatGPT comes up with an offer, we're trying to be nice. It's crazy. So looking at some of the major stats when it comes to digital well-being, 75% of Poles between 18 and 24 say they spend online at least 4 hours a day outside of work. Yep. So 8 hours of work and 4 hours, so that's like 12 hours. There's no time left for anything else. Almost 75% of, again, the same age group, 18 to 24, by the same token, think they spend, they are aware that they spend too much time.
0: Yep.
1: 92% of Poles declare their digital hygiene as high. Over 43% of Poles between 18 and 24 claim AI calms them and supports them. And about 44%, the same group, 18 to 24, says they would like to live in a world without social media. Can they really?
0: I was slightly surprised that Polish people say that they have high knowledge and high understanding of digital hygiene. My experience is showing that this is a growing topic, and that there is more and more traction, mm-hmm. And more interest, and people are looking for proper educational materials around it. But otherwise than that, I think that those statistics did not surprise me, especially that some people would like to live outside of the social media bubble. Obviously, we build a tool that we call social, but it's not so

0: social adult. Mm-hmm. That's where we should start. And then on top of that, all the information pushed, pressed, squeezed into our brains, how we should look, how we should act, what is popular, what is not popular.
1: How we should dress, this and that.
0: We used to experience this

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Hello, my name is Marcin Matuszewski and I am your host in Warsaw. Welcome to this week's edition of Soundcheck, a program presenting the many faces of Poland's popular music. In search of our topics, we roam freely across a variety of styles and eras, but we always make sure to provide you with some fresh and exciting Polish tunes. In today's edition, we will talk about and listen to the piping hot 7th release of the Southern Silesia region's acclaimed duo Coles, an LP titled Magia, The Magic, published on June 12th. To introduce you to the album and to the group, if somehow you haven't heard of them yet, let's start with the first single from this new release titled Piecho.

COALS is a 2014-founded project created by Kacha Kowalczyk and Łukasz Rozmysłowski, the name of which is a tongue-in-cheek reference to the mining history of the Silesia region. With plenty of bravado in their unique and original style, COALS dance the line between dream pop, synthwave and ambient, sometimes also venturing into unexpected realms like folk and hip-hop. And to give you some more musical context, here's the second single from Magia by COALS, titled Basen, the swimming pool.

Over the past decade, Coles have undoubtedly become one of the most interesting Polish indie electronica groups, making waves from day one actually, as within just a year of the band's birth, they became the first Polish artist ever featured in a full live session on the legendary KEXP. Coles music is immersed in an oniric dreamlike aura, which, however, does not diminish their song's catchiness and hit potential. The best proof of this is the group's two album nominations for Poland's Most Important Music Award, Fryderyk, in 2021 and 2025. Will Magia follow in these footsteps and maybe finally let Coles grab not just the nomination but also the actual honor in 2027? Time will tell. Hearing this album's tracks number 2 and 3, Traces featuring Denmark's Molina and Fanga with Poland's Kasia Linz, one certainly has to take such a possibility into account, so let's cue them up right here.

The latest release by Coles certainly brings no revolution in terms of style, going further down the road once taken by the group. With their fourth full-length album, the duo immerses the listener in hazy sounds, blending genres, languages and styles from chillwave through folktronica to glitch pop. It's not a bug, but a

featured Doe and a number of critics dub Magia as the group's best album yet. Are they correct? To properly assess this, you will have to check out the rest of Cole's discography and ponder the answer yourselves. Personally, I am very much inclined to agree, and as to confirm this, I will conclude today's edition of Soundcheck with two more fantastic tracks from Magia, the penultimate Praga and the album closing Dubler. My name is Marcin Matuszewski, thank you for listening, and hear you soon.

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1: You're tuned to Polish Radio, broadcasting from Warsaw. I'm Danuta Esler, welcoming you to this week's edition of A Day in the Life. In the program, I'd like you to meet a Polish rally driver who won the Dakar Rally on his debut in 2023 in the SSV or side-by-side vehicle category, making him the youngest driver to win any category in the event.
2: After Africa and South America, the third chapter of the Dakar Rally began in the Middle East, in the Kingdom of Saudi Arabia.
3: We hear about the Dakar Rally, and we hear about the challenges of the Dakar Rally.
4: Of course, anyone who knows rally surely knows Dakar.
5: I am Eric Gottschalk.
1: You are one of the most recognizable at this point Polish names when we speak about Dakar Rally.
5: I think so. At the moment, I try to represent Poland as much as possible, and I think it's going really well.
1: How old are you?
5: I'm 21.
1: And you're already so known. How? When? Why?
5: We started our first Dakar, which ended up in a victory. I was 18 years old. Then we moved towards bigger classes, faster cars, and now we fight at the top level in the general category.
1: To what extent the success in the Dakar Rally is on the driver, and to what extent is it on the machine? So, good driver plus good car, very good driver, very good car?
5: I think I split it always into three parts. One is the driver, one is the co-driver, and one is the team behind it all. The mechanics, the preparation of the car. I think the rules in the team are equal, and I think if we have a victory, it's also not only me, but the entire team, also the co-driver, I think is equal.
1: At the end of the day, it's your name and your face over there, but there are many people involved.
5: We are one of the smaller teams at Dakar, because for three cars, I believe we are only a team of only 25 people, compared to, for example, the factory teams, which even bring 100 people for four cars. So we are a smaller team, but we are a big family which fights with all of our heart, and I think we push forward with that.
3: It was a dream for me to participate in the toughest and shortest rally in the world.
1: What do you need to be a good driver? Obviously, you need to be focused, concentrate, have good reflex. This is not just regular fast driving like on a highway, right?
5: Absolutely not. I think in Dakar is the experience which matters. I am really young, but...
1: But you don't have that much experience. Come on!
5: I would argue, because I've really made a lot of kilometers in my life. Even before I could have started competing, we drove with my father really long, extensive tracks through Georgia, through Dakar in Peru, in Argentina, and we've really made a lot of kilometers when I was young, and I think this calmness and this driving skill are fighting in Dakar.
1: Do you remember the first time you drove for real? Was it go-karts, or was it when you were, I don't know, 17, 18 for the driving, no, 16 for the driver's license?
5: In Poland it's 18, but the first pictures I saw of myself, because I couldn't really remember it, is when I was 2 years old. My father bought me a quad. We were racing quads by then. My father was fighting in the Polish Championship of Quad Racing, so, and I think it started from there with the off-road, and then we have moved to cars.
1: So your first professional start
5: was the Dakar Rally. That was my professional career start.
1: 18.
5: Yes, I was 18. It was, I think, my second rally officially, but that was the first big start. But not counting all of the testing I have done, really preparing for the past two Dakars, which I couldn't compete in, but my father and my uncle were competing in.
1: With the family roots, you were obviously kind of destined to be a driver and a rally driver. Does it mean that you love driving very fast, or not necessarily?
5: I absolutely love driving really fast in terrain and everything which doesn't have asphalt on it.

0: I think it's for me. I would love to try different disciplines, but I really, really love the struggle of the dirt and the changing terrain of off-road.
1: So where do you practice throughout the year or in between competitions?
0: In Poland, it's really difficult to practice, so we tend to go outside of Poland, like Morocco. We test really 5-6 big weekly tests a year we do in Morocco. And of course, apart from that, we are taking part in the World Championship, which is all around the world.
1: So you just put in kilometers and go and go and go. It's not boring?
0: Absolutely. It never gets boring. You never go on the same track. You never see the same terrain, the same rock. I think this is what's beautiful about it.
1: But it's very dangerous, no? Yeah,
0: everything is dangerous. This is why we try to keep it as safe as possible, but still enjoy it as much.
1: The Dakar Rally car, is it like Formula One that a driver is sitting like in a cage?
0: Yes, you are enclosed in a cage, in a closed cockpit. It's like a normal car, just reinforced and made a little bit faster.
1: And do you have, like in those Superman movies, you press one button and the acceleration goes woof?
0: Yeah, I have a quite few buttons which change the car to match the terrain. And I would say you have one button which I call it full gas. I have it on my dashboard, so there is a magic button in the car.
2: You want it?
3: You want it?
2: Come and get it.
3: Come and get it.
4: Come and get it.
2: Be ready to fight for it.
3: Be ready to suffer.
2: You'll need to be the strongest. You'll need to be smarter.
3: You'll need to be wiser. But you'll need to be faster than me. You will need to survive the endless days and the shortest nights.
2: And only maybe.
4: You can win the Dakar.
1: First Dakar Rally when you were 18, you went there. Obviously you were like, wow, what else? Do you remember that first day or two?
0: I absolutely remember. I remember every day. I remember the struggle which we had on the way because it wasn't so beautiful and easy in the middle of it. We didn't really have, in the middle of Dakar, hopes to win. It only clarified at the end when we sped up the pace a little bit. So I think it was a lot of different feelings, but in the end, we managed to bring it home.
1: We saw a short clip here that said it's a love story full of sand. You didn't mind the heat, the sand.
0: I don't know if I am expert at love, but it's not always so easy. And I think it's the same point with Dakar and with the sand, that is not easy, but it's beautiful. I've won in a smaller category. Now we fight in the general category, in the fastest, highest, and the best cars possible.
1: How many sets of tires do you go through at such an event?
0: Normally, in the highest level of competition, we switch 4 tires a day.
1: So
0: it's
1: wow.
0: So it's quite a lot. Additionally, the punctures that we get, on, especially on Dakar, is quite a lot. It's a lot of tires.
1: What about things like food, toilet, rest, nice mattress and hotel bed with air conditioning? What about these things? A nice cup of coffee or maybe a cool cider?
0: You know, it's nothing that I would call Dakar. Dakar is the exact opposite. The coffee, I like a good coffee in the morning. I make it myself in the tent, so coffee is a part of it. But the rest is just pure pain and pure dust and suffering for 14 days, which really rewards at the end.
1: You have to work on your body, but also your head is quite vulnerable at times.
0: Yeah, absolutely. You spend 5 to 8 hours a day racing, which is physically really challenging to try to steer with this car. And also
1: see nothing but sand for hours and hours.
0: Yes, absolutely. You kind of have to suffer through the whole rally, and then you need to be prepared for it. You need to eat as much as possible. You don't have time to eat on Dakar, so you really...
1: But you have pit stops, or no?
0: No, we don't. We sometimes...
1: So you just
0: drive.
1: Sit and go?
0: Yeah, absolutely.
1: So what do you do to have your head handle all this?
0: You drive. You enjoy it. You enjoy the pain, and you enjoy 14 days of...
1: What about your thoughts? You can listen to the radio relaxing music. I gotta
0: absolutely
1: believe the vroom of engine...
0: No.
1: would be too much.
0: Trust me that it's focusing on the road for 8 hours as much as possible. You don't think about anything else. Radio is for sure not something we'll
1: do. So how do you unwind at the end of the day?
0: We don't unwind. I like what I do and I don't need to change my mind. If I can drive, I'm happy.
1: What is the coolest part of competing in the Dakar Rally from a 21-year-old perspective?
0: I think it's the people behind it. I think it's the family.

0: we bring to Dakar that I can race also with my father, the memories we make together, I think this is the thing I will remember for the rest of my life.
1: Eric Gottschall, thank you very much.
0: Thank you.
2: I was talking to Polish rally driver Eric Gottschall, who at the age of 18 became the youngest driver to start in the Dakar Rally, the youngest driver to win a stage in it, as well as the youngest driver ever to win overall in the event's history. That's all in this week's edition of the program. I'm Danuta Isler. Thanks for listening.
3: What's up?
4: What's up?
5: What's up?
6: What's up?
7: What's up?
8: What's up?
9: I'm Sławek Szewc. 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
10: You're tuned to Warsaw. Welcome to High Note Music Magazine, hosted by Elżbieta Krajewska. In this program, we continue our tour of the musical memorial benches to famous artists around the country. And to start somewhat surprisingly, in Dąbrowa Górnicza, in place of a Soviet-era monument, there's a bench with Jimi Hendrix. The plaque on it says, "To Jimi Hendrix and Kurt Cobain, make love, not war. War is over, for all those who love freedom." The bench was grandly unveiled in 2012, as according to history, by doubles of Lech Wałęsa, Chuck Norris and Elvis Presley.

just kept on going. And so castles made of sand slips into the sea.

But back to the benches commemorating the Polish music scene and a musical bench in tribute to vocalist Irena Jarocka stands on the river in Bydgoszcz. And the particular connection to this city is that it's home to the biggest fan club of the singer. And there's her bench in Międzyzdroje too, on the Avenue of Stars, or the Walk of Fame.

Now to Pultusk, and close to the castle there is a bench with Krzysztof Klęczon. The composer, singer and guitarist was born there in 1942.

Multimedial is also the bench dedicated to vocalist, composer and multi-instrumentalist Zbigniew Wodecki in the city of Kraków, and it not only plays his songs, but it can load your mobile as well. Zbigniew Wodecki has his bench also in the Baltic resort of Hawope, famously in his song about the nudist beaches there.

Footballer. Drawing slowly to a close of this brief list of the tributes to famous artists in the form of benches in the country, a classical one in the city of Łódź, where the bench is literally a piano stool and the statue is playing a grand piano. In this way, Łódź has commemorated its native, the great artist Artur Rubinstein.

And last but not least, the list would not be complete without the benches in the Old Town of Warsaw, dedicated to Fryderyk Chopin. There are 15 of these in various places in Warsaw associated with the life of Chopin and playing his music, of course. And that's it in this edition of High Note. Your host was Elżbieta Krajewska. Thanks for listening and goodbye.

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1: What's up?
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5: What's up?
0: This week, some shameful statistics. Poland tops EU in synthetic drug production. Also, most Poles oppose raising the retirement age here, and half of Polish university students show type D personality traits. I'm Sławek Szewc.
6: And I'm Agnieszka Bielawska. Hello.
0: Poland is the European Union's largest producer of synthetic drugs, that according to the EU's annual drug report, which, as I said, gives no reason for pride. Well, it also warns that cocaine is more accessible across Europe than ever before. Another negative issue. The European Union's Agency on Drugs, which monitors 29 countries, including EU member states, plus Norway and Turkey, estimated at least 7,600 fatal overdoses occurred in the EU in 2024, frequently involving multiple substances taken simultaneously. Now, opioids remain the leading cause of drug-related deaths on the continent. EU Internal Affairs Commissioner Magnus Brunner warned that drug trafficking is increasingly fueling organized crime. It finances money laundering, corruption, human trafficking, violence, and other forms of serious organized crime, he said, adding that professional criminal networks exploit cutting-edge technology, encrypted communications, and international logistics infrastructure. Hair-raising, Agnieszka.
6: It is hair-raising, and it is definitely not a cause of pride for us here in Poland. But as we all know from news items and publications, we are in the lead, and very many organized crime rings exactly deal with that here in Poland, that is the production of synthetic drugs, and then distributing them not only in Poland but throughout the continent and also quite far away. So this is a procedure that is being very closely scrutinized by the police forces here and the anti-drug operations. However, it is, as we all know from, you know, examples from South America, it is no easy procedure. These people are hidden very well. They are backed by sponsors, those who earn these drug money. So it is something that the police is very keen on. And we do hear about busting. There was a recent busting of marijuana of quite a sizable amount here in Poland. And I think it was
0: close to 6 tons.
6: Yes, and it was being transported in some kind of fruit.
0: Yes.
6: Yes.
0: As you said, it is not anymore a simple criminal network as it used to be in the, as some would say, good old days. Right now, these are definitely more complex and sophisticated operations. But at the same time, I was wondering, because

0: hardly any week passes without some signal from either the police or other drug enforcement agencies that a huge transport of drugs had been seized. And yet, it just keeps on continuing. So this gives you a picture of the scale of these operations. What's more, there's been a change in strategy, I would say, because despite a more than 20% drop in the volume of cocaine seized in 2024 compared to the previous year, the number of seizures rose from 95,000 to 97,000, a shift that report authors say may indicate traffickers are moving to smaller, more fragmented shipments. So instead of these grand shipments, like I said, the tons, loads of well, drugs, all kinds of narcotics, there is a shift to these smaller shipments, but again, the volume is rising. So that also means that the intensity or the density of these operations, it keeps on expanding.
1: It keeps on expanding because they know, the producers and the sellers, they know that this is a very lucrative, I would say, not profession, but anyway, it brings a lot of money. And the thing is that
0: it's a big temptation.
1: The synthetic drugs that are produced here in Poland, they may prove and did prove, we did have last year very many cases of people dying from overdoses of opioids because these synthetic drugs, for example, including what is called nitazenes, some are so potent that they are almost lethal. All drugs are, if overdosed, of course. But these synthetic drugs, they cause even the smallest amount can cause death or very, very serious problems, not only internally when it comes to your guts, so to say, but also when it comes to your psychological attitude, and very many people simply are left with a sort of brainwashed completely.
0: Well, to show you literally how this works, the report states that some of these newly developed drugs are so potent that a few grams can be turned into thousands of potentially lethal doses. So I think this shows the scope and gravity of the problem. But here, just as with sports-related doping, it's a race, I would say, a race between those who develop, produce and distribute these illegal drugs and those who find ways to detect them and counter their distribution.
1: Well, it's been a fight since drug trafficking became a worldwide problem. So it is not only our agencies in combating drug trafficking and drug producing, but I think it's all across the world because it is... Every year, I think, brings new synthetic drugs because this is also a question of which drug will be more potent, which drug will produce more effects, etc., etc. So also the producers, well, they test new or test novelties, chemical novelties, we have to stress that, which can bring them more money.
0: In 2025, some 50 new psychoactive substances were detected for the first time, bringing the total number monitored by the EUDA to over 1,000. The reports also flagged a fourfold increase in people seeking treatment for ketamine-related

problems in recent years. Cocaine, meanwhile, remains among the most commonly used drugs in the EU, with approximately 2.5 million young adults having used it in the past year alone. Now, all this shows that

0: these criminal rings, which have, well, I would even dare say global reach, without international cooperation, all attempts by police forces, drug enforcement agencies of individual countries would simply be futile.
1: Yes, this is what we, what they need to do is cooperate, because I think this is an octopus which spreads all across the world. And Poland, I think, is not a producer of cocaine, but apparently it is easily accessible on the market.
0: And we have the chemists in this, who seem to be, well, leading the pack, literally. Well, I'm keeping fingers crossed that all these agencies will be more successful, and slowly but surely this will be to the detriment of drug dealers. And just a note for the latecomers, you're tuned to Polish Radio, broadcasting from Warsaw. This is the weekly What's Up session with
1: Sławek Szewc
0: and Agnieszka Bielawska. Most Poles oppose raising the retirement age, that according to a new survey, although support for such a move is higher among younger adults. The survey found that nearly 53% of respondents opposed an increase in the retirement age, while 20% supported the idea. Support was strongest among people aged 18 to 24, with nearly 34% favoring a higher retirement age than under current rules. The lowest level of support was recorded among respondents aged 55 to 64, with only 11% backing an increase. Well, no wonder, one might say.
1: No wonder.
0: Mm-hmm. The young people, they don't think too much about retirement. It's something which is very, very distant for them. So if they give it any thought whatsoever, that might be considered a success. While those in this 55 to 64 age bracket, well, it's no wonder that they oppose this. Just for the record, Poland has one of the lowest retirement ages in the European Union. It's set at 60 for women, 65 for men. Previously, it used to be 65 for both men and women. So we're sort of retracting on this equality factor, one might say. And here is the paradox that although, well, slightly over half of respondents to this poll, they opposed an increase in the retirement age. Practice has been showing, I mean, for the past several years already, that people are retiring later than in previous decades, meaning that once they reach retirement age, they continue to be on the job. What is the reason for this?
1: I think primarily that despite the fact that one is 65 years old, one does not feel that one has to retire and, you know, spend a day on the couch or, you know, walking in the park. One has also to train your mind. So if you are working, especially, I'm talking especially those who work in offices or, for example, us journalists, you feel that you cannot imagine a day when you will be sort of forced to stay at home.
0: Idle at home.
1: Yeah. Mm-hmm.
0: Well,
1: it's a different thing with people, I'm sorry, it's a different thing with people who work in factories, who do manual jobs, I don't know, in construction, whatever. Of course, then we can think that they are really they really need this retirement. They really need to stop this very tiring jobs and demanding in a sense of physical, in the physical sense. But otherwise, and I also think

0: that even though the population is aging, it does not mean that it is aging the same way that it was, for example, 40 years ago. You know, a person of 60 years of age today is a youngster compared to a 60-year-old 40 years ago.
1: Well, indeed. But also, there is this tendency of retiring at the proper set age and doing simply some additional work. This simply shows that, well, pension money is not all that satisfactory for many Poles, and they feel that they need some additional income, like it or not. That it's not that they sort of feel that it would be psychologically beneficial for them to stay on the job, but it's simply a necessity.
0: Well, it is. That is true. The retirement fees are not very, very high, and of course the social insurance institution also continues alarming that if Poland will be having such a drop in birth rates, then the social insurance will simply have no money for further retirement fees for those who are still on the market. So this is one thing. And of course, you can retire, you can collect your retirement fee, and of course, you can look for another job that would add to your monthly income, because in very many cases, or I would say in most cases, the retirement fee is absolutely not sufficient to last you from, as we say in Poland, from the 1st to the 30th of the month.
1: But then one thing leads to another. As mentioned, Poland has one of the lowest retirement ages in the European Union. There are countries where the retirement age is, let's say, 70 or even over 70, like 72 years to retire. And here we come to this piggy bank principle. If you work less than other people, this means that these installments, monthly installments towards your pension later on, once you reach retirement age, will be lesser than in the case of working longer. So here I'm amazed that such a large group of professionally active people, because they still are active, opposes the idea of raising the retirement age, because it's tantamount to forfeiting, sometimes a hefty part of your future monthly pension that you'll be receiving for the rest of your life.
0: Maybe they hope for an additional job which will add to their pockets. So you never know. I mean, it's so very different when you come to think of it, of people asked the same question in big cities and smaller localities.
1: Well, of course, it will be different among the farming community, for
0: exactly.
1: instance, but here mm-hmm. we come to the distinction that not all professions are, let's say, conducive for employing older workers. It's all a matter of the state of one's physical, but also mental condition, depending on the job performed. As you said, some of these professions, they require, tremendous physical strain, but in other cases, one has to have a very clear mind and, even the ability to concentrate, which could be, decisive in many professions. So no wonder that this differs, but then again, looking at the numbers and the 53% of opponents to raising the retirement age in Poland, I'm still amazed. Finally,

0: A new study from a Polish medical university found that half of surveyed students displayed signs of type D personality. Now, one might say this is just another, category. Perhaps, if it weren't for the fact that this marks chronic negative emotions and social withdrawal, because these are the, one might say, symptoms of this type D personality, which, in the case of students, this is far, one might say, from the estimates for the general population. Now, this specific study was conducted by researchers at the Medical University of Silesia in southern Poland, in which questionnaires from 364 students were analyzed across 20 Polish universities. And it found that 50.5% of participants met the criteria for a type D personality, well above the 15 to 25% typically estimated for the broader population. So this should sound the alarm that something is going on among the student population here in Poland.
1: It is.
0: The reasons?
1: Well, the type D comes from distress, and then we have the problems of anxiety, sadness, tensions, pessimism, and avoiding any kind of social interaction. And that is true, especially among young students, especially among those at higher schools of learning. And also when it comes to young kids in those primary schools, this is a problem that Poland has been talking for years now about, the psychological help for young people. So it is not limited to a certain age gap, but it is something that befalls on all young people here in Poland, and it is a problem. We have been collecting money for constructing a special psychiatric clinic for youngsters, then another for a psychiatric hospital. There is continuous lack of such psychiatric and psychological support for young people here in Poland.
0: Well, the problem is serious because, people, not only students identified with type D personality, they score significantly lower across all measured quality of life domains, as it's been said. And this includes physical health, psychological well-being, social relationships, and satisfaction with one's living environment. These people also report lower energy levels, poorer sleep, and reduced ability to concentrate. Now, how much worse can it get?
1: It can only get worse when you look at the statistics of suicidal attempts among young people here in Poland, which are definitely alarming.
0: So this is like the next step.
1: This is the next step
0: in this process, something to which we also devoted considerable attention in our programs, the rising statistics in suicides or suicidal attempts among young Poles. Hopefully we will not come to the level of Nordic countries and the Scandinavians in this respect, but it is a very worrying phenomenon, and this is for sure. I'm always wondering what can be done about such things, because you can hear a whole army of experts talking on television and various radio programs. You can meet them at all kinds of events devoted to mental health of Poles. And it seems that it's just talking, and talking.
1: The thing is that such a person has to have in his mind the fact

0: that he, she needs help, because otherwise nothing can be done. If such a person does not go for some kind of consultations with a psychologist, with a therapist, with a psychoanalyst, or with a psychiatrist, this is something which definitely is in the mind. And if you do not find these depression symptoms, anxiety symptoms, all those tensions, and if you do not reach out for help, then it might be very difficult.
1: So it's just like in fighting addiction to a similar extent, in the way that, well, the first step must be taken by the person who is concerned.
0: Well, if you're 15, your parents can drag you, and there is no problem. Of course, it is in the I would say domain of the parents who spot any kind of worrying symptoms. But if you're over 18, no one can drag you.
1: And so the slogan should be: don't be afraid to ask for help.
0: Exactly.
1: That's all for this week. I'm Sławek Szewc.
0: And I'm Agnieszka Wielawska. Goodbye.
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Welcome to Central Europe Today. In this magazine, every week, we will be talking about what life in Central Europe is all about. The show is coming to you from Warsaw and is hosted by me, Danuta Isler. It is a co-production of Polish Radio's External Service, as well as Radio Slovakia International, Radio Romania International, and Radio Prague. In a show this week, as FIFA World Cup 2026 got underway in Canada, Mexico and the US, we'll take a closer look at how some of the countries are utilizing their sport soft power. Also, Russia's shadow fleet under pressure and Alice Svoboda on track to become first Czech aboard the ISS. We'll tell you more about it, but first, it's time for music and here is Sylvia Grzeszczak and her song called Big Bang.

0: Every year, the Polish Institute of Sports Diplomacy researchers sport soft power to determine the extent to which countries use sports to conduct policy and build their image and brand. The study 2026 includes analysis of 60 countries, taking into account the degree to which sports are used in states' policies, sports sponsorship of public and private entities, the presence of sports executives of a given nationality in decision-making bodies of international federations, as well as recognition and successes of its athletes and the involvement of states in organizing sporting events. As can be expected, co-hosts of the FIFA World Cup, the US, continues to dominate the ranking, although Poland has made a considerable jump in the past 12 months.
1: My name is Mieszko Rajkiewicz and I represent Polish Institute for Sports Diplomacy.
0: How is sports diplomacy doing in 2026?
1: It depends who you ask, because many states will tell you that it feels great and it performs great, and of course based on many factors like sports results, like global recognition of athletes or clubs. So

0: many states will tell you that sports diplomacy is doing fine and it's developing, but on the other side, few countries also will tell you they have lack of some key factors like number of representatives in sporting governance bodies or many other factors that are not in the scope of the direct involvement of some state.
1: And another edition of report devoted to soft power of sports was prepared by the Polish Institute of Sports Diplomacy. This is the 2026 rankings. I'm looking at the results. 30 countries are included. Poland is placed 17. There is a 9 spots jump, so not bad. US continues to reign. And then Italy, we jumped 1 spot, probably due to the Olympics. I think they were praised both for the Olympics and the Paralympics. So those 30 countries are the best, the most efficient when it comes to utilizing sport as a soft power.
0: Yes, we did analyze 60 states and we ranked them in the top 30, the best one that use sports as their soft power tool. And we did analyze 6 key factors that were judged not only on some objective knowledge and know-how, but also on a specific data. For instance, we considered as one of the key factors the number of state representatives in sports international governing bodies. It's easy to count how many US representatives, Italian, Spain, or Australians apparently.
1: Especially Australia is number 8. That's a surprise, no?
0: Yes, because of their strategy of using sports diplomacy internally in their foreign relations. Also, Australia and Canada have a lot of representatives in sports governing bodies, but on the other hand, we considered the global recognition of athletes and the clubs and the leagues from each state, or we considered the sports performances from each country. We also looked at how many private and public entities did sponsor international sports in the last year, because our report is to be made annually. So we just look at each year. So we believe that in a few years we will be ready to build pretty wide landscape of how does the other countries perform in the longer period.
1: And obviously no Russia in the ranking. Russia, which has been banned from many international events, although in certain events its athletes can compete as neutrals. A new player, I think, Saudi Arabia, closes top 10.
0: Yes, on the last year's edition of our report, Russia was present in the report somewhere between 20 and 22nd position. Mm-hmm. But nevertheless, this year's position of Russia, which ended behind the top 30, was strictly related to the fact that Russia is still banned in many ways in international sports, not only from the participating of athletes, especially in terms of team sports, but for instance, the main factor of Russian higher position last year was still the number of representatives and high degree of using sports in international politics. And this year, of course, we cannot use any events that Russia hosted, because as one of the part of the sanctions in international sports for Russia was taking away from Russia the event organization. And the newcomer, Saudi Arabia, yes, it became the top powerhouse in Persian Gulf, because the Qatar position is declining because of the 2022 World Cup, more far away from the 2026 than it was earlier. So it won't resonate as much as it did 2 years and 1 year ago. Therefore, Saudi Arabia became stronger, and of course, global recognition, for instance, of their football clubs, like the promotion of the league and football clubs and transfers of many globally recognized footballers also helps Saudi Arabia build better position in our ranking. But this is one of the factors of the judgment for Saudi Arabia.
2: Gold medalists and Olympic champion.
1: The absolute newcomers in the top 30, what do we see? Morocco, spot 18, Portugal 23, Denmark 25, and 29, Kenya. Poland, like we said, is spot 17, 9 spots jump, so quite considerable. What is Poland doing well in when it comes to sports diplomacy, and where are the areas for improvement? I'm pretty sure we can't promote ourselves only using the image of Robert Lewandowski or Iga Świątek, right?
0: Right, but their successes also will resonate in building our awareness and our branding around the world, because let's start with the weak sides. For instance, is the low number of representatives in governing sporting bodies, and this is something we can improve. Also, we don't have one

0: Maja Włoszczowska is in one of the IOC committees.
1: Yes, but so we count her, Witold Bańka, as the head of the WADA.
0: WADA, so anti-doping, a world anti-doping agency.
1: Also we can consider Ms. Agata Lang in the Union of Cycling International Union, and few more people, Tomasz Hamera in World Sailing, but nevertheless...
0: But you're saying still, should be more.
1: Yes, we count like 7-8 people from Poland, and the top...
0: And we have 38 million people.
1: Yeah. And top countries have like 20 plus people in international governing bodies. So that's one thing.
0: Okay.
1: That's one thing. And we don't have any kind of strategy of using sports as building a global recognized image.
0: We don't. I thought that because we're even talking now about Poland hosting the Olympics. Poland has just hosted the World Indoor Track and Field Championships, volleyball. I mean, there have been... let alone Europe, but there was 2012. I mean, there have been high-profile sports events hosted by Poland.
1: Yes, and that is our strong side, our know-how of bringing and organizing some events in various disciplines. However, our weak side is that we don't have one fundamental strategy that tells us what to do next, the whole roadmap.
2: I was talking to Mieszko Rajkiewicz, co-founder of the Polish Institute of Sports Diplomacy. And up next, you'll hear Poland's Michał Szczygieł in his song called Noga na Gaz or Push the Accelerator.

0: Over 700 tankers with a reliable insurance, special forces operations on the high seas, and opaque financial mechanisms that allow Western sanctions to be circumvented. This is what the global network looks like that allows the Kremlin to finance its war machine, the infamous Shadow Fleet, Moscow's fleet of tankers, which, under the flags of numerous countries, violates international sanctions by transporting Russian oil exports. To find out more, Martin Matuszewski spoke to Elżbieta Kaca, head of the International Sanctions Project at the Polish Institute of International Affairs in Warsaw.
1: Russian Shadow Fleet are tankers, around 700 vessels, which operate outside international maritime rules. Those are usually older tankers, on average 22 years old. They do not have sufficient insurance. They hide their location. They frequently change flags. They conceal their identity. Those tankers are basically used for two reasons. First of all, to not comply with the sanctions. And the second purpose is that they are increasingly used as hybrid threat tool. They, for instance,

0: Since are crushing the critical infrastructure, they are used for intelligence gathering, etc.
1: So to put it in perspective, can you maybe present some numbers, like what amounts of crude oil are transported by the Shadow Fleet, if we are aware of this, and what kind of money is Russia making thanks to its actions?
0: Currently, the vast majority of Russian crude oil, including the petroleum products, are exported through Shadow Fleet, around 60% of all Russian export. This means that basically daily Russia is transporting products worth thousands of millions of euros. So this is pretty high number. Russian Shadow Fleet is the main tool to evade sanctions. In our report, we really see that since invasion, the Western sanctions, oil embargo and the price cap worsened Russia's economic situation and Russia oil export. They forced Russia to sell crude oil on discounts between 2022 and 2025. So Russia earned less that it could have earned. In this period of time, we see that really the conditions of Russian oil export has worsened. For instance, the oil export has fallen by 10%, oil production has fallen by 5%. This is also the result of the attack of Ukraine on Russian critical energy infrastructure and also
1: so-called direct sanctions.
0: Exactly. And we see that sanctions work, but they could have harsher impact if not Russian Shadow Fleet. And we see that the G7 coalition, mainly EU and UK, with some help with US, mainly during Biden presidency, has taken harsh steps to fight Shadow Fleet, but still it's not enough.
1: Sanctions circumventing aside, there is also a military / espionage / sabotage side of the Shadow Fleet vessels' actions. Can you please tell our listeners a bit more about it?
0: Sure. You have to remember first that the Shadow Fleet is a strategic tool in Russian hands, that it is directed by central administration and they fund a very dense network of intermediaries in exotic jurisdiction to hide the connection with Russian state. At the same time, some vessels are even escorted by Russian Navy. They are secured by armed crew. And some vessels have been suspected of espionage, of intelligence gathering, like looking at ports and looking at critical infrastructure. Finnish authorities boarded the tanker Eagle's because it dragged its anchor through 5 cables, some telecommunication cables and 1 energy cable, and the damage costed around 60 billion of euros. But at the end of the day, it is very difficult to detain such vessels because it is very difficult to prove that it was on purpose. Definitely since the beginning of the year, we have, I think, around 12 detentions of Russian Shadow Fleet in European waters, mainly in the Baltic, by Sweden, Belgium, France, in Atlantic Ocean. But we also see that the problem is that the vessels can be detained for several weeks. You can impose a high penalty of several millions of euros. But then, according to international maritime law, you cannot detain such vessels forever in your port.
2: Marcin Matuszewski was talking to Elżbieta Kaca, head of the International Sanctions Project at the Polish Institute of International Affairs in Warsaw. And that interview will be followed by Slovakia's Zuzana Smatanova and her song called Stačí si prijať, or Just Wish for It. Proči

0: You're listening to Central Europe Today, coming away from Warsaw with me, your host, Danuta Isler. Czech astronaut Aleš Svoboda is on track to become the first Czech citizen to visit the International Space Station. The European Space Agency has signed an agreement with the US space company VAST that could see him fly to the ISS as early as next year and take on the key role of a pilot. Ruth Frankova of Radio Prague with more.
1: Mám velkou radost, že dnes můžeme oznámit skutečně historický milník.
2: Prime Minister Andrej Babiš announced the news saying Aleš Svoboda is expected to fly to the International Space Station aboard a SpaceX Dragon spacecraft next year. According to Svoboda, the pilot role is one of the most significant aspects of the mission.
3: To, že Česká republika bude mít v posádce roli pilota, je naprosto zásadní.
4: The fact that the Czech Republic will have the role of pilot within the crew is absolutely crucial. There are only around 24 Crew Dragon pilots in the world, and as far as I know, only two of them are from Europe.
3: A z toho z Evropy, pokud vím, jenom dva.
2: Unlike other crew members, the pilot is directly involved in operating the spacecraft and requires much more extensive training, he says.
5: Bude to probíhat především ve Spojených státech, je to spojené s přípravou ve SpaceX a v NASA.
4: The training will take place primarily in the United States and will involve preparation with SpaceX, NASA and other partner organizations. SpaceX is responsible because it provides the Crew Dragon spacecraft and the Falcon 9 launch vehicle, so a part of the training will take place at its facilities. NASA is involved because its astronaut training center in Houston, Texas, is where astronauts are trained on the various modules of the ISS.
5: Astronauti cvičí na jednotlivé moduly ISS.
2: Svoboda says the agreement between the European Space Agency and VAST is one of the biggest milestones of the project so far. However, the mission must still be approved by the International Space Station's international partners.
5: Ta posádka je čtyřčlenná. Minulý týden Francie oznámila.
4: The crew will consist of four members. Last week, France announced a similar agreement with VAST, so the crew still needs to be completed before reaching its final size. The full crew will then appear before an international panel led by NASA, which is expected to approve the mission.
5: Panel vedený NASA, který by tu posádku v ideálním případě měl schválit.
2: The launch is currently planned for next summer aboard a Falcon 9 rocket, but space

0: Space missions are rarely launched exactly on schedule, says Jiří Dušek, director of the Brno Observatory.
1: A specific date has been mentioned, but the reality is that projects like these are often delayed by weeks and sometimes even months. So we can say it should happen next summer, but it could quite possibly slip to the autumn.
0: The Czech government and the European Space Agency say the mission's greatest value lies in the scientific and technological research it will enable. According to Dušek, 13 Czech experiments are expected to be carried out aboard the ISS, helping Czech scientists test new ideas and technologies in space.
1: These
2: experiments focus primarily on biology, including the human body. There is research into human stress, for example, as well as AI-based models of human physiology. There are also technological experiments such as research into nanorobots and their behavior in the space environment, as well as cancer research.
0: If everything goes according to plan, Svoboda will become only the second astronaut in Czech history after Vladimír Remek and the first Czech citizen ever to visit the International Space Station.
3: That was a report by Ruth Frankov of Radio Prague, bringing us to the end of this week's edition of Central Europe Today. I'm leaving you now with Polish singer Dawid Podsiadło and his song called Where Did Your Love Go? I'm Danuta Isler. Thanks for listening.

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1: You're tuned to Polish Radio, broadcasting from Warsaw. Welcome to Q&A, a show in which we take a look at the news, views, trends and phenomena in Polish and global society. I'm Danuta Esler. Welcome to the show. In this edition, according to the latest report by the insurance branch of the PKO Bank devoted to the digital well-being of Poles during the times of social media and AI, while AI is increasingly used for emotional support, a significant portion of young adults in Poland actively desire a life entirely free of social media. Also, one in three Poles wishes they could live in a world without it. Among Gen Z and youngest adults, this figure surges to 44%. The report also emphasizes that actively setting boundaries and following rules for digital hygiene has a clear, measurable, positive impact on personal well-being. So, what do experts think about the impact of digital technologies on Poles' mental health?
2: My name is Bolesław Michalski and I created Obcy for Kids about 10 years ago. It's an educational program that helps to level up the knowledge between parents, kids and teachers. Knowledge about cybersecurity and about cyber hygiene, if I may say so.
3: This knowledge and this awareness of cybersecurity was probably close to non-existent 10 years ago and is different now, is it?
2: Let me put it this way. When I started, I created a program for kids from class 1 to class 3. Mm-hmm. From class 4 to 6 and 6 plus.
3: So separate parts of primary school.
2: Yes, mm-hmm. Yes. I'm no longer using the first part, teaching kids in the same age. So the first part is no longer relevant for any kids. They're no longer interested. That would be boring for them.
3: You said you've been doing this for 10 years.
2: Yes.
3: So monitoring our use of internet and the social awareness of what comes with it. So the good and bad sides.
2: Yes.
3: So I'm sure this awareness has changed. 10 years ago, did anyone even think about something like cybersecurity while scrolling?
2: Well, maybe not exactly about cybersecurity, but our kids are using internet far longer than 10 years ago. So I was born in 1984 and I was using internet quite a lot in my teens. The problem is that you don't wait to become a teen to start using internet. Kids nowadays, especially in Poland, the first phone kids will get, it's 8 years, 5 months. That's more or less when they start to use their own internet, the internet they have or they use in their own phone. And if they're not ready for that, if the smartphone is too early, if the kids are not prepared, if parents are not aware, and if they're giving the phone at the age of 8, they are not aware of what might happen, then we're having a serious problem. But this is changing from non-existing or very low knowledge to the knowledge that is growing, and parents are looking more and more for solutions that are far superior than just parental control installed in your phone.
3: I think, Josh, based on my experience, parental control is a very tricky issue because it most often translates into orders and commands rather than what you were talking about here today, supervising and being a partner and educator. But I'm thinking, you're saying the first phone internet use is about 8 years old.
2: That's the moment, statistically, when Polish kids are getting their first smartphone, based on the research, right? But they start using internet far earlier. Kids, they don't recognize online and offline anymore. They are raised in the time of internet connection and being online 24/7. Even my kids who are 5 and 6, they already know technology and they use internet one way or another, but the way they use it is where I'm nearby, when I'm their partner. I know what kind of audiobook they listen, I know what they watch on a streaming platform, and I can show them the creative way to actually use the internet when you're walking through the forest and we can see a flower or something that is amazing and beautiful. We can take a screenshot and later on ask Google about what's that and can we have it in our garden or will it survive in our garden. So if you want to use technology in the smart way, you can introduce it to your kids very early, and this is also a good moment to actually introduce

0: cyber hygiene. If you're there, if you're a partner, if you're educating, if you're not hiding the technology under the carpet, or if you're not trying to show technology as something extremely scary, then you're doing the right thing.
1: You mentioned digital hygiene. We're talking following presentation of a report by the insurance department of PKO Bank Polski devoted to digital well-being of Poles in the era of social media and AI under the tricky title Between Scrolling and Looking for Balance. Mm-hmm. So there is a couple of main solutions. Obviously, it looks at various age groups, and the 18 to 24 seems to be most predominant, but it also looks at how children use digital tools in Poland and adults. Mm-hmm. So first of all, is it possible to have a balance between scrolling and time off?
0: Possible, yes. Easy, no. Technology become our go-to, and we like technology. The technology is designed to be attractive for our eyes, for our brain. Even the algorithms that stand behind it are created to deliver dopamine to our brain, which is like a next spoon of sugar. The problem is that we need bigger and bigger spoon.
1: Yes, as we constantly want it.
0: Yes, that's one thing. And the other is that technology is ruling more and more of our life. When I left my home today, I took my phone with me, and the phone unlocked my car. I can pay with my phone. I can show my documents if needed. And I have everything in my pocket. I no longer need my wallet. I no longer need my keys, because when I'm back home and I will be close enough to my doors, they will just automatically open. So we place ourselves and we surrounded ourselves with technology. So it's not a surprise for me that it's so hard to maintain the healthy balance.
1: It's almost as if we don't need our heads anymore, because we go to ChatGPT or AI with any question.
0: Yes, and that can also be tricky, because I'm not sure if you're aware of that, but ChatGPT can make mathematical mistakes. If you give him enough math to digest, it might create some serious problems, because it can apply his own rule to additional points. So ChatGPT can make a lot of mistakes. ChatGPT is also built to be nice for us. So ChatGPT can be a huge help, or any other LLM model can be very helpful, and it can limit the amount of repetitive work that we need to do. But we need to be super aware that A, we really know how to use it, and B, which is also crucial, it's not a person. There is zero, and I do mean zero, empathy in any LLM model that you're using.
1: Even though we say thank you when ChatGPT comes up with an offer, we're trying to be nice. It's crazy. So looking at some of the major stats when it comes to digital well-being, 75% of Poles between 18 and 24 say they spend online at least 4 hours a day outside of work. Yep. So 8 hours of work and 4 hours, so that's like 12 hours. There's no time left for anything else. Almost 75% of, again, the same age group, 18 to 24, by the same token, think they spend, they are aware that they spend too much time.
0: Yep.
1: 92% of Poles declare their digital hygiene as high. Over 43% of Poles between 18 and 24 claim AI calms them and supports them. And about 44%, the same group, 18 to 24, says they would like to live in a world without social media. Can they really?
0: I was slightly surprised that Polish people say that they have high knowledge and high understanding of digital hygiene. My experience is showing that this is a growing topic, and that there is more and more traction, mm-hmm. And more interest, and people are looking for proper educational materials around it. But otherwise than that, I think that those statistics did not surprise me, especially that some people would like to live outside of the social media bubble. Obviously, we build a tool that we call social, but it's not social at all. Mm-hmm. That's where we should start. And then on top of that, all the information pushed, pressed, squeezed into our brains, how we should look, how we should act, what is popular, what is not popular.
1: How we should dress, this and that.
0: We used to experience this, but in far less critical way. That's a tricky part of it.
1: I was talking to digital technology educator Bolesław Michalski of OPSEC for Kids. That's all in this week's edition of Q&A. I'm Danuta Isler. Thanks for listening.

Hello, my name is Marcin Matuszewski and I am your host in Warsaw. Welcome to this week's edition of Soundcheck, a program presenting the many faces of Poland's popular music. In search of our topics, we roam freely across a variety of styles.

Coles, an LP titled Magia, The Magic, published on June 12th. To introduce you to the album and to the group, if somehow you haven't heard of them yet, let's start with the first single from this new release titled Pierrot.

Coals is a 2014 founded project created by Kacha Kowalczyk and Łukasz Rozmysłowski, the name of which is a tongue-in-cheek reference to the mining history of the Silesia region. With plenty of bravado in their unique and original style, Coals dance the line between dream pop, synthwave and ambient, sometimes also venturing into unexpected realms like folk and hip-hop. And to give you some more musical context, here's the second single from Magia by Coals, titled Basen, the swimming pool.

Over the past decade, Coles have undoubtedly become one of the most interesting Polish indie electronica groups, making waves from day one actually, as within just a year of the band's birth, they became the first Polish artist ever featured in a full live session on the legendary KEXP. Coles music is immersed in an oniric dreamlike aura, which, however, does not diminish their song's catchiness and hit potential. The best proof of this is the group's two album nominations for Poland's Most Important Music Award, Fryderyk, in 2021 and 2025. Will Magia follow in these footsteps and maybe finally let Coles grab not just the nomination but also the actual honor in 2027? Time will tell. Hearing this album's tracks number 2 and 3, Traces featuring Denmark's Molina and Fanga with Poland's Kasia Linz, one certainly has to take such a possibility into account, so let's cue them up right here.

The latest release by Coles certainly brings no revolution in terms of style, going further down the road once taken by the group. With their fourth full-length album, the duo immerses the listener in hazy sounds, blending genres, languages and styles from chillwave through folktronica to glitch pop. It's not a bug, but a feature though, and a number of critics dub Magia as the group's best album yet. Are they correct? To properly assess this, you will have to check out the rest of Coles' discography and ponder the answer yourselves. Personally, I am very much inclined to agree, and as to confirm this, I will conclude today's edition of Soundcheck with two more fantastic tracks from Magia, the penultimate Praga and the album closing Dubler. My name is Marcin Matuszewski, thank you for listening and hear you soon.

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0: welcoming you to this week's edition of A Day in the Life. In the program, I'd like you to meet a Polish rally driver who won the Dakar Rally on his debut in 2023 in the SSV or side-by-side vehicle category, making him the youngest driver to win any category in the event.
1: After Africa and South America, the third chapter of the Dakar Rally began in the Middle East, in the Kingdom of Saudi Arabia.
2: We hear about the Dakar Rally and we hear about the challenges of the Dakar Rally.
3: Of course, anyone who knows rally surely knows Dakar.
4: I am Eric Gottschalk.
0: You are one of the most recognizable at this point Polish names when we speak about Dakar Rally.
4: I think so. At the moment I try to represent Poland as much as possible and I think it's going really well.
0: How old are you?
4: I'm 21.
0: Then you're already so known. How? When? Why?
4: We started our first Dakar, which ended up in a victory. I was 18 years old. Then we moved towards bigger classes, faster cars, and now we fight at the top level in the general category.
0: To what extent the success in the Dakar Rally is on the driver and to what extent is it on the machine? So, good driver plus good car, very good driver, very good car?
4: I think I split it always into three parts. One is the driver, one is the co-driver, and one is the team behind it all. The mechanics, the preparation of the car. I think the rules in the team are equal, and I think if we have a victory, it's also not only me, but the entire team, also the co-driver, I think is equal.
0: At the end of the day, it's your name and your face over there, but there are many people involved.
4: We are one of the smaller teams at Dakar because for three cars, I believe we are only a team of only 25 people compared to, for example, the factory teams, which even bring 100 people for four cars. So we are a smaller team, but we are a big family which fights with all of our heart, and I think we push forward with that.
2: It was a dream for me to participate in the toughest and shortest rally in the world.
0: What do you need to be a good driver? Obviously, you need to be focused, concentrate, have good reflex. This is not just regular fast driving like on a highway, right?
4: Absolutely not. I think in Dakar is the experience which matters. I am really young, but...
0: But you don't have that much experience. Come on!
4: I would argue because I've really made a lot of kilometers in my life. Even before I could have started competing, we drove with my father really long, extensive tracks through Georgia, through Dakar in Peru, in Argentina, and we've really made a lot of kilometers when I was young, and I think this calmness and this driving skill are fighting in Dakar.
0: Do you remember the first time you drove for real? Was it go-karts or was it when you were, I don't know, 17, 18 for the driving, no, 16 for the driver's license?
4: In Poland it's 18, but the first pictures I saw of myself, because I couldn't really remember it, is when I was 2 years old. My father bought me a quad. We were racing quads by then. My father was fighting in the Polish Championship of Quad Racing. So, and I think it started from there with the off-road, and then we have moved to cars.
0: So your first professional start?
4: Was the Dakar Rally. That was my professional career start.
0: 18?
4: Yes, I was 18. It was, I think, my second rally officially, but that was the first big start. But not counting all of the testing I have done, really preparing for the past two Dakars, which I couldn't compete in, but my father and my uncle were competing in.
0: With the family roots, you were obviously kind of destined to be a driver and a rally driver. Does it mean that you love driving very fast or not necessarily?
4: I absolutely love driving really fast in terrain and everything which doesn't have asphalt on it, I think it's for me. I would love to try different disciplines, but I really, really love the struggle of the dirt and the changing terrain of off-road.
0: So where do you practice throughout the year or in between competitions?
4: In Poland it's really difficult to practice, so we tend to go outside of Poland, like Morocco. We test really 5-6 big weekly tests a year we do in Morocco, and of course apart from that we are taking part in the World Championship, which is all around the world.
0: So you just put in kilometers and go and go and go. It's not boring?
4: Absolutely, it never gets boring. You never go on the same track, you never see the same terrain, the same rock. I think this is what's beautiful about it.
0: But it's very dangerous, no?
4: Yeah, everything is dangerous. This is why we try to keep it as safe as possible, but still enjoy it as much.
0: The Dakar Rally car, is it like Formula One that a driver is sitting like in a cage?
4: Yes, you are enclosed in a cage, in a closed cockpit. It's like a normal car, just reinforced and made a little bit faster.
0: And do you have like in those Superman movies, you press one

0: button and the acceleration goes woof.
1: Yeah, I have a quite few buttons which change the car to match the terrain. And I would say you have one button which I call it full gas. I have it on my dashboard, so there is a magic button in the car.
2: You want it?
3: You want it?
2: Come and get it.
3: Come and get it.
4: Come and get it.
2: Be ready to fight for it.
3: Be ready to suffer.
2: You'll need to be the strongest. You'll need to be smarter.
5: Sors de côté là-bas, à droite. À fond.
3: You'll need to be wiser, but you'll need to be faster than me. You will need to survive the endless days and the shortest nights.
2: And only maybe.
4: You can win the Dakar.
0: First Dakar rally when you were 18, you went there. Obviously you were like, wow, what else? Do you remember that first day or two?
1: I absolutely remember. I remember every day. I remember the struggle which we had on the way because it wasn't so beautiful and easy in the middle of it. We didn't really have, in the middle of Dakar, hopes to win. It only clarified at the end when we sped up the pace a little bit. So I think it was a lot of different feelings, but in the end, we managed to bring it home.
0: We saw a short clip here that said it's a love story full of sand. You didn't mind the heat, the sand.
1: I don't know if I am expert at love, but it's not always so easy. And I think it's the same point with Dakar and with the sand, that is not easy, but it's beautiful. I've won in a smaller category. Now we fight in the general category in the fastest, highest and the best cars possible.
0: How many sets of tires do you go through at such an event?
1: Normally in the highest level of competition, we switch 4 tires a day.
0: So
1: it's
0: wow.
1: Yeah. So it's quite a lot. Additionally, the punctures that we get, and especially on Dakar, is quite a lot. It's a lot of tires.
0: What about things like food, toilet, rest, nice mattress and hotel bed with air conditioning? What about these things? A nice cup of coffee or maybe a cool cider?
1: You know, it's nothing that I would call Dakar. Dakar is the exact opposite. The coffee, I like a good coffee in the morning. I make it myself in the tent, so coffee is a part of it, but the rest is just pure pain and pure dust and suffering for 14 days, which really rewards at the end.
0: You have to work on your body, but also your head is quite vulnerable at times.
1: Yeah, absolutely. You spend 5 to 8 hours a day racing, which is physically really challenging to try to steer with this car. And also
0: see nothing but sand for hours and hours.
1: Yes, absolutely. You kind of have to suffer through the whole rally, and then you need to be prepared for it. You need to eat as much as possible. You don't have time to eat on Dakar, so you really...
0: But you have pit stops, or no?
1: No, we don't. We sometimes...
0: So you just
1: drive.
0: Sit and go?
1: Yeah, absolutely.
0: So what do you do to have your head handle all this?
1: You drive. You enjoy it. You enjoy the pain, and you enjoy 14 days of...
0: What about your thoughts? You can listen to the radio relaxing music. I gotta
1: absolutely
0: believe the vroom of engine would be too much.
1: Trust me, that is focusing on the road for 8 hours as much as possible. You don't think about anything else. The radio is for sure not something we'll
0: So get. How do you unwind at the end of the day?
1: We don't unwind. I like what I do and I don't need to change my mind. If I can drive, I'm happy.
0: What is the coolest part of competing in the Dakar rally from a 21-year-old perspective?
1: I think it's the people behind it. I think it's the family we bring to Dakar that I can race also with my father, the memories we make together. I think this is the thing I will remember for the rest of my life.
0: Derek Gottschall, thank you very much.
1: Thank you.
6: I was talking to Polish rally driver Eric Gottschall, who at the age of 18 became the youngest driver to start in the Dakar Rally, the youngest driver to win a stage in it, as well as the youngest driver ever to win overall in the event's history. That's all in this week's edition of the program. I'm Danuta Isler. Thanks for listening.
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1: What's up?
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0: What's up?
5: You're tuned to Warsaw. Welcome to High Note Music Magazine, hosted by Elżbieta Krajewska. In this program, we continue our tour of the musical memorial benches to famous artists around the country, and to start somewhat surprisingly in Dąbrowa Górnicza, in place of a Soviet-era monument, there's a bench with Jimi Hendrix. The plaque on it says, "To Jimi Hendrix and Kurt Cobain, make love, not war. War is over for all those who love freedom." The bench was grandly unveiled in 2012, as according to history, by doubles of Lech Wałęsa, Chuck Norris, and Elvis Presley.

just kept on going. And so castles made of sand slips into the sea.

But back to the benches commemorating the Polish music scene and a musical bench in tribute to vocalist Irena Jarocka stands on the river in Bydgoszcz. And the particular connection to this city is that it's home to the biggest fan club of the singer. And there's her bench in Międzyzdroje too, on the Avenue of Stars, or the Walk of Fame.

Now to Poltusk, and close to the castle there is a bench with Krzysztof Klęczon. The composer, singer and guitarist was born there in 1942.

Multimedial is also the bench dedicated to vocalist, composer and multi-instrumentalist Zbigniew Wodecki in the city of Kraków, and it not only plays his songs, but it can load your mobile as well. Zbigniew Wodecki has his bench also in the Baltic resort of Hawope, famously in his song about the nudist beaches there.

Football. Drawing slowly to a close of this brief list of the tributes to famous artists in the form of benches in the country, a classical one in the city of Łódź, where the bench is literally a piano stool and the statue is playing a grand piano. In this way, Łódź has commemorated its native, the great artist Artur Rubinstein.

And last but not least, the list would not be complete without the benches in the Old Town of Warsaw, dedicated to Fryderyk Chopin. There are 15 of these in various places in Warsaw associated with the life of Chopin and playing his music, of course. And that's it in this edition of High Note. Your host was Elżbieta Krajewska. Thanks for listening and goodbye.

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0: What's up?
1: What's up?
2: What's up? This week, some shameful statistics. Poland tops EU in synthetic drug production. Also, most Poles oppose raising the retirement age here, and half of Polish university students show type D personality traits. I'm Sławek Krzewc.
3: And I'm Agnieszka Bielawska. Hello.
2: Poland is the European Union's largest producer of synthetic drugs, that according to the EU's annual drug report, which, as I said, gives no reason for pride. Well, it also warns that cocaine is more accessible across Europe than ever before. Another negative issue. The European Union's Agency on Drugs, which monitors 29 countries, including EU member states, plus Norway and Turkey, estimated at least 7,600 fatal overdoses occurred in the EU in 2024, frequently involving multiple substances taken simultaneously. Now, opioids remain the leading cause of drug-related deaths on the continent. EU Internal Affairs Commissioner Magnus Brunner warned that drug trafficking is increasingly fueling organized crime. It finances money laundering, corruption, human trafficking, violence, and other forms of serious organized crime, he said, adding that professional criminal networks exploit cutting-edge technology, encrypted communications, and international logistics infrastructure. Hair-raising, Agnieszka.
3: It is hair-raising, and it is definitely not a cause of pride for us here in Poland. But as we all know from news items and publications, we are in the lead, and very many organized crime rings exactly deal with that here in Poland, that is the production of synthetic drugs, and then distributing them not only in Poland but throughout the continent and also quite far away. So this is a procedure that is being very closely scrutinized by the police forces here and the anti-drug operations. However, it is, as we all know from examples from South America, it is no easy procedure. These people are hidden very well. They are backed by sponsors, those who earn these drug money. So it is something that the police is very keen on. And we do hear about busting. There was a recent busting of marijuana of quite a sizable amount here in Poland. And I think it was
2: close to 6 tons.
3: Yes, and it was being transported in some kind of fruit.
2: Yes.
3: Yes.
2: As you said, it is not anymore a simple criminal network as it used to be in the, as some would say, good old days. Right now, these are definitely more complex and sophisticated operations. But at the same time, I was wondering, because hardly any week passes without some signal from either the police or other drug enforcement agencies that a huge transport of drugs had been seized. And yet, it just keeps on continuing. So this gives you a picture of the scale of these operations. What's more, there's been a change in strategy, I would say, because despite a more than 20% drop in the volume of cocaine seized in 2024 compared to the previous year, the number of seizures rose from 95,000 to 97,000, a shift that report authors say may indicate traffickers are moving to smaller, more fragmented shipments. So instead of these grand shipments, like I said,

0: the tons, loads of well, drugs, all kinds of narcotics. There is a shift to these smaller shipments, but again, the volume is rising. So that also means that the intensity or the density of these operations, it keeps on expanding.
1: It keeps on expanding because they know, the producers and the sellers, they know that this is a very lucrative, I would say, not profession, but anyway, it brings a lot of money. And the thing is that
0: it's a big temptation.
1: The synthetic drugs that are produced here in Poland, they may prove and did prove, we did have last year very many cases of people dying from overdoses of opioids because these synthetic drugs, for example, including what is called nitazenes, some are so potent that they are almost lethal. All drugs are, if overdosed, of course. But these synthetic drugs, they cause even the smallest amount can cause death or very, very serious problems, not only internally when it comes to your guts, so to say, but also when it comes to your psychological attitude. And very many people simply are left with a sort of brainwashed completely.
0: Well, to show you literally how this works, the report states that some of these newly developed drugs are so potent that a few grams can be turned into thousands of potentially lethal doses. So I think this shows the scope and gravity of the problem. But here, just as with sports-related doping, it's a race, I would say, a race between those who develop, produce and distribute these illegal drugs and those who find ways to detect them and counter their distribution.
1: Well, it's been a fight since drug trafficking became a worldwide problem. So it is not only our agencies in combating drug trafficking and drug producing, but I think it's all across the world because it is... Every year, I think, brings new synthetic drugs because this is also a question of which drug will be more potent, which drug will produce more effects, etc., etc. So also the producers, well, they test new or test novelties, chemical novelties, we have to stress that, which can bring them more money.
0: In 2025, some 50 new psychoactive substances were detected for the first time, bringing the total number monitored by the EUDA to over 1,000. The reports also flagged a fourfold increase in people seeking treatment for ketamine-related problems in recent years. Cocaine, meanwhile, remains among the most commonly used drugs in the EU, with approximately 2.5 million young adults having used it in the past year alone. Now, all this shows that international cooperation among the anti-drug agencies is simply imperative. Without these criminal rings, which have, well, I would even dare say global reach, without international cooperation, all attempts by police forces, drug enforcement agencies of individual countries would simply be futile.
1: Yes, this is what they need to do, is cooperate because I think this is

0: This is an octopus which spreads all across the world. And Poland, I think, is not a producer of cocaine, but apparently it is easily accessible on the market.
1: And we have the chemists in this

0: And just a note for the latecomers, you're tuned to Polish Radio, broadcasting from Warsaw. This is the weekly What's Up session with
1: Sławek Szewc
0: and Agnieszka Bielawska. Most Poles oppose raising the retirement age, that according to a new survey, although support for such a move is higher among younger adults. The survey found that nearly 53% of respondents opposed an increase in the retirement age, while 20% supported the idea. Support was strongest among people aged 18 to 24, with nearly 34% favoring a higher retirement age than under current rules. The lowest level of support was recorded among respondents aged 55 to 64, with only 11% backing an increase. Well, no wonder, one might say.
1: No wonder.
0: Mm-hmm. The young people, they don't think too much about retirement. It's something which is very, very distant for them. So if they give it any thought whatsoever, that might be considered a success. While those in this 55 to 64 age bracket, well, it's no wonder that they oppose this. Just for the record, Poland has one of the lowest retirement ages in the European Union. It's set at 60 for women, 65 for men. Previously, it used to be 65 for both men and women. So we're sort of retracting on this equality factor, one might say. And here is the paradox that although, well, slightly over half of respondents to this poll, they opposed an increase in the retirement age. Practice has been showing, I mean, for the past several years already, that people are retiring later than in previous decades, meaning that once they reach retirement age, they continue to be on the job. What is the reason for this?
1: I think primarily that despite the fact that one is 65 years old, one does not feel that one has to retire and, you know, spend a day on the couch or, you know, walking in the park. One has also to train your mind. So if you are working, especially, I'm talking especially those who work in offices or, for example, us journalists, you feel that you cannot imagine a day when you will be sort of forced to stay at home.
0: Idle at home.
1: Yeah. Mm-hmm.
0: Well,
1: it's a different thing with people, I'm sorry, it's a different thing with people who work in factories, who do manual jobs, I don't know, in construction, whatever. Of course, then we can think that they are really they really need this retirement. They really need to stop this very tiring jobs and demanding in the sense of physical, in the physical sense. But otherwise, and I also think that even though the population is aging, it does not mean that it is aging the same way that it was, for example, 40 years ago. You know, a person of 60 years of age today is a youngster compared to a 60-year-old 40 years ago.
0: Well, indeed. But also, there is this tendency of retiring at the proper set age and doing simply some additional work. This simply shows that, well, pension money is not all that satisfactory for many Poles, and they feel that they need some additional income, like it or not. That it's not that they sort of feel that it would be psychologically beneficial for them to stay on the job, but it's simply a necessity.
1: Well, it is. That is true. The retirement fee.

0: These are not very, very high, and of course the social insurance institution also continues alarming that if Poland will be having such a drop in birth rates, then the social insurance will simply have no money for further retirement fees for those who are still on the market. So this is one thing. And of course, you can retire, you can collect your retirement fee, and of course, you can look for another job that would add to your monthly income, because in very many cases, or I would say in most cases, the retirement fee is absolutely not sufficient to last you from, as we say in Poland, from the 1st to the 30th of the month.
1: But then one thing leads to another. As mentioned, Poland has one of the lowest retirement ages in the European Union. There are countries where the retirement age is, let's say, 70 or even over 70, like 72 years to retire. And here we come to this piggy bank principle. If you work less than other people, this means that these installments, monthly installments towards your pension later on, once you reach retirement age, will be lesser than in the case of working longer. So here I'm amazed that such a large group of professionally active people, because they still are active, opposes the idea of raising the retirement age, because it's tantamount to forfeiting, sometimes a hefty part of your future monthly pension that you'll be receiving for the rest of your life.
0: Maybe they hope for an additional job which will add to their pockets. So you never know. I mean, it's so very different when you come to think of it, of people asked the same question in big cities and smaller localities.
1: Well, of course, it will be different among the farming community, for instance, but here we come to the distinction that not all professions are, let's say, conducive for employing older workers. It's all a matter of the state of one's physical, but also mental condition, depending on the job performed. As you said, some of these professions, they require, tremendous physical strain, but in other cases, one has to have a very clear mind even the ability to concentrate, which could be, decisive in many professions. So no wonder that this differs, but then again, looking at the numbers and the 53% of opponents to raising the retirement age in Poland, I'm still amazed. Finally, a new study from a Polish medical university found that half of surveyed students displayed signs of type D personality. Now, one might say this is just another, category. Perhaps, if it weren't for the fact that this marks chronic negative emotions and social withdrawal, because these are the, one might say, symptoms of this type D personality, in the case of students, this is far, one might say, from the estimates for the general population. Now, this specific study was conducted by researchers at the Medical University of Silesia in southern Poland, in which questionnaires from 364 students were analyzed across 20 Polish universities. And It found that 50.5% of participants

0: met the criteria for a type D personality, well above the 15 to 25% typically estimated for the broader population. So this should sound the alarm that something is going on among the student population here in Poland.
1: It is
0: the reasons.
1: Well, it's the type D comes from distress, and then we have the problems of anxiety, sadness, tensions, pessimism, and avoiding any kind of social interaction, and that is true, especially among young students, especially among those at higher schools of learning. And also when it comes to young kids in those primary schools, this is a problem that Poland has been talking for years now about, the psychological help for young people. So it is, I think it is not limited to a certain age gap, but it is something that befalls on all young people here in Poland, and it is a problem. We have been collecting money for constructing a special psychiatric clinic for youngsters, then another for a psychiatric hospital. There is continuous lack of such psychiatric and psychological support for young people here in Poland.
0: Well, the problem is serious because, well, people, not only students identified with type D personality, well, they score significantly lower across all measured quality of life domains, as it's been said. And this includes physical health, psychological well-being, social relationships, and satisfaction with one's living environment. These people also report lower energy levels, poorer sleep, and reduced ability to concentrate. Now, how much worse can it get?
1: Well, it can only get worse when you look at the statistics of suicidal attempts among young people here in Poland, which are definitely alarming.
0: So this is like the next step.
1: This is the next step,
0: in
1: I
0: this
1: think.
0: Process. Something to which we also devoted considerable attention in our programs, the rising statistics in suicides or suicidal attempts among young Poles. Hopefully we will not come to the level of Nordic countries and the Scandinavians in this respect, but it is a very worrying phenomenon, and this is for sure. I'm always wondering what can be done about such things, because you can hear a whole army of experts talking on television and various radio programs. You can meet them at all kinds of events devoted to mental health of Poles. And it seems that it's just talking and talking.
1: The thing is that such a person has to have in his mind the fact that he/she needs help, because otherwise nothing can be done. If such a person does not go for some kind of consultations with a psychologist, with a therapist, with a psychoanalyst, or with a psychiatrist, this is something which definitely is in the mind. And if you do not find these depression symptoms, anxiety symptoms, all those tensions, and if you do not reach out for help, then it might be very difficult.
0: So it's just like in fighting addiction to a similar extent, in the way that, well, the first step must be taken by the person who is concerned.
1: Well, if you're 15, your parents can drag you, and there is no problem. Of course, it is in the I would say domain of the parents who spot any kind of worrying symptoms. But if you're over 18, no one can drag you.
0: And so the slogan should be:

0: don't be afraid to ask for help.
1: Exactly.
0: That's all for this week. I'm Sławek Szewc.
1: And I'm Agnieszka Wilawska. Goodbye.
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1: You're tuned to Polish Radio, broadcasting from Warsaw. Welcome to Q&A, a show in which we take a look at the news, views, trends and phenomena in Polish and global society. I'm Danuta Isler. Welcome to the show. In this edition, according to the latest report by the insurance branch of the PKO Bank devoted to the digital well-being of Poles during the times of social media and AI, while AI is increasingly used for emotional support, a significant portion of young adults in Poland actively desire a life entirely free of social media,

0: Also, one in three Poles wishes they could live in a world without it. Among Gen Z and youngest adults, this figure surges to 44%. The report also emphasizes that actively setting boundaries and following rules for digital hygiene has a clear, measurable positive impact on personal well-being. So, what do experts think about the impact of digital technologies on Poles' mental health?
1: My name is Bolesław Michalski and I created Obcych for Kids about 10 years ago. It's an educational program that helps to level up the knowledge between parents, kids and teachers. Knowledge about cybersecurity and about cyber hygiene, if I may say so.
2: This knowledge and this awareness of cybersecurity was probably close to non-existent 10 years ago and is different now, is it?
1: Let me put it this way. When I started, I created a program for kids from class 1 to class 3. Mm-hmm. From class 4 to 6 and 6 plus.
2: So separate parts of primary school.
1: Yes, obviously. Mm-hmm. Yes. I'm no longer using the first part, teaching kids in the same age. So the first part is no longer relevant for any kids. They're no longer interested. That would be boring for them.
2: You said you've been doing this for 10 years.
1: Yes.
2: So monitoring our use of internet and the social awareness of what comes with it. So the good and bad sides.
1: Yes.
2: So I'm sure this awareness has changed. 10 years ago, did anyone even think about something like cybersecurity while scrolling?
1: Well, maybe not exactly about cybersecurity, but our kids are using internet far longer than 10 years ago. So I was born in 1984 and I was using internet quite a lot in my teens. The problem is that you don't wait to become a teen to start using internet. Kids nowadays, especially in Poland, the first phone kids will get, it's 8 years, 5 months. That's more or less when they start to use their own internet, the internet they have or they use in their own phone. And if they're not ready for that, if the smartphone is too early, if the kids are not prepared, if parents are not aware, and if they're giving the phone at the age of 8, they are not aware of what might happen, then we're having a serious problem. But this is changing from non-existing or very low knowledge to the knowledge that is growing, and parents are looking more and more for solutions that are far superior than just parental control installed in your phone.
2: I think, Judge, based on my experience, parental control is a very tricky issue because it most often translates into orders and commands rather than what you were talking about here today, supervising and being a partner and educator. But I'm thinking, you're saying the first phone internet use is about 8 years old.
1: That's the moment, statistically, when Polish kids are getting their first smartphone, based on the research, right? But they start using internet far earlier. Kids, they don't recognize online and offline anymore. They are raised in the time of internet connection and being online 24/7. Even my kids who are 5 and 6, they already know technology and they use internet one way or another, but the way they use it is where I'm nearby, when I'm their partner. I know what kind of audiobook they listen, I know what they watch on a streaming platform, and I can show them the creative way to actually use the internet when you're walking through the forest and we can see a flower or something that is amazing and beautiful. We can take a screenshot and later on ask Google about what's that and can we have it in our garden or will it survive in our garden. So if you want to use technology in the smart way, you can introduce it to your kids very early, and this is also a good moment to actually introduce the cyber hygiene. If you are there, if you're a partner, if you're educating, if you're not hiding the technology under the carpet, or if you're not trying to show technology as something extremely scary, then you're doing the right thing.
2: You mentioned digital hygiene. We're talking following presentation of a report by the insurance department of PKO Bank Polski devoted to digital well-being of Poles in the era of social media and AI under the tricky title Between Scrolling and Looking for Balance. Mm-hmm. So there is a couple of main solutions. Obviously, it looks at various age groups and the 18 to 24 seems to be most predominant, but it also looks at how children use digital tools in Poland and adults. Mm-hmm. So first of all, is it possible to have a balance between scrolling and time off?
1: Possible, yes. Easy, no. Technology become our go-to and we like technology. The technology is designed to be attractive for our eyes, for our brain. Even the algorithms that stand behind it are created to deliver dopamine to our brain, which is like a next

0: of sugar. The problem is that we need bigger and bigger spoons.
1: Yes, as we constantly want it.
0: Yes, that's one thing. And the other is that technology is ruling more and more of our life. When I left my home today, I took my phone with me, and the phone unlocked my car. I can pay with my phone. I can show my documents if needed, and I have everything in my pocket. I no longer need my wallet. I no longer need my keys, because when I'm back home and I will be close enough to my doors, they will just automatically open. So we place ourselves and we surrounded ourselves with technology. So it's not a surprise for me that it's so hard to maintain the healthy balance.
1: It's almost as if we don't need our heads anymore, because we go to ChatGPT or AI with any question.
0: Yes, and that can also be tricky, because I'm not sure if you're aware of that, but ChatGPT can make mathematical mistakes. If you give him enough math to digest, it might create some serious problems, because it can apply his own rule to additional points. So ChatGPT can make a lot of mistakes. ChatGPT is also built to be nice for us. So ChatGPT can be a huge help, or any other LLM model can be very helpful, and it can limit the amount of repetitive work that we need to do. But we need to be super aware that A, we really know how to use it, and B, which is also crucial, it's not a person. There is zero, and I do mean zero, empathy in any LLM model that you're using.
1: Even though we say thank you when ChatGPT comes up with an offer, we're trying to be nice. It's crazy. So looking at some of the major stats when it comes to digital well-being, 75% of Poles between 18 and 24 say they spend online at least 4 hours a day outside of work. Yep. So 8 hours of work and 4 hours, so that's like 12 hours. There's no time left for anything else. Almost 75% of, again, the same age group, 18 to 24, by the same token, think they spend, they are aware that they spend too much time.
0: Yep.
1: 92% of Poles declare their digital hygiene as high. Over 43% of Poles between 18 and 24 claim AI calms them and supports them. And about 44%, the same group, 18 to 24, says they would like to live in a world without social media. Can they really?
0: I was slightly surprised that Polish people say that they have high knowledge and high understanding of digital hygiene. My experience is showing that this is a growing topic, and that there is more and more traction and more interest, and people are looking for proper educational materials around it. But otherwise than that, I think that those statistics did not surprise me, especially that some people would like to live outside of the social media bubble. Obviously, we build a tool that we call social, but it's not social at all. That's where we should start. And then on top of that, all the information pushed, pressed, squeezed into our brains, how we should look, how we should act, what is popular, what is not popular.
1: We should dress this and that.
0: We used to experience this, but in far less critical way. That's a tricky part of it.
2: I was talking to digital technology educator Bolesław Michalski of OPSEC for Kids. That's all in this week's edition of Q&A. I'm Danuta Isler. Thanks for listening.
3: 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Hello, my name is Marcin Matuszewski, and I am your host in Warsaw. Welcome to this week's edition of Soundcheck, a program presenting the many faces of Poland's popular music. In search of our topics, we roam freely across a variety of styles and eras, but we always make sure to provide you with some fresh and exciting Polish tunes. In today's edition, we will talk about and listen to the piping hot 7th release of the Southern Silesia region's acclaimed duo Coles, an LP titled Magia, The Magic, published on June 12. To introduce you to the album and to the group, if somehow you haven't heard of them yet, let's start with the first single from this new release titled Piecho.

Coals is a 2014 founded project created by Kacha Kowalczyk and Łukasz Rozmysłowski, the name of which is a tongue-in-cheek reference to the mining history of the Silesia region. With plenty of bravado in their unique and original style, Coals dance the line between dream pop, synthwave and ambient, sometimes also venturing into unexpected realms like folk and hip-hop. And to give you some more musical context, here's the second single from Magia by Coals, titled Basen, the Swimming Pool.

Over the past decade, Coles have undoubtedly become one of the most interesting Polish indie electronica groups, making waves from day one actually, as within just a year of the band's birth, they became the first Polish artist ever featured in a full live session on the legendary KEXP. Coles' music is immersed in an oniric dreamlike aura, which, however, does not diminish their song's catchiness and hit potential. The best proof of this is the group's two album nominations for Poland's most important music award, Fryderyk, in 2021 and 2025. Will Magia follow in these footsteps and maybe finally let Coles grab not just the nomination but also the actual honor in 2027? Time will tell. Hearing this album's tracks number 2 and 3, Traces featuring Denmark's Molina and Fanga with Poland's Kasia Linz, one certainly has to take such a possibility into account, so let's cue them up right here.

The latest release by Coles certainly brings no revolution in terms of style, going further down the road once taken by the group. With their fourth full-length album, the duo immerses the listener in hazy sounds, blending genres, languages and styles from chillwave through folktronica to glitch pop. It's not a bug, but a feature though, and a number of critics dub Magia as the group's best album yet. Are they correct? To properly assess this, you will have to check out the rest of Coles' discography and ponder the answer yourselves. Personally, I am very much inclined to agree, and as to confirm this, I will conclude today's edition of Soundcheck with two more fantastic tracks from Magia, the penultimate Praga and the album closing Dubler. My name is Marcin Matuszewski, thank you for listening and hear you soon.

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Welcome to Central Europe Today. In this magazine, every week, we will be talking about what life in Central Europe is all about. The show is coming to you from Warsaw and is hosted by me, Danuta Isler. It is a co-production of Polish Radio's External Service, as well as Radio Slovakia International, Radio Romania International, and Radio Prague. In a show this week, as FIFA World Cup 2026 got underway in Canada, Mexico and the US, we'll take a closer look at how some of the countries are utilizing their sport soft power. Also, Russia's shadow fleet under pressure and Alice Svoboda on track to become first Czech aboard the ISS. We'll tell you more about it, but first, it's time for music and here is Sylvia Grzeszczak and her song called Big Bang.

0: Every year, the Polish Institute of Sports Diplomacy researchers sports soft power to determine the extent to which countries use sports to conduct policy and build their image and brand. The study 2026 includes analysis of 60 countries, taking into account the degree to which sports are used in states' policies, sports sponsorship of public and private entities, the presence of sports executives of a given nationality in decision-making bodies of international federations, as well as recognition and successes of its athletes and the involvement of states in organizing sporting events. As can be expected, co-hosts of the FIFA World Cup, the US, continues to dominate the ranking, although Poland has made a considerable jump in the past 12 months.
1: My name is Mieszko Rajkiewicz and I represent Polish Institute for Sports Diplomacy.
0: How is sports diplomacy doing in 2026?
1: It depends who you ask, because many states will tell you that it feels great and it performs great, and of course based on many factors like sports results, like global recognition of athletes or clubs. So many states will tell you that sports diplomacy is doing fine and it's developing, but on the other side, few countries also will tell you they have lack of some key factors like number of representatives in sporting governance bodies or many other factors that are not in the scope of the direct involvement of some state.
0: And another edition of report devoted to soft power of sports was prepared by the Polish Institute of Sports Diplomacy. This is the 2026 rankings. I'm looking at the results. 30 countries are included. Poland is placed 17. There is a 9 spots jump, so not bad. US continues to reign. And then Italy, we jumped 1 spot, probably due to the Olympics. I think they were praised both for the Olympics and the Paralympics. So those 30 countries are the best, the most efficient when it comes to utilizing sport as a soft power.
1: Yes, we did analyze 60 states and we ranked them in the top 30, the best one that use sports as their soft power tool. And we did analyze 6 key factors that were judged not only on some objective knowledge and know-how, but also on a specific data. For instance, we considered as one of the key factors the number of state representatives in sports international governing bodies. It's easy to count how many US representatives, Italian, Spain, or Australians apparently.
0: Especially Australia is number 8. That's a surprise, no?
1: Yes, because of their strategy of using sports diplomacy internally in their foreign relations. Also, Australia and Canada have a lot of representatives in sports governing bodies, but on the other hand, we considered the global recognition of athletes and the clubs and the leagues from each state, or we considered the sports performances from each country. We also looked at how many

0: Any private and public entities did sponsor international sports in the last year, because our report is to be made annually. So we just look at each year. So we believe that in a few years we will be ready to build pretty wide landscape of how does the other countries perform in the longer period.
1: And obviously no Russia in the ranking, Russia which has been banned from many international events, although in certain events its athletes can compete as neutrals. A new player, I think, Saudi Arabia closes top 10.
0: Yes, on the last year's edition of our report, Russia was present in the report somewhere between 20 and 22nd position. Mm-hmm. But nevertheless, this year's position of Russia, which ended behind the top 30, was strictly related to the fact that Russia is still banned in many ways in international sports, not only from the participating of athletes, especially in terms of team sports, but for instance, the main factor of Russian higher position last year was still the number of representatives, mm-hmm. and high degree of using sports in international politics. And this year, of course, we cannot use any events that Russia hosts, because as one of the part of the sanctions in international sports for Russia was taking away from Russia the event organization. And the newcomer, Saudi Arabia, yes, it became the top powerhouse in Persian Gulf, because the Qatar position is declining because of the 2022 World Cup, more far away from the 2026 than it was earlier. So it won't resonate as much as it did 2 years and 1 year ago. Therefore, Saudi Arabia became stronger, and of course, global recognition, for instance, of their football clubs, like the promotion of the league and football clubs and transfers of many globally recognized footballers also helps Saudi Arabia build better position in our ranking. But this is one of the factors of the judgment for Saudi Arabia.
2: Gold medalists and Olympic champion.
1: The absolute newcomers in the top 30, what do we see? Morocco, spot 18, Portugal 23, Denmark 25, and 29, Kenya. Poland, like we said, is spot 17, 9 spots jump, so quite considerable. What is Poland doing well in when it comes to sports diplomacy, and where are the areas for improvement? I'm pretty sure we can't promote ourselves only using the image of Robert Lewandowski or Iga Świątek, right?
0: Right, but their successes also will resonate in building our awareness and our branding around the world, because let's start with the weak sides. For instance, is the low number of representatives in governing sporting bodies, and this is something we can improve. Also, we don't have one.
1: Maja Włoszczowska is in one of the IOC committees.
0: Yes, but that's, so we count her, Witold Bańka, as the head of the WADA.
1: WADA, so anti-doping, a world anti-doping agency.
0: Also, we can consider Miss Agata Lang in the Union of Cycling International Union, and few more people, Tomasz Hamera in World Sailing, but nevertheless,
1: but you think should be more.
0: Yes, we count like 7-8 people from Poland, and the top.
1: And we have 38 million people.
0: And top countries have like 20 plus people in international governing bodies. So that's one thing.
1: Okay.
0: That's one thing. And we don't have any kind of strategy of using sports as building a global recognized image.
1: We don't. I thought that because we try, we're even talking now about Poland hosting the Olympics. Poland has just hosted the World Indoor Track and Field Championships, volleyball. I mean, there have been. Let alone Europe, but there was 2012. I mean, there have been high-profile sports events hosted by Poland.
0: Yes, and that is our strong side, our know-how of bringing and organizing some events in various disciplines. However, our weak side is that we don't have one fundamental strategy that tells us what to do next, the whole roadmap.
1: I was talking to Mieszko Rajkiewicz, co-founder of the Polish Institute of Sports Diplomacy. And up next, you'll hear Poland's Michał Szczygieł in his song called Noga na Gaz, or Push the Accelerator.

0: over 700 tankers with a reliable insurance, special forces operations on the high seas, and opaque financial mechanisms that allow Western sanctions to be circumvented. This is what the global network looks like that allows the Kremlin to finance its war machine, the infamous Shadow Fleet, Moscow's fleet of tankers, which, under the flags of numerous countries, violates international sanctions by transporting Russian oil exports. To find out more, Martin Matuszewski spoke to Elżbieta Kaca, head of the International Sanctions Project at the Polish Institute of International Affairs in Warsaw.
1: Russian Shadow Fleet are tankers, around 700 vessels, which operate outside international maritime rules. Those are usually older tankers, on average 22 years old. They do not have sufficient insurance. They hide their location. They frequently change flags. They conceal their identity. Those tankers are basically used for two reasons. First of all, to not comply with the sanctions. And the second purpose is that they are increasingly used as hybrid threat tool. They, for instance, are crushing the critical infrastructure. They are used for intelligence gathering, etc.
2: So to put it in perspective, can you maybe present some numbers, like what amounts of crude oil are transported by the Shadow Fleet, if we are aware of this, and what kind of money is Russia making thanks to its actions?
1: Currently, the vast majority of Russian crude oil, including the petroleum products, are exported through Shadow Fleet, around 60% of all Russian export. This means that basically daily Russia is transporting products worth thousands of millions of euros. So this is pretty high number. Russian Shadow Fleet is the main tool to evade sanctions. In our report, we really see that since invasion, the Western sanctions, oil embargo and the price cap worsened Russia's economic situation and Russia oil export. They forced Russia to sell crude oil on discounts between 2022 and 2025. So Russia earned less than it could have earned. In this period of time, we see that really the conditions of Russian oil export has worsened. For instance, the oil export has fallen by 10%. Oil production has fallen by 5%. And this is also the result of the attack of Ukraine on Russian critical energy infrastructure and also
2: so-called direct sanctions.
1: Exactly. And we see that sanctions work, but they could have harsher impact if not Russian Shadow Fleet. And we see that the G7 coalition, mainly EU and UK, with some help with US, mainly during Biden presidency, has taken harsh steps to fight Shadow Fleet, but still it's not enough.
2: Sanctions circumventing aside, there is also a military/espionage/sabotage side.

0: Of the Shadow Fleet vessel's actions. Can you please tell our listeners a bit more about it?
1: Sure. You have to remember first that the Shadow Fleet is a strategic tool in Russian hands, that it is directed by central administration, and they found a very dense network of intermediaries in exotic jurisdiction to hide the connection with Russian state. At the same time, some vessels are even escorted by Russian Navy. They are secured by armed crew. And some vessels have been suspected of espionage, of intelligence gathering, like looking at ports and looking at critical infrastructure. Finnish authorities boarded the tanker Eagle's because it dragged its anchor through 5 cables, some telecommunication cables and 1 energy cable, and the damage costed around 60 billion of euros. But at the end of the day, it is very difficult to detain such vessels because it is very difficult to prove that it was on purpose. Definitely, since the beginning of the year, we have, I think, around 12 detentions of Russian Shadow Fleet in European waters, mainly in the Baltic, by Sweden, Belgium, France, in Atlantic Ocean. But we also see that the problem is that the vessels can be detained for several weeks. You can impose a high penalty of several millions of euros, but then according to international maritime law, you cannot detain such vessels forever in your port.
2: Marcin Matuszewski was talking to Elżbieta Kaca, head of the International Sanctions Project at the Polish Institute of International Affairs in Warsaw. And that interview will be followed by Slovakia's Zuzana Smatanova and her song called Stačí si prijať, or Just Wish for It.

0: You're listening to Central Europe Today, coming away from Warsaw with me, your host, Danuta Isler. Czech astronaut Aleš Svoboda is on track to become the first Czech citizen to visit the International Space Station. The European Space Agency has signed an agreement with the US space company VAS that could see him fly to the ISS as early as next year and take on the key role of a pilot. Ruth Frankova of Radio Prague with more.
1: Mám velkou radost, že dnes můžeme oznámit skutečně historický milník. 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
2: Prime Minister Andrej Babiš announced the news saying Aleš Svoboda is expected to fly to the International Space Station aboard a SpaceX Dragon spacecraft next year. According to Svoboda, the pilot role is one of the most significant aspects of the mission.
3: To, že Česká republika bude mít v posádce roli pilota, je naprosto zásadní.
4: The fact that the Czech Republic will have the role of pilot within the crew is absolutely crucial. There are only around 24 Crew Dragon pilots in the world, and as far as I know, only two of them are from Europe.
3: A z toho z Evropy, pokud vím, jenom dva.
2: Unlike other crew members, the pilot is directly involved in operating the spacecraft and requires much more extensive training, he says.
5: Bude to probíhat především ve Spojených státech, je to spojené s přípravou ve SpaceX a v NASA.
4: The training will take place primarily in the United States and will involve preparation with SpaceX, NASA and other partner organizations. SpaceX is responsible because it provides the Crew Dragon spacecraft and the Falcon 9 launch vehicle, so a part of the training will take place at its facilities. NASA is involved because its astronaut training center in Houston, Texas, is where astronauts are trained on the various modules of the ISS.
5: Astronauti cvičí na jednotlivé moduly ISS.
2: Svoboda says the agreement between the European Space Agency and VAST is one of the biggest milestones of the project so far. However, the mission must still be approved by the International Space Station's international partners.
4: The crew will consist of four members. Last week, France announced a similar agreement with VAST, so the crew still needs to be completed before reaching its final size. The full crew will then appear before an international panel led by NASA, which is expected to approve the mission.
5: Panel vedený NASA, který by tu posádku v ideálním případě měl schválit.
2: The launch is currently planned for next summer aboard a Falcon 9 rocket, but space missions are rarely launched exactly on schedule, says Jiří Dušek, director of the Brno Observatory.
6: Ten přesný termín sice nějaký zazněl, ale realita je taková, že...
4: A specific date has been mentioned, but the reality is that projects like these are often delayed by weeks and sometimes even months. So we can say it should happen next summer, but it could quite possibly slip to the
6: to bude v létě příštího roku, ale dost možná to může být až na podzim.
2: The Czech government and the European Space Agency say the mission's greatest value lies in the scientific and technological research it will enable. According to Dušek, 13 Czech experiments are expected to be carried out aboard the ISS, helping Czech scientists test new ideas and technologies in space.
6: Jsou to experimenty zaměřené především na biologii.
4: These experiments focus primarily on biology, including the human body. There is research into human stress, for example, as well as AI-based models of human physiology. There are also technological experiments, such as research into nanorobots and their behavior in the space environment, as well as cancer research.
6: Jejich chování v kosmickém prostředí anebo výzkum rakoviny.
2: If everything goes according to plan, Svoboda will become only the second astronaut in Czech history after Vladimír Remek and the first Czech citizen ever to visit the International Space Station.
0: That was a report by Ruth Frankova of Radio Prague, bringing us to the end of this week's edition of Central Europe Today. I'm leaving you now with Polish singer Dawid Podsiadło and his song called Where Did Your Love Go? I'm Danuta Isler. Thanks for listening.

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1: What's up?
2: What's up?
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4: What's up?
0: This week, some shameful statistics. Poland tops EU in synthetic drug production. Also, most Poles oppose raising the retirement age here, and half of Polish university students show type D personality traits. I'm Sławek Krzewsz.
5: And I'm Agnieszka Bielawska. Hello.
0: Poland is the European Union's largest producer of synthetic drugs. That, according to the EU's annual drug report, which, as I said, gives no reason for pride. Well, it also warns that cocaine is more accessible across Europe than ever before. Another negative issue. The European Union's Agency on Drugs, which monitors 29 countries, including EU member states, plus Norway and Turkey, estimated at least 7,600 fatal overdoses occurred in the EU in 2024, frequently involving multiple substances taken simultaneously. Now, opioids remain the leading cause of drug-related deaths on the continent. EU Internal Affairs Commissioner Magnus Brunner warned

0: Concerns that drug trafficking is increasingly fueling organized crime. It finances money laundering, corruption, human trafficking, violence, and other forms of serious organized crime, he said, adding that professional criminal networks exploit cutting-edge technology, encrypted communications, and international logistics infrastructure. Hair-raising, Agnieszka.
1: It is hair-raising, and it is definitely not a cause of pride for us here in Poland. But as we all know from news items and publications, we are in the lead, and very many organized crime rings exactly deal with that here in Poland, that is the production of synthetic drugs, and then distributing them not only in Poland but throughout the continent and also quite far away. So this is a procedure that is being very closely scrutinized by the police forces here and the anti-drug operations. However, it is, as we all know from examples from South America, it is no easy procedure. These people are hidden very well. They are backed by sponsors, those who earn these drug money. So it is something that the police is very keen on. And we do hear about busting. There was a recent busting of marijuana of quite a sizable amount here in Poland. And I think it was
0: close to 6 tons.
1: Yes, and it was being transported in some kind of fruit.
0: Yes.
1: Yes.
0: As you said, it is not anymore a simple criminal network as it used to be in the, as some would say, good old days. Right now, these are definitely more complex and sophisticated operations. But at the same time, I was wondering, because hardly any week passes without some signal from either the police or other drug enforcement agencies that a huge transport of drugs had been seized. And yet, it just keeps on continuing. So this gives you a picture of the scale of these operations. What's more, there's been a change in strategy, I would say, because despite a more than 20% drop in the volume of cocaine seized in 2024 compared to the previous year, the number of seizures rose from 95,000 to 97,000, a shift that report authors say may indicate traffickers are moving to smaller, more fragmented shipments. So instead of these grand shipments, like I said, the tons, loads of drugs, all kinds of narcotics, there is a shift to these smaller shipments, but again, the volume is rising. So that also means that the intensity or the density of these operations, it keeps on expanding.
1: It keeps on expanding because they know, the producers and the sellers, they know that this is a very lucrative, I would say, not profession, but anyway, it brings a lot of money. And the thing is that
0: it's a big temptation.
1: The synthetic drugs that are produced here in Poland, they may prove and did prove, we did have last year very many cases of people dying from overdoses of opioids because these synthetic drugs, for example, including what is called nitazenes, some are so potent that they are almost lethal. All drugs are, if overdosed, of course. But these synthetic drugs, they cause even the small

0: smallest amount can cause death or very, very serious problems, not only internally when it comes to your guts, so to say, but also when it comes to your psychological attitude. And very many people simply are left with sort of brainwashed completely.
1: To show you literally how this works, the report states that some of these newly developed drugs are so potent that a few grams can be turned into thousands of potentially lethal doses. So I think this shows the scope and gravity of the problem. But here, just as with sports-related doping, it's a race, I would say, a race between those who develop, produce and distribute these illegal drugs and those who find ways to detect them and counter their distribution.
0: Well, it's been a fight since drug trafficking became a worldwide problem. So it is not only our agencies in combating drug trafficking and drug producing, but I think it's all across the world, because it is... Every year, I think, brings new synthetic drugs, because this is also a question of which drug will be more potent, which drug will produce more effects, etc., etc. So also the producers, test new or test novelties, chemical novelties, we have to stress that, which can bring them more money.
1: In 2025, some 50 new psychoactive substances were detected for the first time, bringing the total number monitored by the EUDA to over 1,000. The reports also flagged a fourfold increase in people seeking treatment for ketamine-related problems in recent years. Cocaine, meanwhile, remains among the most commonly used drugs in the EU, with approximately 2.5 million young adults having used it in the past year alone. Now, all this shows that international cooperation among the anti-drug agencies is simply imperative. Without these criminal rings, which have, I would even dare say global reach, without international cooperation, all attempts by police forces, drug enforcement agencies of individual countries would simply be futile.
0: Yes, this is what we what they need to do is cooperate, because I think this is an octopus which spreads all across the world. And Poland, I think, is not a producer of cocaine, but apparently it is easily accessible on the market.
1: And we have the chemists in this who seem to be, leading the pack, literally. I'm keeping fingers crossed that all these agencies will be more successful, and slowly but surely this will be to the detriment of drug dealers. And just a note for the latecomers, you're tuned to Polish Radio, broadcasting from Warsaw. This is the weekly What's Up session with
0: Sławek Szewc
1: and Agnieszka Bielawska. Most Poles oppose raising the retirement age, that according to a new survey, although support for such a move is higher among younger adults. The survey found that nearly 53% of respondents opposed an increase in the retirement age, while 20% supported the idea. Support was strongest among people aged 18 to 24, with nearly 34% favoring a higher retirement age than

0: different rules. The lowest level of support was recorded among respondents aged 55 to 64, with only 11% backing an increase. Well, no wonder, one might say.
1: No wonder.

0: they oppose this? Just for the record, Poland has one of the lowest retirement ages in the European Union. It's set at 60 for women, 65 for men. Previously, it used to be 65 for both men and women. So we're sort of retracting on this equality factor, one might say. And here is the paradox that although, well, slightly over half of respondents to this poll, they opposed an increase in the retirement age, practice has been showing, I mean, for the past several years already, that people are retiring later than in previous decades, meaning that once they reach retirement age, they continue to be on the job. What is the reason for this?
1: I think primarily that despite the fact that one is 65 years old, one does not feel that one has to retire and, you know, spend a day on the couch or, you know, walking in the park. One has also to train your mind. So if you are working, especially, I'm talking especially those who work in offices or, for example, us journalists, you feel that you cannot imagine a day when you will be sort of forced to stay at home.
0: Idle at home.
1: Yeah. Mm-hmm.
0: Well, this
1: it's
0: is
1: a different thing with people. I'm sorry. It's a different thing with people who work in factories, who do manual jobs. I don't know, in construction, whatever. Of course, then we can think that they are really they really need this retirement. They really need to stop this very tiring jobs and demanding in a sense of physical, in the physical sense. But otherwise, and I also think that even though the population is aging, it does not mean that it is aging the same way that it was, for example, 40 years ago. You know, a person of 60 years of age today is a youngster compared to a 60-year-old 40 years ago.
0: Well, indeed. But also, there is this tendency of retiring at the proper set age and doing simply some additional work. This simply shows that, well, pension money is not all that satisfactory for many Poles, and they feel that they need some additional income, like it or not. That it's not that they sort of feel that it would be psychologically beneficial for them to stay on the job, but it's simply a necessity.
1: Well, it is. That is true. The retirement fees are not very, very high, and of course the social insurance institution also continues alarming that if Poland will be having such a drop in birth rates, then the social insurance will simply have no money for further retirement fees for those who are still on the market. So this is one thing. And of course, you can retire, you can collect your retirement fee, and of course, you can look for another job that would add to your monthly income, because in very many cases, or I would say in most cases, the retirement fee is absolutely not sufficient to last you from, as we say in Poland, from the 1st to the 30th of the month.
0: But then one thing leads to another. As mentioned, Poland has one of the lowest retirement ages in the European Union. There are countries where the retirement age is, let's say, 70 or even over 70, like 72 years to retire. And here we come to this piggy bank principle. If you work less than other people, this means that

0: installments, monthly installments towards your pension later on, once you reach retirement age, will be lesser than in the case of working longer. So here I'm amazed that such a large group of professionally active people, because they still are active, opposes the idea of raising the retirement age, because it's tantamount to forfeiting, sometimes a hefty part of your future monthly pension that you'll be receiving for the rest of your life.
1: Maybe they hope for an additional job, which will add to their pockets. So you never know. I mean, it's so very different when you come to think of it, of people asked the same question in big cities and smaller localities.
0: Well, of course, it'll be different among the farming community, for instance, but here we come to the distinction that not all professions are, let's say, conducive for employing older workers. It's all a matter of the state of one's physical, but also mental condition, depending on the job performed. As you said, some of these professions, they require, tremendous physical strain, but in other cases, one has to have a very clear mind even the ability to concentrate, which could be, decisive in many professions. So no wonder that this differs, but then again, looking at the numbers and the 53% of opponents to raising the retirement age in Poland, I'm still amazed. Finally, a new study from a Polish medical university found that half of surveyed students displayed signs of type D personality. Now, one might say this is just another, category. Perhaps, if it weren't for the fact that this marks chronic negative emotions and social withdrawal, because these are the, one might say, symptoms of this type D personality, which in the case of students, this is far, one might say, from the estimates for the general population. Now, this specific study was conducted by researchers at the Medical University of Silesia in southern Poland, in which questionnaires from 364 students were analyzed across 20 Polish universities. And it found that 50.5% of participants met the criteria for a type D personality, well above the 15 to 25% typically estimated for the broader population. So this should sound the alarm that something is going on among the student population here in Poland.
1: It is
0: the reasons.
1: Well, it's the type D comes from distress, and then we have the problems of anxiety, sadness, tensions, pessimism, and avoiding any kind of social interaction. And that is true, especially among young students, especially among those at higher schools of learning. And also when it comes to young kids in those primary schools, this is a problem that Poland has been talking for years now about, the psychological help for young people. So it is, I think it is not limited to a certain age gap, but it is something that befalls on all young people here in Poland, and it is a problem. We have been collecting money for constructing a special psychiatric clinic for youngsters.

0: then another for a psychiatric hospital. There is continuous lack of such psychiatric and psychological support for young people here in Poland.
1: Well, the problem is serious because, well, people, not only students identified with type D personality, well, they score significantly lower across all measured quality of life domains, as it's been said. And this includes physical health, psychological well-being, social relationships, and satisfaction with one's living environment. These people also report lower energy levels, poorer sleep, and reduced ability to concentrate. Now, how much worse can it get?
0: Well, it can only get worse when you look at the statistics of suicidal attempts among young people here in Poland, which are definitely alarming.
1: So this is like the next step.
0: This is the next step, I think.
1: Process. Something to which we also devoted considerable attention in our programs, the rising statistics in suicides or suicidal attempts among young Poles. Hopefully we will not come to the level of Nordic countries and the Scandinavians in this respect, but it is a very worrying phenomenon, and this is for sure. I'm always wondering what can be done about such things, because you can hear a whole army of experts talking on television and various radio programs. You can meet them at all kinds of events devoted to mental health of Poles. And it seems that it's just talking and talking.
0: The thing is that such a person has to have in his mind the fact that he/she needs help, because otherwise nothing can be done. If such a person does not go for some kind of consultations with a psychologist, with a therapist, with a psychoanalyst, or with a psychiatrist, this is something which definitely is in the mind. And if you do not find these depression symptoms, anxiety symptoms, all those tensions, and if you do not reach out for help, then it might be very difficult.
1: So it's just like in fighting addiction to a similar extent, in the way that, well, the first step must be taken by the person who is concerned.
0: Well, if you're 15, your parents can drag you, and there is no problem. Of course, it is in the I would say domain of the parents who spot any kind of worrying symptoms. But if you're over 18, no one can drag you.
1: And so the slogan should be: don't be afraid to ask for help.
0: Exactly.
1: That's all for this week. I'm Sławek Szewc.
0: And I'm Agnieszka Wilawska. Goodbye.
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1: You're tuned to Polish Radio, broadcasting from Warsaw. I'm Danuta Esler, welcoming you to this week's edition of A Day in the Life. In the program, I'd like you to meet a Polish rally driver who won the Dakar Rally on his debut in 2023 in the SSV, or side-by-side vehicle, category, making him the youngest driver to win any category in the event.
2: After Africa and South America, the third chapter of the Dakar Rally began in the Middle East, in the Kingdom of Saudi Arabia.
3: We hear about the Dakar Rally, and we hear about the challenges of the Dakar Rally.
4: Of course, anyone who knows rally surely knows Dakar.
5: I am Eric Gottschalk.
1: You are one of the most recognizable at this point Polish names when we speak about Dakar Rally.
5: I think so. At the moment, I try to represent Poland as much as possible, and I think it's going really well.
1: How old are you?
5: I'm 21.
1: And you're already so known. How? When? Why?
5: We started our first Dakar, which ended up in a victory. I was 18 years old. Then we moved towards bigger classes, faster cars, and now we fight at the top level in the general category.
1: To what extent the success in the Dakar Rally is on the driver, and to what extent is it on the machine? So, good driver plus good car, very good driver, very good car?
5: I think I split it always into three parts. One is the driver, one is the co-driver, and one is the team behind it all. The mechanics, the preparation of the car. I think the rules in the team are equal, and I think if we have a victory, it's also not only me, but the entire team, also the co-driver, I think is equal.
1: At the end of the day, it's your name and your face over there, but there are many people involved.
5: We are one of the smaller teams at Dakar, because for three cars, I believe we are only a team of only 25 people, compared to, for example, the factory teams, which even bring 100 people for four cars. So we are a smaller team, but we are a big family which fights with all of our heart, and I think

0: we push forward with that.
1: It was a dream for me to participate in the toughest and shortest rally in the world.
2: What do you need to be a good driver? Obviously, you need to be focused, concentrate, have good reflex. This is not just regular fast driving like on a highway, right?
0: Absolutely not. I think in Dakar is the experience which matters. I am really young, but...
2: But you don't have that much experience. Come on!
0: I would argue, because I've really made a lot of kilometers in my life. Even before I could have started competing, we drove with my father really long, extensive tracks through Georgia, through Dakar, in Peru, in Argentina, and we've really made a lot of kilometers when I was young, and I think this calmness and this driving skill are fighting in Dakar.
2: Do you remember the first time you drove for real? Was it go-karts, or was it when you were, I don't know, 17, 18 for the driving, no, 16 for the driver's license?
0: In Poland is 18, but the first pictures I saw of myself, because I couldn't really remember it, is when I was 2 years old. My father bought me a quad. We were racing quads by then. My father was fighting in the Polish Championship of Quad Racing, so, and I think it started from there with the off-road, and then we have moved to cars.
2: So your first professional start
0: was the Dakar Rally. That was my professional career start.
2: 18.
0: Yes, I was 18. It was, I think, my second rally officially, but that was the first big start. But not counting all of the testing I have done, really preparing for the past two Dakars, which I couldn't compete in, but my father and my uncle were competing in.
2: With the family roots, you were obviously kind of destined to be a driver and a rally driver. Does it mean that you love driving very fast, or not necessarily?
0: I absolutely love driving really fast in terrain and everything which doesn't have asphalt on it. I think it's for me. I would love to try different disciplines, but I really, really love the struggle of the dirt and the changing terrain of off-road.
2: So where do you practice throughout the year or in between competitions?
0: In Poland, it's really difficult to practice, so we tend to go outside of Poland, like Morocco. We test really 5-6 big weekly tests a year we do in Morocco. And of course, apart from that, we are taking part in the World Championship, which is all around the world.
2: So you just put in kilometers and go and go and go. It's not boring?
0: Absolutely. It never gets boring. You never go on the same track. You never see the same terrain, the same rock. I think this is what's beautiful about it.
2: But it's very dangerous, no?
0: Yeah, everything is dangerous. This is why we try to keep it as safe as possible, but still enjoy it as much.
2: The Dakar Rally car, is it like Formula One that a driver is sitting like in a cage?
0: Yes, you are enclosed in a cage, in a closed cockpit. It's like a normal car, just reinforced and made a little bit faster.
2: And do you have, like in those Superman movies, you press one button and the acceleration goes woof?
0: Yeah, I have a quite few buttons which change the car to match the terrain. And I would say you have one button which I call it full gas. I have it on my dashboard, so there is a magic button in the car.
3: You want it?
4: You want it?
3: Come and get it.
4: Come and get it.
5: Come and get it.
3: Be ready to fight for it.
4: Be ready to suffer.
3: You need to be the strongest. You need to be smarter.
4: You need to be wiser, but you need to be faster than me.
3: Than me.
4: You will need to survive the endless days and the shortest nights.
3: And only maybe.
5: You can win the Dakar.
2: First Dakar Rally when you were 18, you went there. Obviously you were like, wow, what else? Do you remember that first day or two?
0: I absolutely remember. I remember every day. I remember the struggle which we had on the way, because it wasn't so beautiful and easy in the middle of it. We didn't really have, in the middle of Dakar, hopes to win. It only clarified at the end when we sped up the pace a little bit. So I think it was a lot of different feelings, but in the end, we managed to bring it home.
2: We saw a short clip here that said it's a love story full of sand. You didn't mind the heat, the sand.
0: I don't know if I am expert at love, but it's not always so easy. And I think it's the same point with Dakar and with the sun, that is not easy, but it's beautiful. I've won in a smaller category. Now we fight in the general category, in the fastest, highest,

0: and the best cars possible.
1: How many sets of tires do you go through at such an event?
0: Normally, in the highest level of competition, we switch 4 tires a day.
1: So
0: it's quite a lot. Additionally, the punctures that we get, and especially on Dakar, is quite a lot. It's a lot of tires.
1: What about things like food, toilet, rest, nice mattress and hotel bed with air conditioning? What about these things? A nice cup of coffee or maybe a cool cider?
0: You know, it's nothing that I would call Dakar. Dakar is the exact opposite. The coffee, I like a good coffee in the morning. I make it myself in the tent, so coffee is a part of it. But the rest is just pure pain and pure dust and suffering for 14 days, which really rewards at the end.
1: You have to work on your body, but also your head is quite vulnerable at times.
0: Yeah, absolutely. You spend 5 to 8 hours a day racing, which is physically really challenging to try to steer with this car. And also
1: see nothing but sand for hours and hours.
0: Yes, absolutely. You kind of have to suffer through the whole rally, and then you need to be prepared for it. You need to eat as much as possible. You don't have time to eat on Dakar, so you really...
1: But you have pit stops, or no?
0: No, we don't. We sometimes...
1: So you just sit and go?
0: Yeah, absolutely.
1: So what do you do to have your head handle all this?
0: You drive. You enjoy it. You enjoy the pain, and you enjoy 14 days of...
1: What about your thoughts? You can listen to the radio relaxing music. I gotta
0: absolutely
1: believe the vroom of engine would be too much.
0: Trust me that it's focusing on the road for 8 hours as much as possible. You don't think about anything else. The radio is for sure not something we'll
1: So get. How do you unwind at the end of the day?
0: We don't unwind. I like what I do, and I don't need to change my mind. If I can drive, I'm happy.
1: What is the coolest part of competing in the Dakar Rally from a 21-year-old perspective?
0: I think it's the people behind it. I think it's the family we bring to Dakar that I can race also with my father, the memories we make together. I think this is the thing I'll remember for the rest of my life.
1: Derek Gottschall, thank you very much.
0: Thank you.
2: I was talking to Polish rally driver Eric Gotto, who at the age of 18 became the youngest driver to start in the Dakar Rally, the youngest driver to win a stage in it, as well as the youngest driver ever to win overall in the event's history. That's all in this week's edition of the program. I am Danuta Isler. Thanks for listening.
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3: What's up?
4: What's up?
5: What's up?
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2: 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Welcome to High Note Music Magazine, hosted by Elżbieta Krajewska. In this program, we continue our tour of the musical memorial benches to famous artists around the country. And to start somewhat surprisingly, in Dąbrowa Górnicza, in place of a Soviet-era monument, there's a bench with Jimi Hendrix. The plaque on it says, "To Jimi Hendrix and Kurt Cobain, make love, not war. War is over, for all those who love freedom." The bench was grandly unveiled in 2012, as according to history, by doubles of Lech Wałęsa, Chuck Norris and Elvis Presley.

It just kept on going. And so castles made of sand slips into the sea.

But back to the benches commemorating the Polish music scene and a musical bench in tribute to vocalist Irena Jarocka stands on the river in Bydgoszcz. And the particular connection to this city is that it's home to the biggest fan club of the singer. And there's her bench in Międzyzdroje too, on the Avenue of Stars, or the Walk of Fame.

Now to Pultusk, and close to the castle there is a bench with Krzysztof Klęczon. The composer, singer and guitarist was born there in 1942.

Multimedial is also the bench dedicated to vocalist, composer and multi-instrumentalist Zbigniew Wodecki in the city of Kraków, and it not only plays his songs, but it can load your mobile as well. Zbigniew Wodecki has his bench also in the Baltic resort of Hałupy, famously in his song about the nudist beaches there.

this brief list of the tributes to famous artists in the form of benches in the country, a classical one in the city of Łódź, where the bench is literally a piano stool and the statue is playing a grand piano. In this way, Łódź has commemorated its native, the great artist Artur Rubinstein.

And last but not least, the list would not be complete without the benches in the old town of Warsaw, dedicated to Fryderyk Chopin. There are 15 of these in various places in Warsaw associated with the life of Chopin and playing his music, of course. And that's it in this edition of High Note. Your host was Elżbieta Krajewska. 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
1: What's up?
2: What's up?
3: What's up?
4: What's up?
0: What's up? This week, some shameful statistics. Poland tops EU in synthetic drug production. Also, most Poles oppose raising the retirement age here, and half of Polish university students show type D personality traits. I'm Sławek Szewc.
5: And I'm Agnieszka Bielawska. Hello.
0: Poland is the European Union's largest producer of synthetic drugs, that according to the EU's annual drug report, which, as I said, gives no reason for pride. Well, it also warns that cocaine is more accessible across Europe than ever before. Another negative issue. The European Union's Agency on Drugs, which monitors 29 countries, including EU member states, plus Norway and Turkey, estimated at least 7,600 fatal overdoses occurred in the EU in 2024, frequently involving multiple substances taken simultaneously. Now, opioids remain the leading cause of drug-related deaths on the continent. EU Internal Affairs Commissioner Magnus Brunner warned that drug trafficking is increasingly fueling organized crime. It finances money laundering, corruption, human trafficking, violence, and other forms of serious organized crime, he said, adding that professional criminal networks exploit cutting-edge technology, encrypted communications, and international logistics infrastructure. Hair-raising, Agnieszka.
5: It is hair-raising, and it is definitely not a cause of pride for us here in Poland. But as we all know from news items and public

0: We are in the lead, and very many organized crime rings exactly deal with that here in Poland, that is the production of synthetic drugs, and then distributing them not only in Poland but throughout the continent and also quite far away. So this is a procedure that is being very closely scrutinized by the police forces here and the anti-drug operations. However, it is, as we all know from, you know, examples from South America, it is no easy procedure. These people are hidden very well. They are backed by sponsors, those who earn these drug money. So it is something that the police is very keen on. And we do hear about busting. There was a recent busting of marijuana of quite a sizable amount here in Poland. And I think it was
1: close to 6 tons.
0: Yes, and it was being transported in some kind of fruit.
1: Yes.
0: Yes.
1: As you said, it is not anymore a simple criminal network as it used to be in the, as some would say, good old days. Right now, these are definitely more complex and sophisticated operations. But at the same time, I was wondering, because hardly any week passes without some signal from either the police or other drug enforcement agencies that a huge transport of drugs had been seized. And yet, it just keeps on continuing. So this gives you a picture of the scale of these operations. What's more, there's been a change in strategy, I would say, because despite a more than 20% drop in the volume of cocaine seized in 2024 compared to the previous year, the number of seizures rose from 95,000 to 97,000, a shift that report authors say may indicate traffickers are moving to smaller, more fragmented shipments. So instead of these grand shipments, like I said, tons, loads of drugs, all kinds of narcotics, there is a shift to these smaller shipments, but again, the volume is rising. So that also means that the intensity or the density of these operations, it keeps on expanding.
0: It keeps on expanding because they know, the producers and the sellers, they know that this is a very lucrative, I would say, not profession, but anyway, it brings a lot of money. And the thing is that
1: it's a big temptation.
0: The synthetic drugs that are produced here in Poland, they may prove and did prove, we did have last year very many cases of people dying from overdoses of opioids because these synthetic drugs, for example, including what is called nitazenes, some are so potent that they are almost lethal. All drugs are, if overdosed, of course. But these synthetic drugs, they cause even the smallest amount can cause death or very, very serious problems, not only internally when it comes to your guts, so to say, but also when it comes to your psychological attitude. And very many people simply are left with a sort of brainwashed completely.
1: To show you literally how this works, the report states that some of these newly developed drugs are so potent that a few grams can be turned into thousands

0: of potentially lethal doses. So I think this shows the scope and gravity of the problem. But here, just as with sports-related doping, it's a race, I would say, a race between those who develop, produce and distribute these illegal drugs and those who find ways to detect them and counter their distribution.
1: Well, it's been a fight since drug trafficking became a worldwide problem. So it is not only our agencies in combating drug trafficking and drug producing, but I think it's all across the world, because it is every year, I think, brings new synthetic drugs, because this is also a question of which drug will be more potent, which drug will produce more effects, etc., etc. So also the producers, test new or test novelties, chemical novelties, we have to stress that, which can bring them more money.
0: In 2025, some 50 new psychoactive substances were detected for the first time, bringing the total number monitored by the EUDA to over 1,000. The reports also flagged a fourfold increase in people seeking treatment for ketamine-related problems in recent years. Cocaine, meanwhile, remains among the most commonly used drugs in the EU, with approximately 2.5 million young adults having used it in the past year alone. Now, all this shows that international cooperation among the anti-drug agencies is simply imperative. Without these criminal rings, which have, I would even dare say global reach, without international cooperation, all attempts by police forces, drug enforcement agencies of individual countries would simply be futile.
1: Yes, this is what we, what they need to do is cooperate, because I think this is an octopus which spreads all across the world. And Poland, I think, is not a producer of cocaine, but apparently it is easily accessible on the market.
0: And we have the chemists in this who seem to be, leading the pack, literally. I'm keeping fingers crossed that all these agencies will be more successful, and slowly but surely this will be to the detriment of drug dealers. And just a note for the latecomers, you're tuned to Polish Radio, broadcasting from Warsaw. This is the weekly What's Up session with
1: Sławek Szewc
0: and Agnieszka Bielawska. Most Poles oppose raising the retirement age, that according to a new survey, although support for such a move is higher among younger adults. The survey found that nearly 53% of respondents opposed an increase in the retirement age, while 20% supported the idea. Support was strongest among people aged 18 to 24, with nearly 34% favoring a higher retirement age than under current rules. The lowest level of support was recorded among respondents aged 55 to 64, with only 11% backing an increase. Well, no wonder, one might say.
1: No wonder.
0: Mm-hmm. The young people, they don't think too much about retirement. It's something which is very, very distant for them. So if they give it any thought whatsoever, that might be considered a success. While those in this 55 to 64 age bracket, it's no wonder that...

they oppose this. Just for the record, Poland has one of the lowest retirement ages in the European Union. It's set at 60 for women, 65 for men. Previously,

0: They opposed an increase in the retirement age. Practice has been showing, for the past several years already, that people are retiring later than in previous decades, meaning that once they reach retirement age, they continue to be on the job. What is the reason for this?
1: I think primarily that despite the fact that one is 65 years old, one does not feel that one has to retire and, spend a day on the couch or, walking in the park. One has also to train your mind. So if you are working, especially those who work in offices or, for example, us journalists, you feel that you cannot imagine a day when you will be sort of forced to stay at home.
0: Idle at home.
1: Yeah. Mm-hmm.
0: Well,
1: it's a different thing with people. I'm sorry. It's a different thing with people who work in factories, who do manual jobs. I don't know, in construction, whatever. Of course, then we can think that they are really... they really need this retirement. They really need to stop this very tiring jobs and demanding in a sense of physical, in the physical sense. But otherwise, and I also think that even though the population is aging, it does not mean that it is aging the same way that it was, for example, 40 years ago. A person of 60 years of age today is a youngster compared to a 60-year-old 40 years ago.
0: Well, indeed. But also, there is this tendency of retiring at the proper set age and doing simply some additional work. This simply shows that, well, pension money is not all that satisfactory for many Poles, and they feel that they need some additional income, like it or not. That it's not that they sort of feel that it would be psychologically beneficial for them to stay on the job, but it's simply a necessity.
1: Well, it is. That is true. The retirement fees are not very, very high, and of course the social insurance institution also continues alarming that if Poland will be having such a drop in birth rates, then the social insurance will simply have no money for further retirement fees for those who are still on the market. So this is one thing. And of course, you can retire, you can collect your retirement fee, and of course, you can look for another job that would add to your monthly income, because in very many cases, or I would say in most cases, the retirement fee is absolutely not sufficient to last you from, as we say in Poland, from the 1st to the 30th of the month.
0: But then one thing leads to another. As mentioned, Poland has one of the lowest retirement ages in the European Union. There are countries where the retirement age is, let's say, 70 or even over 70, like 72 years to retire. And here we come to this piggy bank principle. If you work less than other people, this means that these installments, monthly installments towards your pension later on, once you reach retirement age, will be lesser than in the case of working longer. So here I'm amazed that such a large group of professionally active people, because they still are active, opposes the idea of raising the retirement age, because it's tantamount to forfeiting sometimes a hefty part of your

0: your future monthly pension that you'll be receiving for the rest of your life.
1: Maybe they hope for an additional job, which will add to their pockets. So you never know. I mean, it's so very different when you come to think of it, of people asked the same question in big cities and smaller localities.
0: Well, of course, it'll be different among the farming community, for instance, but here we come to the distinction that not all professions are, let's say, conducive for employing older workers. It's all a matter of the state of one's physical, but also mental condition, depending on the job performed. As he said, some of these professions, they require, well, tremendous physical strain, but in other cases, one has to have a very clear mind and, even the ability to concentrate, which could be, well, decisive in many professions. So no wonder that this differs, but then again, looking at the numbers and the 53% of opponents to raising the retirement age in Poland, I'm still amazed. Finally, a new study from a Polish medical university found that half of surveyed students displayed signs of type D personality. Now, one might say this is just another, category. Perhaps, if it weren't for the fact that this marks chronic negative emotions and social withdrawal, because these are the, one might say, symptoms of this type D personality, which, in the case of students, this is far, one might say, from the estimates for the general population. Now, this specific study was conducted by researchers at the Medical University of Silesia in southern Poland, in which questionnaires from 364 students were analyzed across 20 Polish universities. And it found that 50.5% of participants met the criteria for a type D personality, well above the 15 to 25% typically estimated for the broader population. So this should sound the alarm that something is going on among the student population here in Poland.
1: It is
0: the reasons.
1: Well, it's the type D comes from distress, and then we have the problems of anxiety, sadness, tensions, pessimism, and avoiding any kind of social interaction. And that is true, especially among young students, especially among those at higher schools of learning. And also when it comes to young kids in those primary schools, this is a problem that Poland has been talking for years now about, the psychological help for young people. So it is, I think it is not limited to a certain age gap, but it is something that befalls on all young people here in Poland, and it is a problem. We have been collecting money for constructing a special psychiatric clinic for youngsters, then another for a psychiatric hospital. There is continuous lack of such psychiatric and psychological support for young people here in Poland.
0: Well, the problem is serious because, people, not only students identified with type D personality, they score significantly lower across all measured quality of life domains, as it's been said. And this includes physical health, psychological well-being, social relationships, and satisfaction with

0: one's living environment. These people also report lower energy levels, poorer sleep, and reduced ability to concentrate. Now, how much worse can it get?
1: Well, it can only get worse when you look at the statistics of suicidal attempts among young people here in Poland, which are definitely alarming.
0: So this is like the next step.
1: This is the next step, I think.
0: Process. Something to which we also devoted considerable attention in our programs, the rising statistics in suicides or suicidal attempts among young Poles. Hopefully we will not come to the level of Nordic countries and the Scandinavians in this respect, but it is a very worrying phenomenon, and this is for sure. I'm always wondering what can be done about such things, because you can hear a whole army of experts talking on television and various radio programs. You can meet them at all kinds of events devoted to mental health of Poles. And it seems that it's just talking and talking.
1: The thing is that such a person has to have in his mind the fact that he/she needs help, because otherwise nothing can be done. If such a person does not go for some kind of consultations with a psychologist, with a therapist, with a psychoanalyst, or with a psychiatrist, this is something which definitely is in the mind. And if you do not find these depression symptoms, anxiety symptoms, all those tensions, and if you do not reach out for help, then it might be very difficult.
0: So it's just like in fighting addiction to a similar extent, in the way that, well, the first step must be taken by the person who is concerned.
1: Well, if you're 15, your parents can drag you, and there is no problem. Of course, it is in the I would say domain of the parents who spot any kind of worrying symptoms. But if you're over 18, no one can drag you.
0: And so the slogan should be: don't be afraid to ask for help.
1: Exactly.
0: That's all for this week. I'm Sławek Szewc.
1: And I'm Agnieszka Wilawska. Goodbye.
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I'm Michał Kubicki. Hello, a warm welcome to another edition of From the Archives. Today, a literary feature in which we look at the career of Sławomir Mrożek, one of the most prominent playwrights and satirists of the 20th century. He began his career as an enthusiast for the new communist regime in the early 1950s. In later years, however, he became a sharp critic of all oppressive systems. In 1963, he emigrated from Poland. He protested against the Soviet-led invasion of Czechoslovakia in 1968 and the 1981 crackdown on Solidarity in Poland. He returned to his homeland after the fall of communism. Mrożek is among Poland's most often translated authors. His best-known plays are The Tango, The Emigres, The Slaughterhouse, and Love in the Crimea. He's also the author of what he called little prose works, or fables. I invite you to listen now to a selection of Mrożek's amusing fables, which were first published in an English translation in the European magazine. In a recording made in 1997, they were read by Michael Green. The first one is entitled The Hero.

I was walking by the river one day when something caught my eye. It was a Boy Scout drowning. I know the spot well and the water is quite shallow there, so I decided to save his life. But not without an audience, naturally. I sat down on a bench and waited. The scout was calling quite loudly, and a crowd soon gathered. I waited a little longer till the number was right, then got up, approached the water, and encouraged by the admiring public, slowly started taking off my left boot. The crowd applauded. I had reached my socks when I noticed that some pushy fellow had also begun to take his clothes off. I became agitated.

waited. You weren't in the queue, I pointed out. So what? Is he your scout or something? He replied, and threw down his waistcoat. Quite right, the public agreed. A scout is common property. Leave your trousers alone, I said to him. I was busy saving scouts before you were born. Go and save your granny. He was getting offensive. My granny could knock spots off you any time. Try fishing out a piece of soap if you must, but leave my scout alone. The crowd was getting bigger. Some were on my side. Others insisted that anyone could have a go. I could see that this was leading nowhere, that everything depended now on who undressed first. Admittedly, he had had a late start, but he had a zip and caught up with me. I shot ahead again as we reached the underpants stage. When he realized his chance was slipping, he decided to jump in as he stood, in his underwear. I saw red and tripped him up. Serve him right. I don't know what happened to the scout, since we were both taken to hospital. I had wrenched his arm and he had knocked out my front teeth. It takes courage and self-sacrifice to save people from drowning.

justice. Novak, Mayer and I went to see our former chairman. He was sitting down in his underpants and burning something in the stove, even though it was summer and the day was hot. "Can I help you?" he asked. "We're here as a delegation. I'm busy. But we're here in the name of society. I'm also busy in the name of society. Putting things in the fire is a private occupation." "It depends," he said, and threw a pile of official-looking documents into the stove. There was a whole stack of them on the floor. They were all marked top secret. "Here you are sitting in a private state of undress, while we have come on a matter of public importance," said Novak. "Social importance," Mayer corrected him. I went one better. "National importance." "Well, what is it?" "We've come to hang you, Mr. Chairman." "There must be some mistake. I'm no longer chairman. All hanging matters should be referred to my successor." "He's got a point," said Novak to Mayer. "Why did you call him chairman?" "Force of habit. What I meant was, we've come to hang you, you bastard." "That's more like it. You have done enough harm. You and your party and your government. Your time is up. Justice will be..." Mayer stopped in mid-sentence. He was looking intently at the pile of papers on the floor, or to be precise, at a particular sheet on top. "It really is quite hot in here," he said. "Do you mind if I take my jacket off?" "Not at all," replied our host. He picked up the sheet of paper from the top of the pile and threw it onto the fire. Mayer breathed a sigh of relief. "Shall we burn this one as well?" Novak pulled out another sheet with a great deal of writing on it. "By all means." Novak wiped his forehead. He'd already taken his jacket off without asking for permission. "How about you?" our host turned to me. I took off my jacket and got to work. At last I found what I was looking for. An old letter from me denouncing both Mayer and Novak. While it burnt, Novak was looking up at the ceiling and Mayer down at the floor. "Won't you take your trousers off, gentlemen?" "No, thank you. We really must be going. We won't disturb you any longer." We left together, but when we were outside, we parted company in silence, going off in three different directions, but symmetrically.

My office, the chief clerk and the accountant have been staying behind and working late. The manager praised them for their efficiency, and I thought it might be a good idea to join them, particularly as there was talk of bonuses. So I stayed behind. Here we are, sitting by the lamp, but they seem awkward, ill at ease, and keep glaring at me sideways. Eventually, after a whispered conversation, the accountant says to me, "Look here, my dear fellow, I wouldn't let it go any further if I were you, but we've got a little game here, rather like the pools. It goes like this. We switch off the light for a while, and out come the cockroaches. Then we turn it on again, and they run off. We put money on certain individuals, not much, 10 or 20 zloty, and whichever gets to his hiding place first wins. Would you like to join us?" I readily agreed. We turned off the light, and the accountant counted up to 20 and switched it on again. I put 10 zloty on a large, athletic-looking cockroach. But my lack of experience showed, and I lost. My cockroach may have been athletic, but he was short of breath. After that, I became a regular. Now the three of us would stay behind night after night, till daybreak. The manager was amazed. He promised to get us all medals. Other people in the office grew jealous. Soon the storeman volunteered for night work, to help rebuild the country all the quicker, as he put it. There was nothing for it but to accept him. Fortunately, he too turned out to be a gambler material. He even learned how to stimulate the cockroaches by smacking his lips, since the rules of the game prohibited the use of a straw. All was going well. The manager wrote a letter of commendation to the authorities and only begged us not to overdo it. Alas, that encouraged more people to volunteer for night work. But we managed. One by one, they were initiated into the game. We started feeding our cockroaches scientifically, leaving them the remains of our lunches under the desks. Some of them became really good at it, and we gave them nicknames. The best runners were Thunder, Torpedo, and Squire. One night, the chief buyer had a run of bad luck. By daybreak, he had lost all his money and ended up by owing us quite a lot. Unfortunately, the chief buyer was a man without honour. The following day, he reported the presence of cockroaches to the pest control officer and insisted they should be exterminated. Now we no longer stay behind after office hours. No chance of bonuses or medals either. A man without honour is not fit to work, even after office hours.

The Oak Tree. The mayor of our town was celebrating his birthday, and we decided to plant an oak tree in his honour. How gratifying it will be for future generations, we thought, to look at the oak tree and remember our mayor. The leaves will rustle and recall olden days when our mayor was alive. We chose a suitable spot in the middle of the square. The mayor himself took up the shovel and started the digging. He was followed by councillors and heads of departments according to their rank. We planted the sapling and also put a corked bottle in the hole containing the message, "To the mayor from the nation." Next day we were looking out of the window as usual when we saw a dog circling the tree. He kept us in suspense for half an hour at least before he finally sniffed the tree and committed an offence. The mayor grunted and told us to get back to work. What on earth can you do about dogs? All our windows looked out onto the square, and, as it was so central, it was convenient for the dogs too. The mayor stopped receiving visitors and began to leave the office through the back door. The dogs kept on arriving, even from distant locations, to carry on their correspondence under the mayor's oak. Hardly surprising, really. It was such a good spot. I wouldn't mind using it myself. The oak tree grew, the dogs kept fouling it, and the mayor lost weight. He would sometimes send a caretaker to chase the dogs away, but the man was usually too late.

One night we were returning from a bar when we saw something moving in the square. We drew nearer, hid behind some bushes, and saw our mayor digging something up. He took out the bottle, opened it, then buried it again and left. We got to work immediately. We took the bottle again and found a new piece of paper inside. It said, "To the Nation, from the mayor." Oh no, we thought, we can't have that. So we crossed out his message and put our own in. "To Mankind, from the Nation." We put the bottle back, and from then on everyone was happy, and there are more dogs in the square than ever.

The Stag Hunter. Early one morning, the first secretary of the local Communist Party received confidential news from the first secretary of the region, who had in turn got it from the first secretary of the Central Committee. By the afternoon, he was in the woods. He was the first among the first secretaries to inform them that any further resistance to the revolutionary forces was hopeless, or pointless, as he put it in the telegram. That power would be handed over to their representatives and the party dissolved, to strengthen it further, as he said. The transfer of power would take place the following day. The expedition to the woods was only an incidental connection with the news he had received. The first secretary had no intention of keeping up armed resistance alone with a single rifle. His purpose was of a different order altogether. He was a passionate hunter, and along with the visiting dignitaries, had practically exterminated all the game in the woods under his jurisdiction. It had not been difficult, as the woods were part of the national park, and shooting there was forbidden. Since he hunted throughout the year, including the breeding season, the game in the woods, apart from a few small birds and rabbits, was by now extinct. There was one exception, however, a single magnificent stag. The animal had survived only because it enjoyed the personal protection of the First Secretary. He had planned to shoot it himself, not yet, but in a few years' time, when he would celebrate his 50th birthday with a splendid stag hunt. The march of history had now rendered this plan unworkable. He walked through the woods to the familiar clearing where the stag, almost tame by now, came to feed at regular times. One had only to wait. He was almost there when he felt a stab of pain in his right leg and found himself unable to move. The steel jaws of a trap had closed on his foot, penetrating it to the very bone. "Poachers! Anarchy!" he raged, until he suddenly remembered that from tomorrow he would no longer be responsible for law and order. Only then did tears of pain begin to fill his eyes.

In From the Archives, you have been listening to the selection of fables by the prominent writer Sławomir Mrożek, who died in 2013 at the age of 83. From me, Michał Kubicki, your host in Warsaw, it's goodbye.

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1: What's up?
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0: What's up?
1: What's up?
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5: You're tuned to Polish Radio, broadcasting from Warsaw. I'm Danuta Isler, welcoming you to this edition of Around Poland. In the program, I'm taking you to the village of Chlewiska, not very far from Poland's 14th largest city, Radom, located 140 kilometers south of Warsaw. Hidden in a historical scenic park in Chlewiska is the palace of the Odrowąż family, who in the course of time assumed the surname of Chlewicki. It is one of the oldest residences of the landed gentry in Poland, says Jakub Mitek from Resursa Obywatelska Arts and Culture Center in Radom.
6: You seem to be having quite a few manor houses around. One of them, which we've already visited, is the one in Chlewiska.
7: Yes, in Chlewiska.
6: Mm-hmm. Mm-hmm. Connected with the Odrowąż family?
7: Odrowąż family and Chlewicki's family. It was founded, the stronghold and the church was originally were founded in the 12th century.
5: During its history, Chlewiska has been owned by six great families. The first owner was Piotr Dunin, who in 1135 erected a fortified manor house on a steep hillside in the northwest part of the village. Subsequent owners were the Odrowąż family, a knight's family who had arrived in Poland in the 11th century and erected a castle in Chlewiska in 15th century. Over the centuries, the castle has been reconstructed and renovated. These days, it houses a luxurious spa with thermal baths, stables, and a 10-hectare park.
8: My name is Arkadiusz Tomczyk. I'm a manager of Manor House Hotel in Chlewiska.
6: And this is a wonderful park and palace complex. We have just toured some of the facilities. Obviously, these days, modern touch, it houses a hotel, spa, swimming pool, things to make your stay here more pleasurable, if you will. The park is amazing. We see the pond, you get a mini golf course. But the palace is the most historic part, right?
8: Yes, first owner was Odrowąż, the best.
6: What century was that? Dating back to what century?
8: It was near 14th century, but now this building, that structure is from 16th century. It's a special signature of one of the world's palace. About that history, we invite to other worlds, world of old furniture, mm-hmm. park, spa, you know, with natural atmosphere, with park, you know, especially individual guests, but also conference groups, because we offer spa, swimming pool, ride horses.
6: So a little bit for everyone. Now the palace, it's not a big building. The walls are original and the rest you refurbished and redecorated. Is that right?
8: Our owner has special abilities.
6: We also have to mention the beautiful nature that you hear in the background, the birds, the water, the park. The park surrounding the palace is also unique, right? Special kinds of, I've passed by trees, there are special notices by the several trees, right?
8: Yes, this landscape park contains 21 trees, recognized as natural monuments, mm-hmm. and entered in the register of the Provincial Nature Conservation Officer. The most common trees in the park are small-leaved limbs, English oaks, common hornbeams, black alders and ash trees.

0: everyone can come in and look at the palace, right? But people who stay here, who are those people? What do they look for? Because this place is kind of away from the beaten path. So it's a special place. You have what you call a vital village, right?
1: Yes.
0: So you have tried to create here a special kind of like oasis for people to get away from big cities?
1: A special place for barbecue and also for spa.

0: because we have Polish bath, saunas, Russian banya, and it's a place for relax, and it depends on people, yes.
1: And speaking of people, famous people stay here and have stayed here so far. Give me at least one name of someone who was famous.
0: It won't be secret, but Mr. Buzek was here.
1: Former head of the European Parliament, Jerzy
0: yes,
1: Buzek.
0: Yes, of course.
1: Very nice. So why should people come here? Why would you encourage anybody to come in here, even for two, 3 days?
0: If you would like to spend several hours in the other world, I invite you to Manor House.
2: Odrewąż family has left its mark on Chlewiska, and you can get more info at manorhouse.pl. But there is more to the locality. With a population of over 1,000, Chlewiska these days also houses the chapter of the Museum of Technology from Warsaw, its historic ironworks. The facility includes a group of furnaces built by the French Metallurgical Society in the years 1882-1892, featuring a blast furnace producing 13 tons of raw iron per day, three ore roasters, an extraction tower and mechanical workshop. The ore for production was obtained from wells and mines scattered around the area. Stanisław Turek has been a local guide there since 1957. This is a very old village. Until 1830s, Chlewiska was the biggest metallurgical and mining center on the territory of the Polish Kingdom. Ore extraction dates back here to 1645. This facility was built by the French. The blast furnace started production in 1895. It worked the longest of all known furnaces in Poland, that is, until 1940. The Great Furnace was the last factory of this kind in Central Europe. It is the only monument of this kind in Poland and unique on the continent. Once there, worth attention is its device used to transport incoming materials into the blast furnace, which worked using a water pump. Also, the upper deck of the tower offers a wonderful view of the region's historic buildings and surrounding mills. That's all in this week's edition of the program. As always, you will find links related to the places mentioned in the program on our website at thenews.pl. I'm Danuta Isler. 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

Welcome to Central Europe Today. In this magazine, every week, we will be talking about what life in Central Europe is all about. The show is coming to you from Warsaw and is hosted by me, Danuta Isler. It is a co-production of Polish Radio's External Service, as well as Radio Slovakia International, Radio Romania International, and Radio Prague. In a show this week, as FIFA World Cup 2026 got underway in Canada, Mexico and the US, we'll take a closer look at how some of the countries are utilizing their sport soft power. Also, Russia's shadow fleet under pressure and Alice Svoboda on track to become first Czech aboard the ISS. We'll tell you more about it, but first, it's time for music and here is Sylvia Grzeszczak and her song called Big Bang.

0: Every year, the Polish Institute of Sports Diplomacy researchers sports soft power to determine the extent to which countries use sports to conduct policy and build their image and brand. The study 2026 includes analysis of 60 countries, taking into account the degree to which sports are used in states' policies, sports sponsorship of public and private entities, the presence of sports executives of a given nationality in decision-making bodies of international federations, as well as recognition and successes of its athletes and the involvement of states in organizing sporting events. As can be expected, co-hosts of the FIFA World Cup, the US, continues to dominate the ranking, although Poland has made a considerable jump in the past 12 months.
1: My name is Mieszko Rajkiewicz and I represent Polish Institute for Sports Diplomacy.
0: How is sports diplomacy doing in 2026?
1: It depends who you ask, because many states will tell you that it feels great and it performs great, and of course based on many factors like sports results, like global recognition of athletes or clubs. So many states will tell you that sports diplomacy is doing fine and it's developing, but on the other side, few countries also will tell you they have lack of some key factors like number of representatives in sporting governance bodies or many other factors that are not in the scope of the direct involvement of some state.
0: And another edition of report devoted to soft power of sports was prepared by the Polish Institute of Sports Diplomacy. This is the 2026 rankings. I'm looking at the results. 30 countries are included. Poland is placed 17. There is a 9 spots jump, so not bad. US continues to reign. And then Italy, we jumped 1 spot, probably due to the Olympics. I think they were praised both for the Olympics and the Paralympics. So those 30 countries are the best, the most efficient when it comes to utilizing sport as a soft power.
1: Yes, we did analyze 60 states and we ranked them in the top 30, the best one that use sports as their soft power tool. And we did analyze 6 key factors that were judged not only on some objective knowledge and know-how, but also on a specific data. For instance, we considered as one of the key factors the number of state representatives in sports international governing bodies. It's easy to count how many US representatives, Italian, Spain, or Australians apparently.
0: Especially, yes, Australia is number 8. That's a surprise, no?
1: Yes, because of their strategy of using sports diplomacy internally in their foreign relations. Also, Australia and Canada have a lot of representatives in sports governing bodies, but on the other hand, we considered the global recognition of athletes and the clubs and the leagues from each state, or we considered the sports performances from each country. We also looked at how many private and public entities did sponsor international sports in the last year, because our report is to be made annually. So we just look at each year. So we believe that in a few years we will be ready to build pretty wide landscape of how does the other countries perform in the longer period.
0: And obviously no Russia in the ranking, Russia which has been banned from many international events, although in certain events its athletes can compete as neutrals. A new player, I think, Saudi Arabia, closes top 10.
1: Yes, on the last year's edition of our report, Russia was present in the report somewhere between 20 and 22nd position. Mm-hmm. But nevertheless, this year's position of Russia, which ended behind the top 30, was strictly related to the fact that Russia is still banned in many ways in international sports, not only from the participating of athletes, especially in terms of team sports, but for instance, the main factor of Russian higher position last year was still the number of representatives, mm-hmm, and high degree of using sports in international politics. And this year, of course, we cannot use any

0: the events that Russia hosted, because as one of the part of the sanctions in international sports for Russia was taking away from Russia the event organization. And the newcomer, Saudi Arabia, yes, it became the top powerhouse in the Persian Gulf, because the Qatar position is declining because of the 2022 World Cup, more far away from the 2026 than it was earlier. So it won't resonate as much as it did 2 years and 1 year ago. Therefore, Saudi Arabia became stronger, and of course, global recognition, for instance, of their football clubs, like the promotion of the league and football clubs and transfers of many globally recognized footballers also helps Saudi Arabia build better position in our ranking. But this is one of the factors of the judgment for Saudi Arabia.
1: Gold medalists and Olympic champion.
2: The absolute newcomers in the top 30, what do we see? Morocco, spot 18, Portugal 23, Denmark 25, and 29, Kenya. Poland, like we said, is spot 17, 9 spots jump, so quite considerable. What is Poland doing well in when it comes to sports diplomacy, and where are the areas for improvement? I'm pretty sure we can't promote ourselves only using the image of Robert Lewandowski or Iga Świątek, right?
0: Right, but their successes also will resonate in building our awareness and our branding around the world, because let's start with the weak sides. For instance, is the low number of representatives in governing sporting bodies, and this is something we can improve. Also, we don't have one.
2: Maja Włoszczowska is in one of the IOC committees.
0: Yes, that's, so we count her, Witold Bańka, as the head of the WADA.
2: WADA, so anti-doping, a world anti-doping agency.
0: Also, we can consider Ms. Agata Lang in the Union of Cycling International Union, and few more people, Tomasz Hamera in World Sailing, but nevertheless.
2: But you're saying still, should be more.
0: Yes, we count like 7-8 people from Poland, and the top.
2: And we have 38 million people.
0: Yeah. And top countries have like 20 plus people in international governing bodies. So that's one thing.
2: Okay.
0: That's one thing. And we don't have any kind of strategy of using sports as building a global recognized image.
2: We don't. I thought that because we're even talking now about Poland hosting the Olympics. Poland has just hosted the World Indoor Track and Field Championships, volleyball. I mean, there have been. Let alone Europe, but there was 2012. I mean, there have been high-profile sports events hosted by Poland.
0: Yes, and that is our strong side, our know-how of bringing and organizing some events in various disciplines. However, our weak side is that we don't have one fundamental strategy that tells us what to do next, the whole roadmap.
2: I was talking to Mieszko Rajkiewicz, co-founder of the Polish Institute of Sports Diplomacy. And up next, you'll hear Poland's Michał Szczygieł in his song called Noga na Gaz, or Push the Accelerator.

0: forces operations on the high seas, and opaque financial mechanisms that allow Western sanctions to be circumvented. This is what the global network looks like that allows the Kremlin to finance its war machine, the infamous Shadow Fleet, Moscow's fleet of tankers, which, under the flags of numerous countries, violates international sanctions by transporting Russian oil exports. To find out more, Martin Matuszewski spoke to Elżbieta Kaca, head of the International Sanctions Project at the Polish Institute of International Affairs in Warsaw.
1: Russian Shadow Fleet are tankers, around 700 vessels, which operate outside international maritime rules. Those are usually older tankers, on average 22 years old. They do not have sufficient insurance. They hide their location. They frequently change flags. They conceal their identity. Those tankers are basically used for two reasons. First of all, to not comply with the sanctions. And the second purpose is that they are increasingly used as hybrid threat tool. They, for instance, are crushing the critical infrastructure. They are used for intelligence gathering, etc.
2: So to put it in perspective, can you maybe present some numbers, like what amounts of crude oil are transported by the Shadow Fleet, if we are aware of this, and what kind of money is Russia making thanks to its actions?
1: Currently, the vast majority of Russian crude oil, including the petroleum products, are exported through Shadow Fleet, around 60% of all Russian export. This means that basically daily Russia is transporting products worth thousands of millions of euros. So this is pretty high number. Russian Shadow Fleet is the main tool to evade sanctions. In our report, we really see that since invasion, the Western sanctions, oil embargo and the price cap worsened Russia's economic situation and Russia oil export. They forced Russia to sell crude oil on discounts between 2022 and 2025. So Russia earned less than it could have earned. In this period of time, we see that really the conditions of Russian oil export has worsened. For instance, the oil export has fallen by 10%. Oil production has fallen by 5%. And this is also the result of the attack of Ukraine on Russian critical energy infrastructure and also
2: so-called direct sanctions.
1: Exactly. And we see that sanctions work, but they could have harsher impact if not Russian Shadow Fleet. And we see that the G7 coalition, mainly EU and UK, with some help with US, mainly during Biden presidency, has taken harsh steps to fight Shadow Fleet, but still it's not enough.
2: Sanctions circumventing aside, there is also a military/espionage/sabotage side of the Shadow Fleet vessels' actions. Can you please tell our listeners a bit more about it?
1: Sure. You have to remember first that the Shadow Fleet is a strategic tool in Russian hands, that it is directed by central administration, and they fund a very dense network of intermediaries in exotic jurisdiction to hide the connection with Russian state. At the same time, some vessels are even escorted by Russian Navy. They are secured by armed crew. And some vessels have been suspected of espionage, of intelligence gathering, like looking at ports and looking at critical infrastructure. Finnish authorities boarded the tanker Eagle Ease because it dragged its anchor through 5 cables, some telecommunication cables and one energy cable, and the damage costed around 60 billion of euros. But at the end of the day, it is very difficult to detain such vessels because it is very difficult to prove that it was on purpose. Definitely since the beginning of the year, we have, I think, around 12 detentions of Russian Shadow Fleet in European waters, mainly in the Baltic, by Sweden, Belgium, France, in Atlantic Ocean. But we also see that the problem is that the vessels can be detained for several weeks. You can impose a high penalty of several millions of euros. But then, according to international maritime law, you cannot detain such vessels forever in your port.
0: Marcin Matuszewski was talking to Elżbieta Kaca, head of the International Sanctions Project at the Polish Institute of International Affairs in Warsaw. And that interview will be followed by Slovakia's Zuzana Smatanova and her song called Stačí si prijať.

0: You're listening to Central Europe Today, coming away from Warsaw with me, your host, Danuta Isler. Czech astronaut Aleš Svoboda is on track to become the first Czech citizen to visit the International Space Station. The European Space Agency has signed an agreement with the US space company VAST that could see him fly to the ISS as early as next year and take on the key role of a pilot. Ruth Frankova of Radio Prague with more.
1: Mám velkou radost, že dnes můžeme oznámit skutečně historický milník. Evropská kosmická agentura.
2: Prime Minister Andrej Babiš announced the news saying Aleš Svoboda is expected to fly to the International Space Station aboard a SpaceX Dragon spacecraft next year. According to Svoboda, the pilot role is one of the most significant aspects of the mission.
3: To, že Česká republika bude mít v posádce roli pilota, je naprosto zásadní.
4: The fact that the Czech Republic will have the role of pilot within the crew is absolutely crucial. There are only around 24 Crew Dragon pilots in the world, and as far as I know, only two of them are from Europe.
2: Unlike other crew members, the pilot is directly involved in operating the spacecraft and requires much more extensive training, he says.
5: Bude to probíhat především ve Spojených státech, je to spojené s přípravou ve SpaceX a v NASA.
4: The training will take place primarily in the United States and will involve preparation with SpaceX, NASA and other partner organizations.

0: SpaceX is responsible because it provides the Crew Dragon spacecraft and the Falcon 9 launch vehicle, so a part of the training will take place at its facilities. NASA is involved because its Astronaut Training Center in Houston, Texas, is where astronauts are trained on the various modules of the
1: ISS.
2: Svoboda says the agreement between the European Space Agency and VAST is one of the biggest milestones of the project so far. However, the mission must still be approved by the International Space Station's international partners.
0: The crew will consist of four members. Last week, France announced a similar agreement with VAST, so the crew still needs to be completed before reaching its final size. The full crew will then appear before an international panel led by NASA, which is expected to approve the mission.
2: The launch is currently planned for next summer aboard a Falcon 9 rocket, but space missions are rarely launched exactly on schedule, says Jiří Dušek, director of the Brno Observatory.
0: A specific date has been mentioned, but the reality is that projects like these are often delayed by weeks and sometimes even months. So we can say it should happen next summer, but it could quite possibly slip to the autumn.
2: The Czech government and the European Space Agency say the mission's greatest value lies in the scientific and technological research it will enable. According to Dušek, 13 Czech experiments are expected to be carried out aboard the ISS, helping Czech scientists test new ideas and technologies in space.
0: These experiments focus primarily on biology, including the human body. There is research into human stress, for example, as well as AI-based models of human physiology. There are also technological experiments, such as research into nanorobots and their behavior in the space environment, as well as cancer research.
2: If everything goes according to plan, Svoboda will become only the second astronaut in Czech history after Vladimír Remek and the first Czech citizen ever to visit the International Space Station.
3: That was a report by Ruth Frankova of Radio Prague, bringing us to the end of this week's edition of Central Europe Today. I'm leaving you now with Polish singer Dawid Podsiadło and his song called Where Did Your Love Go? I'm Danuta Isler. 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
1: You're tuned to Polish Radio, broadcasting from Warsaw. Welcome to Q&A, a show in which we take a look at the news, views, trends and phenomena in Polish and global society. I'm Danuta Isler. Welcome to the show. In this edition, according to the latest report by the insurance branch of the PKO Bank devoted to the digital well-being of Poles during the times of social media and AI, while AI is increasingly used for emotional support, a significant portion of young adults in Poland actively desire a life entirely free of social media. Also, one in three Poles wishes they could live in a world without it. Among Gen Z and youngest adults, this figure surges to 44%. The report also emphasizes that actively setting boundaries and following rules for digital hygiene has a clear, measurable, positive impact on personal well-being. So, what do experts think about the impact of digital technologies on Poles' mental health?
2: My name is Bolesław Michalski and I created Obcy for Kids about 10 years ago. It's an educational program that helps to level up the knowledge between parents, kids and teachers. Knowledge about cybersecurity and about cyber hygiene, if I may say so.
1: This knowledge and this awareness of cybersecurity was probably close to non-existent 10 years ago and is different now, is it?
2: Let me put it this way. When I started, I created a program for kids from class 1 to class 3. From class 4 to 6 and 6 plus.
1: So separate parts of primary school.
2: Yes, yes. I'm no longer using the first part, teaching kids in the same age. So the first part is no longer relevant for any kids. They're no longer interested. That would be boring for them.
1: You said you've been doing this for 10 years.
2: Yes.
1: So monitoring our use of internet and the social awareness of what comes with it. So the good and bad sides.
2: Yes.
1: So I'm sure this awareness has changed. 10 years ago, did anyone even think about something like cybersecurity while scrolling?
2: Well, maybe not exactly about cybersecurity, but our kids are using internet far longer than 10 years ago. So I was born in 1984 and I was using internet quite a lot in my teens. The problem is that you don't wait to become a teen to start using internet. Kids nowadays, especially in Poland, the first phone kids will get, it's 8 years, 5 months. That's more or less when they start to use their own internet, the internet they have or they use in their own phone. And if they're not ready for that, if the smartphone is too early, if the kids are not prepared, if parents are not aware, and if they're giving the phone at the age of 8, they are not aware of what might happen, then we're having a serious problem. But this is changing from non-existing or very low knowledge to the knowledge that is growing, and parents are looking more and more for solutions that are far superior than just parental control installed in your phone.
1: I think, Judge, based on my experience, parental control is a very tricky issue because it most often translates into orders and commands rather than what you were talking about here today, supervising and being

0: partner and educator. But I'm thinking, you're saying the first phone internet use is about 8 years old.
1: That's the moment, statistically, when Polish kids are getting their first smartphone, based on the research, right? But they start using internet far earlier. Kids, they don't recognize online and offline anymore. They are raised in the time of internet, internet connection, and being online 24/7. Even my kids, who are 5 and 6, they already know technology and they use internet one way or another, but the way they use it is where I'm nearby, when I'm their partner. I know what kind of audiobook they listen, I know what they watch on a streaming platform, and I can show them the creative way to actually use the internet when you're walking through the forest and we can see a flower or something that is amazing and beautiful. We can take a screenshot and later on ask Google about what's that and can we have it in our garden or will it survive in our garden. So if you want to use technology in the smart way, you can introduce it to your kids very early, and this is also a good moment to actually introduce the cyber hygiene. If you are there, if you're a partner, if you're educating, if you're not hiding the technology under the carpet, or if you're not trying to show technology as something extremely scary, then you're doing the right thing.
0: You mentioned digital hygiene. We're talking following presentation of a report by the insurance department of PKO Bank Polski, devoted to digital well-being of Poles in the era of social media and AI, under the tricky title Between Scrolling and Looking for Balance. Mm-hmm. So there is a couple of main solutions. Obviously, it looks at various age groups, and the 18 to 24 seems to be most predominant, but it also looks at how children use digital tools in Poland and adults. Mm-hmm. So first of all, is it possible to have a balance between scrolling and time off?
1: Possible, yes. Easy, no. Technology become our go-to, and we like technology. The technology is designed to be attractive for our eyes, for our brain. Even the algorithms that stand behind it are created to deliver dopamine to our brain, which is like a next spoon of sugar. The problem is that we need bigger and bigger spoons.
0: Yes, as we constantly want it.
1: Yes, that's one thing. And the other is that technology is ruling more and more of our life. When I left my home today, I took my phone with me, and the phone unlocked my car. I can pay with my phone. I can show my documents if needed. And I have everything in my pocket. I no longer need my wallet. I no longer need my keys, because when I'm back home and I will be close enough to my doors, they will just automatically open. So we place ourselves and we surrounded ourselves with technology. So it's not a surprise for me that it's so hard to maintain the healthy balance.
0: It's almost as if we don't need our heads anymore, because we go to ChatGPT or AI with any question.
1: Yes, and that can also be tricky, because I'm not sure if you're aware of that, but ChatGPT can make mathematical mistakes. If you give him enough math to digest, it might create some serious problems, because it can apply his own rule to additional points. So ChatGPT can make a lot of mistakes. ChatGPT is also built to be nice for us. So ChatGPT can be a huge help, or any other LLM model can be very helpful, and it can limit the amount of repetitive work that we need to do. But we need to be super aware that A, we really know how to use it, and B, which is also crucial, it's not a person. There is zero, and I do mean zero, empathy in any LLM model that you're using.
0: Even though we say thank you when ChatGPT comes up with an offer, we're trying to be nice. It's crazy. So looking at some of the major stats when it comes to digital well-being, 75% of Poles between 18 and 24 say they spend online at least 4 hours a day outside of work. Yep. So 8 hours of work and 4 hours, so that's like 12 hours. There's no time left for anything else. Almost 75% of, again, the same age group, 18 to 24, by the same token, think they spend, they are aware that they spend too much time.
1: Yep.
0: 92% of Poles declare their digital hygiene as high. Over 43% of Poles between 18 and 24 claim AI calms them and supports them. And about 44%, the same group, 18 to 24, says they would like to live in a world without social media. Can they really?
1: I was slightly surprised that Polish people say that they have high knowledge and high understanding of digital hygiene. My experience is showing that this is a growing topic and that there is more and more traction and more interest, and people are looking for proper education.

0: personal materials around it. But otherwise than that, I think that those statistics did not surprise me, especially that some people would like to live outside of the social media bubble. Obviously, we build a tool that we call social, but it's not social at all. Mm-hmm. That's where we should start. And then on top of that, all the information pushed, pressed, squeezed into our brains, how we should look, how we should act, what is popular, what is not popular.
1: How we should dress, this and that.
0: We used to experience this, but in far less critical way. That's a tricky part.
2: I was talking to digital technology educator Bolesław Michalski of OPSEC for Kids. That's all in this week's edition of Q&A. I'm Danuta Isler. Thanks for listening.
3: 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Hello, my name is Marcin Matuszewski and I am your host in Warsaw. Welcome to this week's edition of Soundcheck, a program presenting the many faces of Poland's popular music. In search of our topics, we roam freely across a variety of styles and eras, but we always make sure to provide you with some fresh and exciting Polish tunes. In today's edition, we will talk about and listen to the piping hot 7th release of the Southern Silesia region's acclaimed duo Coles, an LP titled Magia, The Magic, published on June 12th. To introduce you to the album and to the group, if somehow you haven't heard of them yet, let's start with the first single from this new release titled Piecho.

COALS is a 2014-founded project created by Kacha Kowalczyk and Łukasz Rozmysłowski, the name of which is a tongue-in-cheek reference to the mining history of the Silesia region. With plenty of bravado in their unique and original style, COALS dance the line between dream pop, synthwave and ambient, sometimes also venturing into unexpected realms like folk and hip-hop. And to give you some more musical context, here's the second single from Magia by COALS, titled Basen, the swimming pool.

Over the past decade, Coles have undoubtedly become one of the most interesting Polish indie electronica groups, making waves from day one actually, as within just a year of the band's birth, they became the first Polish artist ever featured in a full live session on the legendary KEXP. Coles music is immersed in an oniric dreamlike aura, which, however, does not diminish their song's catchiness and hit potential. The best proof of this is the group's two album nominations for Poland's Most Important Music Award, Fryderyk, in 2021 and 2025. Will Magia follow in these footsteps and maybe finally let Coles grab not just the nomination but also the actual honor in 2027? Time will tell. Hearing this album's tracks number 2 and 3, Traces featuring Denmark's Molina and Fanga with Poland's Kasia Linz, one certainly has to take such a possibility into account, so let's cue them up right here.

The latest release by Coles certainly brings no revolution in terms of style, going further down the road once taken by the group. With their fourth full-length album, the duo immerses the listener in hazy sounds, blending genres, languages and styles from chillwave through folktronica to glitch pop. It's not a bug, but a feature though, and a number of critics dub Magia as the group's best album yet. Are they correct? To properly assess this, you will have to check out the rest of Coles' discography and ponder the answer yourselves. Personally, I am very much inclined to agree, and as to confirm this, I will conclude today's edition of Soundcheck with two more fantastic tracks from Magia, the penultimate Praga and the album closing Dubler. My name is Marcin Matuszewski, thank you for listening and hear you soon.

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1: You're tuned to Polish Radio, broadcasting from Warsaw. I'm Danuta Esler, welcoming you to this week's edition of A Day in the Life. In the program, I'd like you to meet a Polish rally driver who won the Dakar Rally on his debut in 2023 in the SSV or side-by-side vehicle category, making him the youngest driver to win any category in the event.
2: After Africa and South America, the third chapter of the Dakar Rally began in the Middle East, in the Kingdom of Saudi Arabia.
3: We hear about the Dakar Rally, and we hear about the challenges of the Dakar Rally.
4: Of course, anyone who knows rally surely knows Dakar.
5: I am Eric Gottschalk.
1: You are one of the most recognizable at this point Polish names when we speak about Dakar Rally.
5: I think so. At the moment, I try to represent Poland as much as possible, and I think it's going really well.
1: How old are you?
5: I am 21.
1: Then you're already so known. How? When? Why?
5: We started our first Dakar, which ended up in a victory. I was 18 years old. Then we moved towards bigger classes, faster cars, and now we fight at the top level in the general category.
1: To what extent the success in the Dakar Rally is on the driver, and to what extent is it on the machine? So, good driver plus good car, very good driver, very good car?
5: I think I split it always into three parts. One is the driver, one is the co-driver, and one is the team behind it all. The mechanics, the preparation of the car. I think the rules in the team are equal, and I think if we have a victory, it's also not only me, but the entire team, also the co-driver, I think is equal.
1: At the end of the day, it's your name and your face over there, but there are many people involved.
5: We are one of the smaller teams at Dakar, because for three cars, I believe we are only a team of only 25 people, compared to, for example, the factory teams, which even bring 100 people for four cars. So we are a smaller team, but we are a big family which fights with all of our heart, and I think we push forward with that.
3: It was a dream for me to participate in the toughest and shortest rally in the world.
1: What do you need to be a good driver? Obviously, you need to be focused, concentrate, have good reflex. This is not just regular fast driving like on a highway, right?
5: Absolutely not. I think in Dakar is the experience which matters. I am really young, but...
1: But you don't have that much experience. Come on!
5: I would argue, because I've really made a lot of kilometers in my life. Even before I could have started competing, we drove with my father really long, extensive tracks through Georgia, through Dakar in Peru, in Argentina, and we've really made a lot of kilometers when I was young, and I think this calmness and this driving skill are fighting in Dakar.
1: Do you remember the first time you drove for real? Was it go-karts, or was it when you were, I don't know, 17, 18 for the driving, no, 16 for the driver's license?
5: In Poland it's 18, but the first pictures I saw of myself, because I couldn't really remember it, is when I was 2 years old. My father bought me a quad. We were racing quads by then. My father was fighting in the Polish Championship of Quad Racing.
1: So,

0: I think it started from there with the off-road, and then we have moved to cars.
1: So your first professional start?
0: Was the Dakar Rally. That was my professional career start.
1: 18?
0: Yes, I was 18. It was, I think, my second rally officially, but that was the first big start. But not counting all of the testing I have done, really preparing for the past two Dakars, which I couldn't compete in, but my father and my uncle were competing in.
1: With the family roots, you were obviously kind of destined to be a driver and a rally driver. Does it mean that you love driving very fast, or not necessarily?
0: I absolutely love driving really fast in terrain and everything which doesn't have asphalt on it. I think it's for me. I would love to try different disciplines, but I really, really love the struggle of the dirt and the changing terrain of off-road.
1: So where do you practice throughout the year or in between competitions?
0: In Poland, it's really difficult to practice, so we tend to go outside of Poland, like Morocco. We test really 5-6 big weekly tests a year we do in Morocco. And of course, apart from that, we are taking part in the World Championship, which is all around the world.
1: So you just put in kilometers and go and go and go. It's not boring?
0: Absolutely. It never gets boring. You never go on the same track. You never see the same terrain, the same rock. I think this is what's beautiful about it.
1: But it's very dangerous, no?
0: Yeah, everything is dangerous. This is why we try to keep it as safe as possible, but still enjoy it as much.
1: The Dakar Rally car, is it like Formula One that a driver is sitting like in a cage?
0: Yes, you are enclosed in a cage, in a closed cockpit. It's like a normal car, just reinforced and made a little bit faster.
1: And do you have, like in those Superman movies, you press one button and the acceleration goes woof?
0: Yeah, I have a quite few buttons which change the car to match the terrain. And I would say you have one button which I call it full gas. I have it on my dashboard, so there is a magic button in the car.
2: You want it?
3: You want it?
2: Come and get it.
3: Come and get it.
4: Come and get it.
2: Be ready to fight for it.
3: Be ready to suffer.
2: You need to be the strongest. You need to be smarter.
5: Sur l'autre côté là-bas, à droite. À fond.
3: You need to be wiser, but you need to be faster than me. You will need to survive the endless days and the shortest nights.
2: And only maybe.
4: You can win the Dakar.
1: First Dakar Rally when you were 18, you went there. Obviously you were like, wow, what else? Do you remember that first day or two?
0: I absolutely remember. I remember every day. I remember the struggle which we had on the way because it wasn't so beautiful and easy in the middle of it. We didn't really have, in the middle of Dakar, hopes to win. It only clarified at the end when we sped up the pace a little bit. So I think it was a lot of different feelings, but in the end, we managed to bring it home.
1: We saw a short clip here that said it's a love story full of sand. You didn't mind the heat, the sand.
0: I don't know if I am expert at love, but it's not always so easy. And I think it's the same point with Dakar and with the sand, that is not easy, but it's beautiful. I've won in a smaller category. Now we fight in the general category in the fastest, highest and the best cars possible.
1: How many sets of tires do you go through at such an event?
0: Normally in the highest level of competition, we switch 4 tires a day.
1: So
0: quite a lot. Additionally, the punctures that we get, and especially on Dakar, is quite a lot. It's a lot of tires.
1: What about things like food, toilet, rest, nice mattress and hotel bed with air conditioning? What about these things? A nice cup of coffee or maybe a cool cider?
0: You know, it's nothing that I would call Dakar. Dakar is the exact opposite. The coffee, I like a good coffee in the morning. I make it myself in the tent, so coffee is a part of it. But the rest is just pure pain and pure dust and suffering for 14 days, which really rewards at the end.
1: You have to work on your body, but also your head is quite vulnerable at times.
0: Yeah, absolutely. You spend 5 to 8 hours a day racing, which is physically really challenging to try to steer with this car. And also
1: see nothing but sand for hours and hours.
0: Yes, absolutely. You kind of have to suffer through the whole rally, and then you need to be prepared for it. You need to eat as much as possible. You don't have time to eat on Dakar, so you really...
1: But you have pit stops, or no?
0: No, we don't. We some

0: sometimes
1: so you just
0: drive.
1: Sit and go.
0: Yeah, absolutely.
1: So what do you do to have your head handle all this?
0: You drive. You enjoy it. You enjoy the pain, and you enjoy 14 days of.
1: What about your thoughts? You can listen to the radio, relaxing music. I gotta
0: absolutely
1: believe the vroom of engine would be too much.
0: Trust me, that is focusing on the road for 8 hours as much as possible. You don't think about anything else. The radio is for sure not something we'll
1: so get. How do you unwind at the end of the day?
0: We don't unwind. I like what I do, and I don't need to change my mind. If I can drive, I'm happy.
1: What is the coolest part of competing in the Dakar Rally from a 21-year-old perspective?
0: I think it's the people behind it. I think it's the family we bring to Dakar that I can race also with my father, the memories we make together. I think this is the thing I'll remember for the rest of my life.
1: Derek Gottschall, thank you very much.
0: Thank you.
2: I was talking to Polish rally driver Arek Gottschall, who at the age of 18 became the youngest driver to start in the Dakar Rally, the youngest driver to win a stage in it, as well as the youngest driver ever to win overall in the event's history. That's all in this week's edition of the program. I'm Danuta Isler. Thanks for listening.
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3: What's up?
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7: What's up?
8: What's up?
2: You're tuned to Warsaw. Welcome to High Note Music Magazine, hosted by Elżbieta Krajewska. In this program, we continue our tour of the musical memorial benches to famous artists around the country. And to start somewhat surprisingly, in Dąbrowa Górnicza, in place of a Soviet-era monument, there's a bench with Jimi Hendrix. The plaque on it says, "To Jimi Hendrix and Kurt Cobain, make love, not war. War is over. For all those who love freedom." The bench was grandly unveiled in 2012, as according to history, by doubles of Lech Wałęsa, Chuck Norris and Elvis Presley.

Now to Pultusk, and close to the castle there is a bench with Krzysztof Klęczon. The composer, singer and guitarist was born there in 1942.

Multimedial is also the bench dedicated to vocalist, composer and multi-instrumentalist Zbigniew Wodecki in the city of Kraków, and it not only plays his songs, but it can load your mobile as well. Zbigniew Wodecki has his bench also in the Baltic resort of Hałupy, famously in his song about the nudist beaches there.

drawing slowly to a close of this brief list of the tributes to famous artists in the form of benches in the country, a classical one in the city of Łódź, where the bench is literally a piano stool and the statue is playing a grand piano. In this way, Łódź has commemorated its native, the great artist Artur Rubinstein.

And last but not least, the list would not be complete without the benches in the old town of Warsaw, dedicated to Fryderyk Chopin. There are 15 of these in various places in Warsaw associated with the life of Chopin and playing his music, of course. And that's it in this edition of High Note. Your host was Elżbieta Krajewska. Thanks for listening and goodbye.

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1: What's up?
2: What's up?
3: What's up?
4: What's up?
0: What's up? This week, some shameful statistics. Poland tops EU in synthetic drug production. Also, most Poles oppose raising the retirement age here, and half of Polish university students show type D personality traits. I'm Sławek Szewc.
5: And I'm Agnieszka Bielawska. Hello.
0: Poland is the European Union's largest producer of synthetic drugs, that according to the EU's annual drug report, which, as I said, gives no reason for pride. Well, it also warns that cocaine is more accessible across Europe than ever before. Another negative issue. The European Union's Agency on Drugs, which monitors 29 countries, including EU member states, plus Norway and Turkey, estimated at least 7,600 fatal overdoses occurred in the EU in 2024, frequently involving multiple substances taken simultaneously. Now, opioids remain the leading cause of drug-related deaths on the continent. EU Internal Affairs Commissioner Magnus Brunner warned that drug trafficking is increasingly fueling organized crime. It finances money laundering, corruption, human trafficking, violence, and other forms of serious organized crime, he said, adding that professional criminal networks exploit cutting-edge technology, encrypted communications, and international logistics infrastructure. Hair-raising, Agnieszka.
5: It is hair-raising, and it is definitely not a cause of pride for us here in Poland. But as we all know from news items and publications, we are in the lead, and very many organized crime rings exactly deal with that here in Poland, that is the production of synthetic drugs, and then distributing them not only in Poland but throughout the continent and also quite far away. So this is a procedure that is being very closely scrutinized by the police forces here and the anti-drug operations. However, it is, as we all know from examples from South America, it is no easy procedure. These people are hidden very well. They are backed by sponsors, those who earn these drug money. So it is something that the police is very keen on. And we do hear about busting. There was a recent busting of marijuana of quite a sizable amount here in Poland. And I think it was
0: close to 6 tons.
5: Yes, and it was being transported in some kind of fruit.
0: Yes.
5: Yes.
0: As you said, it is not anymore a simple criminal network as it used to be in the, as some would say, good old days. Right now, these are definitely more complex and sophisticated operations. But at the same time, I was wondering, because

0: hardly any week passes without some signal from either the police or other drug enforcement agencies that a huge transport of drugs had been seized. And yet, it just keeps on continuing. So this gives you a picture of the scale of these operations. What's more, there's been a change in strategy, I would say, because despite a more than 20% drop in the volume of cocaine seized in 2024 compared to the previous year, the number of seizures rose from 95,000 to 97,000, a shift that report authors say may indicate traffickers are moving to smaller, more fragmented shipments. So instead of these grand shipments, like I said, the tons, loads of well, drugs, all kinds of narcotics, there is a shift to these smaller shipments, but again, the volume is rising. So that also means that the intensity or the density of these operations, it keeps on expanding.
1: It keeps on expanding because they know, the producers and the sellers, they know that this is a very lucrative, I would say, not profession, but anyway, it brings a lot of money. And the thing is that
0: it's a big temptation.
1: The synthetic drugs that are produced here in Poland, they may prove and did prove, we did have last year very many cases of people dying from overdoses of opioids because these synthetic drugs, for example, including what is called nitazenes, some are so potent that they are almost lethal. All drugs are, if overdosed, of course. But these synthetic drugs, they cause even the smallest amount can cause death or very, very serious problems, not only internally when it comes to your guts, so to say, but also when it comes to your psychological attitude, and very many people simply are left with a sort of brainwashed completely.
0: Well, to show you literally how this works, the report states that some of these newly developed drugs are so potent that a few grams can be turned into thousands of potentially lethal doses. So I think this shows the scope and gravity of the problem. But here, just as with sports-related doping, it's a race, I would say, a race between those who develop, produce and distribute these illegal drugs and those who find ways to detect them and counter their distribution.
1: Well, it's been a fight since drug trafficking became a worldwide problem. So it is not only our agencies in combating drug trafficking and drug producing, but I think it's all across the world because it is... Every year, I think, brings new synthetic drugs because this is also a question of which drug will be more potent, which drug will produce more effects, etc., etc. So also the producers, well, they test new or test novelties, chemical novelties, we have to stress that, which can bring them more money.
0: In 2025, some 50 new psychoactive substances were detected for the first time, bringing the total number monitored by the EUDA to over 1,000. The reports also flagged a fourfold increase in people seeking treatment for ketamine-related problems.

0: problems in recent years. Cocaine, meanwhile, remains among the most commonly used drugs in the EU, with approximately 2.5 million young adults having used it in the past year alone. Now, all this shows that international cooperation among the anti-drug agencies is simply imperative. Without these criminal rings, which have, well, I would even dare say global reach, without international cooperation, all attempts by police forces, drug enforcement agencies of individual countries would simply be futile.
1: Yes, this is what we, what they need to do is cooperate, because I think this is an octopus which spreads all across the world. And Poland, I think, is not a producer of cocaine, but apparently it is easily accessible on the market.
0: And we have the chemists in this, who seem to be, well, leading the pack, literally. Well, I'm keeping fingers crossed that all these agencies will be more successful, and slowly but surely this will be to the detriment of drug dealers. And just a note for the latecomers, you're tuned to Polish Radio, broadcasting from Warsaw. This is the weekly What's Up session with
1: Sławek Szewc
0: and Agnieszka Bielawska. Most Poles oppose raising the retirement age, that according to a new survey, although support for such a move is higher among younger adults. The survey found that nearly 53% of respondents opposed an increase in the retirement age, while 20% supported the idea. Support was strongest among people aged 18 to 24, with nearly 34% favoring a higher retirement age than under current rules. The lowest level of support was recorded among respondents aged 55 to 64, with only 11% backing an increase. Well, no wonder, one might say.
1: No wonder.
0: Mm-hmm. The young people, they don't think too much about retirement. It's something which is very, very distant for them. So if they give it any thought whatsoever, that might be considered a success. While those in this 55 to 64 age bracket, well, it's no wonder that they oppose this. Just for the record, Poland has one of the lowest retirement ages in the European Union. It's set at 60 for women, 65 for men. Previously, it used to be 65 for both men and women. So we're sort of retracting on this equality factor, one might say. And here is the paradox that although, well, slightly over half of respondents to this poll, they opposed an increase in the retirement age. Practice has been showing, I mean, for the past several years already, that people are retiring later than in previous decades, meaning that once they reach retirement age, they continue to be on the job. What is the reason for this?
1: I think primarily that despite the fact that one is 65 years old, one does not feel that one has to retire and, you know, spend a day on the couch or, you know, walking in the park. One has also to train your mind. So if you are working, especially, I'm talking especially those who work in offices or, for example, us journalists, you feel that you cannot imagine a day when you will be sort of forced to stay at home.
0: Idle at home.
1: Yeah.
0: Mm-hmm. Well,

0: It's a different thing with people, I'm sorry, it's a different thing with people who work in factories, who do manual jobs, I don't know, in construction or whatever. Of course, then we can think that they are really, they really need this retirement. They really need to stop this very tiring jobs and demanding in a sense of physical, in the physical sense. But otherwise, and I also think that even though the population is aging, it does not mean that it is aging the same way that it was, for example, 40 years ago. You know, a person of 60 years of age today is a youngster compared to a 60-year-old 40 years ago.
1: Well, indeed. But also, there is this tendency of retiring at the proper set age and doing simply some additional work. This simply shows that, well, pension money is not all that satisfactory for many Poles, and they feel that they need some additional income, like it or not. That it's not that they sort of feel that it would be psychologically beneficial for them to stay on the job, but it's simply a necessity.
0: Well, it is. That is true. The retirement fees are not very, very high, and of course the social insurance institution also continues alarming that if Poland will be having such a drop in birth rates, then the social insurance will simply have no money for further retirement fees for those who are still on the market. So this is one thing. And of course, you can retire, you can collect your retirement fee, and of course, you can look for another job that would add to your monthly income, because in very many cases, or I would say in most cases, the retirement fee is absolutely not sufficient to last you from, as we say in Poland, from the 1st to the 30th of the month.
1: But then one thing leads to another. As mentioned, Poland has one of the lowest retirement ages in the European Union. There are countries where the retirement age is, let's say, 70 or even over 70, like 72 years to retire. And here we come to this piggy bank principle. If you work less than other people, this means that these installments, monthly installments towards your pension later on, once you reach retirement age, will be lesser than in the case of working longer. So here I'm amazed that such a large group of professionally active people, because they still are active, opposes the idea of raising the retirement age, because it's tantamount to forfeiting, sometimes a hefty part of your future monthly pension that you'll be receiving for the rest of your life.
0: Maybe they hope for an additional job, which will add to their pockets. So you never know. I mean, it's so very different when you come to think of it, of people asked the same question in big cities and smaller localities.
1: Well, of course, it will be different among the farming community, for
0: exactly.
1: instance, but here mm-hmm. we come to the distinction that not all professions are, let's say, conducive for employing older workers. It's all a matter of the state of one's physical, but also mental condition, depending on the job performed. As you said, some of these professions, they require, tremendous physical strain, but in other cases, one has to have a very clear mind and even the ability to concentrate, which could be decisive in

0: professions. So no wonder that this differs. But then again, looking at the numbers and the 53% of opponents to raising the retirement age in Poland, I'm still amazed. Finally, a new study from a Polish medical university found that half of surveyed students displayed signs of type D personality. Now, one might say this is just another, category. Perhaps, if it weren't for the fact that this marks chronic negative emotions and social withdrawal, because these are the, one might say, symptoms of this type D personality, which, in the case of students, this is far, one might say, from the estimates for the general population. Now, this specific study was conducted by researchers at the Medical University of Silesia in southern Poland, in which questionnaires from 364 students were analyzed across 20 Polish universities. And it found that 50.5% of participants met the criteria for a type D personality, well above the 15 to 25% typically estimated for the broader population. So this should sound the alarm that something is going on among the student population here in Poland.
1: It is
0: the reasons.
1: Well, it's the type D comes from distress, and then we have the problems of anxiety, sadness, tensions, pessimism, and avoiding any kind of social interaction. And that is true, especially among young students, especially among those at higher schools of learning. And also when it comes to young kids in those primary schools, this is a problem that Poland has been talking for years now about, the psychological help for young people. So it is, I think it is not limited to a certain age gap, but it is something that befalls on all young people here in Poland, and it is a problem. We have been collecting money for constructing a special psychiatric clinic for youngsters, then another for a psychiatric hospital. There is continuous lack of such psychiatric and psychological support for young people here in Poland.
0: Well, the problem is serious because, people, not only students identified with type D personality, they score significantly lower across all measured quality of life domains, as it's been said. And this includes physical health, psychological well-being, social relationships, and satisfaction with one's living environment. These people also report lower energy levels, poorer sleep, and reduced ability to concentrate. Now, how much worse can it get?
1: Well, it can only get worse when you look at the statistics of suicidal attempts among young people here in Poland, which are definitely alarming.
0: So this is like the next step.
1: This is the next step, I think.
0: Process. Something to which we also devoted considerable attention in our programs, the rising statistics in suicides or suicidal attempts among young Poles. Hopefully we will not come to the level of Nordic countries and the Scandinavians in this respect, but it is a very worrying phenomenon, and this is for sure. I'm always wondering what can be done about such things, because you can hear

0: whole army of experts talking on television and various radio programs. You can meet them at all kinds of events devoted to mental health of Poles. And it seems that it's just talking and talking.
1: The thing is that such a person has to have in his mind the fact that he/she needs help, because otherwise nothing can be done. If such a person does not go for some kind of consultations with a psychologist, with a therapist, with a psychoanalyst, or with a psychiatrist, this is something which definitely is in the mind. And if you do not find these depression symptoms, anxiety symptoms, all those tensions, and if you do not reach out for help, then it might be very difficult.
0: So it's just like in fighting addiction to a similar extent, in the way that, well, the first step must be taken by the person who is concerned.
1: Well, if you're 15, your parents can drag you, and there is no problem. Of course, it is in the I would say domain of the parents who spot any kind of worrying symptoms. But if you're over 18, no one can drag you.
0: And so the slogan should be: don't be afraid to ask for help.
1: Exactly.
0: That's all for this week. I'm Sławek Szewc.
1: And I'm Agnieszka Wilawska. Goodbye.
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Oh, my God.

0: This is news from Poland coming to you from Warsaw. It's Wednesday, June the 24th. I'm Agnieszka Bielawska. Welcome to our broadcast from the English service, starting with our current affairs section. And coming up in news from Poland today, Polish Radio's debate marks the 35th anniversary of the Polish-German Good Neighbourship Treaty.
1: We are good neighbors. It was a big progress we have had in the last 35 years.
0: Also in the magazine, Polish-Turkish presidents discuss security, NATO, economic ties.
2: These talks mainly focused on the upcoming NATO summit and on Poland's security and priorities, as well as on the documents being negotiated at NATO headquarters, making security policy a key element.
3: NATO, więc polityka bezpieczeństwa będzie kluczowym elementem.
0: That and more coming up. First, though, a look at the headlines. The US eyeing Western Poland for a permanent military base. Polish-Ukrainian lawmakers to meet ahead of recovery conference. Poland mobilizes emergency response as Europe swelters in record heat wave. A potential future US military base in Poland would most likely be located in the western part of the country, a deputy defense minister said on Tuesday, as Warsaw seeks to expand the American military presence on NATO's eastern flank. Deputy Defense Minister Stanisław Wrzątek told public broadcaster Polish Radio that several potential sites were under consideration, but said the base would certainly be located in western Poland. He suggested that the northwestern city of Szczecin could be an attractive option because of its proximity to Germany and its transport infrastructure, including a seaport capable of handling heavy military equipment. A base is essentially a small city, Wrzątek said, adding that a facility housing between 3 and 5,000 troops, along with family members and support personnel, could serve a community of around 30,000 people. He said preparations would require not only logistical infrastructure, but also access to schools, healthcare and recreational facilities, areas that US officials consider important when evaluating potential locations. The comments came days after Poland's Deputy Prime Minister and Defense Minister Władysław Kosiniak-Kamysz said the Pentagon was open to Poland's proposal for the permanent stationing of US forces on its territory, a long-standing goal for Warsaw as it seeks to bolster its security amid Russia's war in neighboring Ukraine. Kosiniak-Kamysz said Poland was prepared to make the necessary investments and provide land for a permanent American base, describing the project as a multi-billion dollar long-term undertaking that would require cooperation among the government, parliament and the presidency. He called a permanent US military presence the strongest deterrent available to Poland and said it should be viewed as an investment in national security rather than an expense. US President Donald Trump last month announced plans to deploy an additional 5,000 troops to Poland. About 10,000 US troops are currently stationed in this country, most serving on a rotational basis. Polish and Ukrainian lawmakers are due to convene in the northern Polish city of Gdańsk on Wednesday for the 15th session of the Polish-Ukrainian Parliamentary Assembly ahead of an international conference on Ukraine's reconstruction. The meeting will precede the two-day Ukraine Recovery Conference, which is expected to bring together prime ministers, government ministers, European Union officials and senior executives from international financial institutions. European Commission head Ursula von der Leyen is scheduled to open the conference in Gdańsk on Thursday. The event is to focus on economic and military assistance for Ukraine, including infrastructure reconstruction. Poland's Prime Minister Donald Tusk has said that Poland has helped prepare around 200 agreements for the conference, many involving direct Polish-Ukrainian cooperation. The gathering comes amid renewed tensions between Warsaw and Kyiv following Ukrainian President Volodymyr Zelensky's decision in late May to name a military unit after the World War II era Ukrainian Insurgent Army, UPA, which Poland holds responsible for mass killings of civilians. Tusk on Tuesday urged restraint in the dispute over historical memory, saying Poland's long-term interests required maintaining strong ties with Ukraine despite recent tensions. A powerful heat wave broke temperature records across Europe, prompting France to issue its widest ever red alert, closing the Eiffel Tower and paralysing British rail service as Poland convened an emergency government meeting. France recorded its hottest night since measurements began in 1947, and more than half of the country was placed under its highest heat alert on Tuesday as a sprawling heat wave gripped much of Europe and prompted emergency preparations as far east as Poland. Red alerts covered 54 of France's 96 continental departments, the largest area ever placed under the country's top weather warning. Speaking at a London Climate Action Week, UN Secretary General Antonio Guterres said London is boiling, the climate crisis is pushing us ever deeper into higher temperatures and ever closer to catastrophic tipping points, and the energy crisis exposes the madness of a world addicted to hydrocarbons. In Poland, Interior Minister Marcin Kierwiński convened an emergency interministerial meeting following forecasts from the National Meteorological Institute predicting temperatures above 40 degrees Celsius in major cities, with some areas potentially reaching 43 degrees. The hottest conditions are expected Sunday, when the heat wave is forecast to spread across nearly the entire country. Each ministry was directed to take immediate action within its area of responsibility. Fire services and police are placed on heightened alert for fire risk and water safety incidents. The Health Ministry began monitoring for heatstroke and dehydration. You're tuned to Warsaw. This is our weekday current affairs magazine. I'm Agnieszka Bielawska, your host. To mark the 35th anniversary of the Polish-German Treaty on Good Neighbourship and Friendly Cooperation, Polish Radio External Service and Polish Radio 24 jointly hosted a debate on a Tuesday titled A Real Partnership or New Asymmetry, Poland and Germany 35 years after the treaty. Marcin Matuszewski attended the event, and when discussions ceased, he spoke with two of the invited panelists.
4: Aleksandra Rybińska, I'm a journalist for the Polish weekly Sieci and of Polsce 24 TV.
1: Cornelius Ochman, director of Foundation for German-Polish Cooperation.
5: We are talking after the Polish Radio's panel discussion dedicated to the 35th anniversary of the Polish-German Good Neighbourship Treaty. For starters, would you say that on average the reality lived up to this agreement's name when it comes to the two countries' relations?
4: Well, the treaty today is in part at least obsolete, meaning that a part of its content has already been fulfilled. Therefore, it is at least partially a historical document today. And there's a part of it which hasn't been fulfilled, and we're still waiting for that to happen, especially on the German side. But I think the lack of enthusiasm for this date, the 35th anniversary, on both sides in Germany and Poland shows that we're on a completely different level. We're somewhere else in our relationship between Germany and Poland.
5: But to simplify it, are we good neighbors with Germany, or is it impossible to give a simple answer to such a complicated question?
1: We are good neighbors. Thinking about treaty, which is 35 years old, it was a big progress we have had in the last 35 years. As a representative of a German-Polish foundation, it is a big positive development in the last 35 years, despite

0: Open question in German-Polish relation, but at the end of the day, it's a positive development.
1: Continuing along the line of my previous question, what would you say are the biggest factors hampering the good neighborship between Poland and Germany? Quite naturally, history comes to mind first, but I guess it's not the only problem.
0: Of course, not only the history. One of the biggest challenges is the infrastructure. Yeah, today we have only one bridge more between Germany and Poland than we have in the year 91. So it's a very small progress. Of course, there are highways built in Poland, there are train connections, but the situation is not better than 35 years ago.
2: Well, I would say we have different interests if we look at the policy of Germany towards Russia under Angela Merkel, which was pursued, by the way, for decades. It was, from Polish point of view, a bad policy, which was to the detriment of Poland. And it was still continued on the German side, so I think that was a big contentious issue. And I remember at the time was being brought up continuously in discussions. And now we, of course, in Poland have the satisfaction that Germany has realized it was a mistake, that policy. But still, these differing interests come up all the time. I mean, we cannot expect to be of one opinion on everything. So that's just not going to happen. So today, I think the Poles have sometimes the impression that though we have made great progress in Poland and today we are economically more sound than Germany, we're still not being treated as a full partner, so there's still an asymmetry in our relations in that regard, and we're going to see how that's going to turn out in the future.
1: Apart from leveling the Polish-German status in this partnership, what would you say are main 2-3 points to better the relation between the two countries in the coming years?
2: For me, as I said during the discussion here, it's astounding that we continuously speak about the Weimar Triangle and that Germany also always says we want to cooperate with Poland to make decisions in the European Union together. But then instead of the Weimar Triangle, we have the E3 format where there is no Poland. So I think it's a little bit lacking, the German-Polish cooperation. There are no really common initiatives. Also under the government of Donald Tusk now, I've been waiting for a German-Polish initiative, something to, you know, push the European Union forward, and it doesn't happen. So I think the theory is far away from the practice, meaning politicians say many things, but then these things are not put into practice.
0: From my point of view, it's a very positive development in a case of civil society. On the one side, we have had a low performance in the official relations, but the relations the civil society are developing very well, and the number of persons who participated in the German-Polish forum, more than 700 people, it's from my point of view a big success, and the relations in the civil society are developing very well.
1: Better than in the political spheres?
0: Yeah, of course, in the last years, yeah.
3: Marcin Matuszewski was talking to journalist Aleksandra Rybińska from wsieci.pl and Cornelius Ochman, director of the Foundation for Polish-German Cooperation. And you're listening to news from Poland coming away from Warsaw. Still to come in the magazine, V4 leaders relaunch their alliance after a 2-year hiatus, and Poland announces large-scale investments in energy and advanced technologies. First, though, however, Poland's President Karol Nawrocki and his Turkish counterpart Recep Tayyip Erdogan discussed regional security, NATO cooperation and economic relations during talks in Ankara on Tuesday. Ada Janiszewska has the details.
4: Polish President Karol Nawrocki and Turkish President Recep Tayyip Erdogan held high-level talks in Ankara on Tuesday, reaffirming the strong strategic partnership between their countries and discussing regional security ahead of the upcoming NATO summit, which will be held in the Turkish capital in July. Speaking after the talks, President Nawrocki described Turkey as one of Poland's most important partners and a reliable ally within NATO. He praised Ankara's role in strengthening European security, particularly in the Black Sea region, which has gained increased strategic importance amid ongoing geopolitical tensions. Turkey is a trusted NATO ally in a country that plays

0: plays a crucial role in ensuring the security of Europe, especially in the Black Sea area, Nawrocki said.
1: We discussed the possibility of moving away from the standard buyer-seller relationship, but there is a willingness to cooperate between the Polish and Turkish arms industries. I will remind you that Polish soldiers and Turkey are using Bayraktars. Poland was the first to acquire this Turkish equipment.
2: Turcji korzystają z Bayraktarów. Polska jako pierwsza sięgnęła po tureckie Bayraktary.
0: Marcin Przydacz, head of the Polish Presidential Office for International Policy, emphasized Turkey's strategic importance for Poland, noting that it possesses one of the largest armed forces in the alliance and remains a key contributor to regional stability. According to Przydacz, preparations and consultations ahead of the upcoming NATO summit were among the central topics of discussion between the two leaders. These talks mainly focused on the upcoming NATO summit and on Poland's security and priorities, as well as on the documents being negotiated at NATO headquarters, making security policy a key element.
3: NATO, więc polityka bezpieczeństwa będzie kluczowym elementem.
0: Poland's president also told reporters that the value of regional cooperation initiatives as platforms for addressing both security concerns and economic opportunities was discussed. He pointed to the growing importance of regional partnerships in enhancing connectivity, trade and infrastructure development across Europe.
4: I would like to express my sincere gratitude to the President for acknowledging the significance of regional initiatives for Poland, such as the Three Seas Initiative. These initiatives are crucial for promoting infrastructure, economic development and shared responsibility in Central and Eastern Europe. Also, the B9 Initiative and consequently the strength of NATO's entire Eastern flank cannot be fully realized without recognizing this potential.
0: Moreover, during the meeting, the Polish president invited Erdogan to pay an official visit to Poland, signaling Warsaw's desire to further strengthen bilateral ties. For his part, President Erdogan highlighted the significance of the Three Seas Initiative, describing it as an effective forum for advancing common interests and developing the transport and logistics potential of Central and Eastern Europe. Turkish construction companies are already present in Poland, doing business worth $9 billion. In this context, we view the Three Seas Initiative as a place where we can also develop relationships based on transport and support for the initiative in this area. The Turkish leader also thanked Poland for its long-standing support for Turkey's bid to join the European Union. I hope the support will continue in the future, Erdogan said after the meeting. Beyond security and defense issues, the two presidents discussed opportunities to expand cooperation in education, culture, science and tourism. Both sides expressed interest in deepening people-to-people contacts and broadening bilateral exchanges in these sectors. The leaders also exchanged views on several international issues, including developments in Iran and the ongoing conflict in the Middle East. The visit reflects the increasingly close relationship between Warsaw and Ankara at a time when security concerns remain high across Europe and its neighboring regions. For News from Poland, Ada Janiszewska.
5: You're listening to our Monday through Friday Current Affairs magazine. Next, after more than a two-year hiatus, leaders of Poland, Hungary, the Czech Republic and Slovakia have met again as the Visegrad Four. The summit near Budapest was hosted by Hungary's new Prime Minister, Peter Mojar. The four leaders declared they want to build on common ground rather than old divisions. Agnieszka Łaszczuk has this report.
6: The leaders of Poland, Hungary, the Czech Republic and Slovakia have held their first Visegrad Group summit in more than 2 years in an attempt to revive the regional bloc after a prolonged period of strain. The meeting took place in Kodola near Budapest, hosted by Hungary's new Prime Minister Peter Magyar, whose country currently holds the group's rotating presidency. Slovakia takes over from the 1st of July. The four leaders agreed cooperation had weakened in recent years, largely over differing approaches to Russia and the war in Ukraine. Joint V4 meetings became infrequent after 2022, when the previous Hungarian government's stance towards Moscow created tension with Warsaw and Prague.

0: Asked what had caused that stagnation, Polish Prime Minister Donald Tusk pointed directly to the rule of former Hungarian Prime Minister Viktor Orbán, who was replaced earlier this year by Peter Magyar. Speaking at a joint press conference, Hungary's new Prime Minister said, "The heart of Europe beats in Central Europe today, and we have every opportunity that in 10 or 20 years we'll look back and say we did everything in our power not only to keep that heart beating here, but to strengthen its economy and competitiveness too. Hungary is glad to return to Visegrad Group cooperation at the highest level, and our partners, the Czech Republic, Poland and Slovakia, can always count on us."
1: Lengyelország és Szlovákia.
0: Magyar highlighted the economic strength of the bloc, which has a combined population of 65 million people, noting that the four countries' total trade with Germany exceeds that of France. To underscore a renewed commitment to regional cooperation, he presented the other leaders with a plan for a high-speed rail link between Budapest, Bratislava, Prague and Warsaw, urging them to seek EU financial support for the initiative during Slovakia's upcoming V4 presidency. Donald Tusk said the group could once again become a serious political force in Europe, adding that everything depended on rebuilding trust, loyalty, and a sense of shared interest among the four states, he said. "When the V4 was loyal and united, it also gave a light of hope to all the countries on the eastern flank. I see no reason why it shouldn't again be a guiding signal for all those who stand no chance alone in a confrontation with Germany, with France, with Brussels bureaucracy. And I want to say, when we act, when we'll act together, we'll also be able to bring our ideas into dialogue with the biggest powers. Do you know why? Because the V4 will be one of the biggest powers too."
2: Wiecie dlaczego? Bo V4 będzie też jedną z największych potęg.
0: Slovak Prime Minister Robert Fico set out how that renewed cooperation should work in practice. He proposed that the four countries hold coordination meetings ahead of every European Council session over the coming year, focusing only on issues that unite the countries, he said. "That's why we want, once again, and I want to call on my friends and colleagues to do this, that before every European Union meeting throughout the coming year, we organize coordination meetings for which we'll be perfectly prepared. We're wise enough to put on the table only those issues that unite us. For Slovakia's presidency, I can promise we won't raise the issues that divide us."
3: Nebudeme dávať na stôl témy, ktoré nás rozdeľujú.
0: Czech Prime Minister Andrej Babiš welcomed the resumption of cooperation. "There was good chemistry. I think we all realize how important this format is. I'm glad we've resumed cooperation and the Visegrad Group can work again. I hope Poland will be active too."
4: Ta skupina může znovu fungovat a doufáme, že i to Polsko bude aktivní.
0: He added that the leaders' talks had focused on energy prices, the situation in the Strait of Hormuz, Russia's war in Ukraine, and the EU's upcoming multi-year budget. Looking ahead, the four governments said energy, economic competitiveness, migration, and the EU budget would be the main areas of focus for the group over the coming year. Issues they describe as ones where a common position is achievable. Reporting for News from Poland, I'm Agnieszka Łaszczuk.
5: And finally, in the magazine today, Poland has announced major new initiatives to boost its energy security and advance modern technologies. The plans include building a new floating gas terminal and launching a technology park in partnership with Taiwanese firms. Piotr Urbaniak has the details.
6: Poland will launch major new investments in energy and advanced technologies. Prime Minister Donald Tusk said on Tuesday the country will build another floating gas terminal and pursue joint projects with companies from Taiwan. The new terminal will rise in the Bay of Gdańsk in northern Poland. Officials say it will strengthen Poland's role as a regional gas hub. The project will be developed by a company called Gas System as the third terminal in the country. The company is already working on another unit in the same area. In an interview with Polish radio, Tusk emphasized the project's importance and addressed its financing. This is a commercial venture, not a project funded by the state budget. It will definitely strengthen our

0: Gas security and cement Poland's role is a central dispatch hub, but it is also a highly viable business in its own right. Wednesday also marks the final day of Taiwan Expo 2026 in Europe, a trade fair and business forum in Warsaw. The event gave Taiwanese firms a chance to present their capabilities in digital transformation, green energy and security. It also brought together business leaders, local officials and government agencies from both countries to discuss deeper cooperation. Experts from Taiwan estimate that about 40 Taiwanese-owned companies operate in Poland. Direct investments total roughly $100 million and support close to 3,000 jobs. Maciej Kawecki is an artificial intelligence expert. Speaking with Polish radio, he described the mutual benefits of this cooperation. Poland is emerging as Taiwan's gateway to Europe and a pillar of its security, while Taiwan serves as Poland's gateway to technological globalization and a global mindset. These are two distinct areas of cooperation that we must fully recognize.
1: Do myślenia globalnie. To są jakby, wydaje mi się, te dwa obszary, które w sposób kluczowy musimy odróżnić.
0: The Taiwan Electrical and Electronic Manufacturers Association, known as TEMA, represents more than 3,000 Taiwanese companies. During the expo, TEMA announced its plans for a technology park in southwestern Poland. Representatives say the project could draw billions of dollars in new investments. The site will span at least 150 hectares and could create tens of thousands of jobs. The park will focus on technologies for AI servers and systems used in electric vehicle production. Cynthia Kiang is a Taiwanese Deputy Minister of Economy. In an interview with Polish radio, she explained the reasoning behind choosing this particular location.
2: We produce the world's most advanced chips in the world and also the world's most advanced AI servers. And Poland is now very strong, a manufacturing base and also a very important logistic hub. In Europe, you have very talented engineering workforce. So I think it offers great opportunities for us to work in the area of AI.
0: Michał Jaros is a Polish Deputy Minister of Economic Development and Technology. Speaking with Polish radio, he described the potential project benefits for the Polish side. This is a true tech hub. It's not just about one company, but many investing and creating real value right here in Poland. We want our talent, our young people and our engineers to stay rather than moving abroad to work in the factories of the future. By bringing those factories here, we can create high-paying jobs so they can build their careers at home.
3: Ściągnąć do Polski, żeby tu powstawały wysoko płatne miejsca pracy i żeby tutaj mieli swoje zajęcia.
0: Taiwanese electronics giant Foxconn will also build a semiconductor plant in the region. Foxconn and other Taiwanese firms will take over land once reserved for the American company Intel, which withdrew its planned investment. For news from Poland, I'm Piotr Urbaniak.
4: And that brings us to the end of this edition of our News from Poland Current Affairs magazine, but do stay with us for more. Your host was Agnieszka Bielawska. Stay tuned.

0: And to Polish Radio broadcasting from Warsaw. Welcome to Q&A, a show in which we take a look at the news, views, trends and phenomena in Polish and global society. I'm Danuta Esler. Welcome to the show. In this edition, according to the latest report by the insurance branch of the PKO Bank devoted to the digital well-being of Poles during the times of social media and AI, while AI is increasingly used for emotional support, a significant portion of young adults in Poland actively desire a life entirely free of social media. Also, one in three Poles wishes they could live in a world without it. Among Gen Z and youngest adults, this figure surges to 44%. The report also emphasizes that actively setting boundaries and following rules for digital hygiene has a clear, measurable, positive impact on personal well-being. So, what do experts think about the impact of digital technologies on Poles' mental health?
1: My name is Bolesław Michalski and I created Obcy for Kids about 10 years ago. It's an educational program that helps to level up the knowledge between parents, kids and teachers. Knowledge about cybersecurity and about cyber hygiene, if I may say so.
2: This knowledge and this awareness of cybersecurity was probably close to non-existent 10 years ago and is different now, is it?
1: Let me put it this way. When I started, I created a program for kids from class 1 to class 3, from class 4 to 6 and 6 plus.
2: So separate parts of primary school.
1: Yes. I'm no longer using the first part, teaching kids in the same age. So the first part is no longer relevant for any kids. They're no longer interested. That would be boring for them.
2: You said you've been doing this for 10 years.
1: Yes.
2: So monitoring our use of internet and the social awareness of what comes with it. So the good and bad sides.
1: Yes.
2: So I'm sure this awareness has changed. 10 years ago, did anyone even think about something like cybersecurity while scrolling?
1: Well, maybe not exactly about cybersecurity, but our kids are using internet far longer than 10 years ago. So I was born in 1984 and I was using internet quite a lot in my teens. The problem is that you don't wait to become a teen to start using internet. Kids nowadays, especially in Poland, the first phone kids will get, it's 8 years, 5 months. That's more or less when they start to use their own internet, the internet they have or they use in their own phone. And if they're not ready for that, if the smartphone is too early, if the kids are not prepared, if parents are not aware, and if they're giving the phone at the age of 8, they are not aware of what might happen, then we're having a serious problem. But this is changing from non-existing or very low knowledge to the knowledge that is growing, and parents are looking more and more for solutions that are far superior than just parental control installed in your phone.
2: I think, Judge, based on my experience, parental control is a very tricky issue because it most often translates into orders and commands rather than what you were talking about here today, supervising and being a partner and educator. But I'm thinking, you're saying the first phone internet use is about 8 years old.
1: That's the moment, statistically, when Polish kids are getting their first smartphone, based on the research, right? But they start using internet far earlier. Kids, they don't recognize online and offline anymore. They are raised in the time of internet connection and being online 24/7. Even my kids who are 5 and 6, they already know technology and they use internet one way or another, but the way they use it is where I'm nearby, when I'm their partner. I know what kind of audiobook they listen, I know what they watch on a streaming platform, and I can show them the creative way to actually use the internet when you're walking through the forest and we can see a flower or something that is amazing and beautiful. We can take a screenshot and later on ask Google about what's that and can we have it in our garden or will it survive in our garden. So if you want to use technology in the smart way, you can introduce it to your kids very early, and this is also a good moment to actually introduce the cyber hygiene. If you are there, if you're a partner, if you're educating, if you're not hiding the technology under the carpet, or if you're not trying to show technology as something extremely scary, then you're doing the right thing.
2: You mentioned digital hygiene. We're talking following presentation of a report by the insurance department of PKO Bank Polski devoted to digital well-being of Poles in the era of social media and AI.

0: life under the tricky title between scrolling and looking for balance. Mm-hmm. So there is a couple of main solutions. Obviously, it looks at various age groups, and the 18 to 24 seems to be most predominant, but it also looks at how children use digital tools in Poland and adults. Mm-hmm. So first of all, is it possible to have a balance between scrolling and time off?
1: Possible, yes. Easy.
0: These days?
1: No. Technology become our go-to, and we like technology. The technology is designed to be attractive for our eyes, for our brain. Even the algorithms that stand behind it are created to deliver dopamine to our brain, which is like a next spoon of sugar. The problem is that we need bigger and bigger spoon.
0: Yes, we constantly want it.
1: Yes, that's one thing. And the other is that technology is ruling more and more of our life. When I left my home today, I took my phone with me, and the phone unlocked my car. I can pay with my phone. I can show my documents if needed. And I have everything in my pocket. I no longer need my wallet. I no longer need my keys, because when I'm back home and I will be close enough to my doors, they will just automatically open. So we place ourselves and we surrounded ourselves with technology. So it's not a surprise for me that it's so hard to maintain the healthy balance.
0: It's almost as if we don't need our heads anymore, because we go to ChatGPT or AI with any question.
1: Yes, and that can also be tricky, because I'm not sure if you're aware of that, but ChatGPT can make mathematical mistakes. If you give him enough math to digest, it might create some serious problems, because it can apply his own rule to additional points. So ChatGPT can make a lot of mistakes. ChatGPT is also built to be nice for us. So ChatGPT can be a huge help, or any other LLM model can be very helpful, and it can limit the amount of repetitive work that we need to do. But we need to be super aware that A, we really know how to use it, and B, which is also crucial, it's not a person. There is zero, and I do mean zero, empathy in any LLM model that you're using.
0: Even though we say thank you when ChatGPT comes up with an offer, we're trying to be nice. It's crazy. Looking at some of the major stats when it comes to digital well-being, 75% of Poles between 18 and 24 say they spend online at least 4 hours a day outside of work. Yep. So 8 hours of work and 4 hours, so that's like 12 hours. There's no time left for anything else. Almost 75% of, again, the same age group, 18 to 24, by the same token, think they spend, they are aware that they spend too much time.
1: Yep.
0: 92% of Poles declare their digital hygiene as high. Over 43% of Poles between 18 and 24 claim AI calms them and supports them. And about 44%, the same group, 18 to 24, says they would like to live in a world without social media. Can they really?
1: I was slightly surprised that Polish people say that they have high knowledge and high understanding of digital hygiene. My experience is showing that this is a growing topic, and that there is more and more traction, mm-hmm. And more interest, and people are looking for proper educational materials around it. But otherwise than that, I think that those statistics did not surprise me, especially that some people would like to live outside of the social media bubble. Obviously, we build a tool that we call social, but it's not social at all. Mm-hmm. That's where we should start. And then on top of that, all the information pushed, pressed, squeezed into our brains, how we should look, how we should act, what is popular, what is not popular.
0: How we should dress, this and that.
1: We used to experience this, but in far less critical way. That's a tricky part of it.
0: I was talking to digital technology educator Bolesław Michalski of OPSEC for Kids. That's all in this week's edition of Q&A. I'm Danuta Isler. Thanks for listening.

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Hello, my name is Marcin Matuszewski and I am your host in Warsaw. Welcome to this week's edition of Soundcheck, a program presenting the many faces of Poland's popular music. In search of our topics, we roam freely across a variety of styles and eras, but we always make sure to provide you with some fresh and exciting Polish tunes. In today's edition, we will talk about

and listen to the piping hot seventh release of the Southern Silesia region's acclaimed duo Coles, an LP titled Magia, The Magic, published on June 12th. To introduce you to the album and to the group, if somehow you haven't heard of them yet, let's start with the first single from this new release titled Pierrot.

COALS is a 2014 founded project created by Kacha Kowalczyk and Łukasz Rozmysłowski, the name of which is a tongue-in-cheek reference to the mining history of the Silesia region. With plenty of bravado in their unique and original style, COALS dance the line between dreampop, synthwave and ambient, sometimes also venturing into unexpected realms like folk and hip-hop. And to give you some more musical context, here's the second single from Magia by COALS, titled Basen, the Swimming Pool.

Over the past decade, Coles have undoubtedly become one of the most interesting Polish indie electronica groups, making waves from day one actually, as within just a year of the band's birth, they became the first Polish artist ever featured in a full live session on the legendary KEXP. Coles' music is immersed in an oniric dreamlike aura, which, however, does not diminish their song's catchiness and hit potential. The best proof of this is the group's two album nominations for Poland's Most Important Music Award, Fryderyk, in 2021 and 2025. Will Magia follow in these footsteps and maybe finally let Coles grab not just the nomination but also the actual honor in 2027? Time will tell. Hearing this album's tracks number 2 and 3, Traces featuring Denmark's Molina and Fanga with Poland's Kasia Linz, one certainly has to take such a possibility into account, so let's cue them up right here.

The latest release by Coles certainly brings no revolution in terms of style, going further down the road once taken by the group. With their fourth full-length album, the duo immerses the listener in hazy sounds, blending genres, languages and styles from chillwave through folktronica to glitch pop. It's not a bug, but a feature though, and a number of critics dub Magia as the group's best album yet. Are they correct? To properly assess this, you will have to check out the rest of Coles discography and ponder the answer yourselves. Personally, I am very much inclined to agree, and as to confirm this, I will conclude today's edition of Soundcheck with two more fantastic tracks from Magia, the penultimate Praga and the album closing Dubler. My name is Marcin Matuszewski, thank you for listening and hear you soon.

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1: What's up?
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0: This week, some shameful statistics. Poland tops EU in synthetic drug production. Also, most Poles oppose raising the retirement age here, and half of Polish university students

0: show Type D Personality Traits. I'm Sławek Szewc.
1: And I'm Agnieszka Bielawska. Hello.
0: Poland is the European Union's largest producer of synthetic drugs. That, according to the EU's annual drug report, which, as I said, gives no reason for pride. Well, it also warns that cocaine is more accessible across Europe than ever before. Another negative issue. The European Union's Agency on Drugs, which monitors 29 countries, including EU member states, plus Norway and Turkey, estimated at least 7,600 fatal overdoses occurred in the EU in 2024, frequently involving multiple substances taken simultaneously. Now, opioids remain the leading cause of drug-related deaths on the continent. EU Internal Affairs Commissioner Magnus Brunner warned that drug trafficking is increasingly fueling organized crime. It finances money laundering, corruption, human trafficking, violence, and other forms of serious organized crime, he said, adding that professional criminal networks exploit cutting-edge technology, encrypted communications, and international logistics infrastructure. Hair-raising, Agnieszka.
1: It is hair-raising, and it is definitely not a cause of pride for us here in Poland. But as we all know from news items and publications, we are in the lead, and very many organized crime rings exactly deal with that here in Poland, that is the production of synthetic drugs, and then distributing them not only in Poland but throughout the continent and also quite far away. So this is a procedure that is being very closely scrutinized by the police forces here and the anti-drug operations. However, it is, as we all know from, you know, examples from South America, it is no easy procedure. These people are hidden very well. They are backed by sponsors, those who earn these drug money. So it is something that the police is very keen on. And we do hear about busting. There was a recent busting of marijuana of quite a sizable amount here in Poland. And I think it was
0: close to 6 tons.
1: Yes, and it was being transported in some kind of fruit.
0: Yes.
1: Yes.
0: As you said, it is not anymore a simple criminal network as it used to be in the, as some would say, good old days. Right now, these are definitely more complex and sophisticated operations. But at the same time, I was wondering, because hardly any week passes without some signal from either the police or other drug enforcement agencies that a huge transport of drugs had been seized. And yet, it just keeps on continuing. So this gives you a picture of the scale of these operations. What's more, there's been a change in strategy, I would say, because despite a more than 20% drop in the volume of cocaine seized in 2024 compared to the previous year, the number of seizures rose from 95,000 to 97,000, a shift that report authors say may indicate traffickers are moving to smaller, more fragmented shipments. So instead of these grand shipments, like I said, the tons, loads of drugs, all kinds of narcotics, there is a shift to these smaller shipments, but again, the volume is rising. So that also means that

0: the intensity or the density of these operations, it keeps on expanding.
1: It keeps on expanding because they know, the producers and the sellers, they know that this is a very lucrative, I would say, not profession, but anyway, it brings a lot of money. And the thing is that...
0: Well, it's a big temptation.
1: The synthetic drugs that are produced here in Poland, they may prove and did prove, we did have last year very many cases of people dying from overdoses of opioids because these synthetic drugs, for example, including what is called nitazenes, some are so potent that they are almost lethal. All drugs are, if overdosed, of course. But these synthetic drugs, they cause even the smallest amount can cause death or very, very serious problems, not only internally when it comes to your guts, so to say, but also when it comes to your psychological attitude, and very many people simply are left with a sort of brainwashed completely.
0: Well, to show you literally how this works, the report states that some of these newly developed drugs are so potent that a few grams can be turned into thousands of potentially lethal doses. So I think this shows the scope and gravity of the problem. But here, just as with sports-related doping, it's a race, I would say, a race between those who develop, produce and distribute these illegal drugs and those who find ways to detect them and counter their distribution.
1: Well, it's been a fight since drug trafficking became a worldwide problem. So it is not only our agencies in combating drug trafficking and drug producing, but I think it's all across the world because it is... Every year, I think, brings new synthetic drugs because this is also a question of which drug will be more potent, which drug will produce more effects, etc., etc. So also the producers, well, they test new or test novelties, chemical novelties, we have to stress that, which can bring them more money.
0: In 2025, some 50 new psychoactive substances were detected for the first time, bringing the total number monitored by the EUDA to over 1,000. The reports also flagged a fourfold increase in people seeking treatment for ketamine-related problems in recent years. Cocaine, meanwhile, remains among the most commonly used drugs in the EU, with approximately 2.5 million young adults having used it in the past year alone. Now, all this shows that international cooperation among the anti-drug agencies is simply imperative. Without these criminal rings, which have, well, I would even dare say global reach, without international cooperation, all attempts by police forces, drug enforcement agencies of individual countries would simply be futile.
1: Yes, this is what we, what they need to do is cooperate, because I think this is an octopus which spreads all across the world. And Poland, I think, is not a producer of cocaine, but apparently it is easily accessible on the market.
0: And we have the chemists in this, who seem to be, well, leading the pack, literally.

0: Well, I'm keeping fingers crossed that all these agencies will be more successful, and slowly but surely, this will be to the detriment of drug dealers. And just a note for the latecomers, you're tuned to Polish Radio, broadcasting from Warsaw. This is the weekly What's Up session with
1: Sławek Szewc
0: and Agnieszka Bielawska. Most Poles oppose raising the retirement age, that according to a new survey, although support for such a move is higher among younger adults. The survey found that nearly 53% of respondents opposed an increase in the retirement age, while 20% supported the idea. Support was strongest among people aged 18 to 24, with nearly 34% favoring a higher retirement age than under current rules. The lowest level of support was recorded among respondents aged 55 to 64, with only 11% backing an increase. Well, no wonder, one might say.
1: No wonder.
0: Mm-hmm. The young people, they don't think too much about retirement. It's something which is very, very distant for them. So if they give it any thought whatsoever, that might be considered a success. While those in this 55 to 64 age bracket, well, it's no wonder that they oppose this. Just for the record, Poland has one of the lowest retirement ages in the European Union. It's set at 60 for women, 65 for men. Previously, it used to be 65 for both men and women. So we're sort of retracting on this equality factor, one might say. And here is the paradox that although, well, slightly over half of respondents to this poll, they opposed an increase in the retirement age. Practice has been showing, I mean, for the past several years already, that people are retiring later than in previous decades, meaning that once they reach retirement age, they continue to be on the job. What is the reason for this?
1: I think primarily that despite the fact that one is 65 years old, one does not feel that one has to retire and, you know, spend a day on the couch or, you know, walking in the park. One has also to train your mind. So if you are working, especially, I'm talking especially those who work in offices or, for example, us journalists, you feel that you cannot imagine a day when you will be sort of forced to stay at home.
0: Idle at home.
1: Yeah. Mm-hmm.
0: Well,
1: it's a different thing with people. I'm sorry. It's a different thing with people who work in factories, who do manual jobs. I don't know, in construction, whatever. Of course, then we can think that they are really, they really need this retirement. They really need to stop this very tiring jobs and demanding in the sense of physical, in the physical sense. But otherwise, and I also think that even though the population is aging, it does not mean that it is aging the same way that it was, for example, 40 years ago. You know, a person of 60 years of age today is a youngster compared to a 60-year-old 40 years ago.
0: Well, indeed. But also, there is this tendency of retiring at the proper set age and doing simply some additional work. This simply shows that, well, pension money is not all that satisfactory for many Poles, and they feel that they need some additional

0: income, like it or not. That it's not that they sort of feel that it would be psychologically beneficial for them to stay on the job, but it's simply a necessity.
1: Well, it is. That is true. The retirement fees are not very, very high, and of course the social insurance institution also continues alarming that if Poland will be having such a drop in birth rates, then the social insurance will simply have no money for further retirement fees for those who are still on the market. So this is one thing. And of course, you can retire, you can collect your retirement fee, and of course, you can look for another job that would add to your monthly income, because in very many cases, or I would say in most cases, the retirement fee is absolutely not sufficient to last you from, as we say in Poland, from the 1st to the 30th of the month.
0: But then one thing leads to another. As mentioned, Poland has one of the lowest retirement ages in the European Union. There are countries where the retirement age is, let's say, 70 or even over 70, like 72 years to retire. And here we come to this piggy bank principle. If you work less than other people, this means that these installments, monthly installments towards your pension later on, once you reach retirement age, will be lesser than in the case of working longer. So here I'm amazed that such a large group of professionally active people, because they still are active, opposes the idea of raising the retirement age, because it's tantamount to forfeiting sometimes a hefty part of your future monthly pension that you'll be receiving for the rest of your life.
1: Maybe they hope for an additional job which will add to their pockets. So you never know. I mean, it's so very different when you come to think of it, of people asked the same question in big cities and smaller localities.
0: Well, of course, it will be different among the farming community, for
1: exactly.
0: instance, but here mm-hmm. we come to the distinction that not all professions are, let's say, conducive for employing older workers. It's all a matter of the state of one's physical, but also mental condition, depending on the job performed. As you said, some of these professions, they require, tremendous physical strain, but in other cases, one has to have a very clear mind and, even the ability to concentrate, which could be, decisive in many professions. So no wonder that this differs, but then again, looking at the numbers and the 53% of opponents to raising the retirement age in Poland, I'm still amazed. Finally, a new study from a Polish medical university found that half of surveyed students displayed signs of type D personality. Now, one might say this is just another, category. Perhaps, if it weren't for the fact that this marks chronic negative emotions and social withdrawal, because these are the, one might say, symptoms of this type D personality, in the case of students, this is far, one might say, from the estimates for the general population. Now, this specific study was conducted by

0: researchers at the Medical University of Silesia in southern Poland, in which questionnaires from 364 students were analyzed across 20 Polish universities. And it found that 50.5% of participants met the criteria for a type D personality, well above the 15 to 25% typically estimated for the broader population. So this should sound the alarm that something is going on among the student population here in Poland.
1: It is
0: the reasons.
1: Well, the type D comes from distress, and then we have the problems of anxiety, sadness, tensions, pessimism, and avoiding any kind of social interaction, and that is true, especially among young students, especially among those at higher schools of learning. And also when it comes to young kids in those primary schools, this is a problem that Poland has been talking for years now about the psychological help for young people. So it is, I think it is not limited to a certain age gap, but it is something that befalls on all young people here in Poland, and it is a problem. We have been collecting money for constructing a special psychiatric clinic for youngsters, then another for a psychiatric hospital. There is continuous lack of such psychiatric and psychological support for young people here in Poland.
0: Well, the problem is serious because, people, not only students identified with type D personality, they score significantly lower across all measured quality of life domains, as it's been said. And this includes physical health, psychological well-being, social relationships, and satisfaction with one's living environment. These people also report lower energy levels, poorer sleep, and reduced ability to concentrate. Now, how much worse can it get?
1: Well, it can only get worse when you look at the statistics of suicidal attempts among young people here in Poland, which are definitely alarming.
0: So this is like the next step.
1: This is the next step, I think.
0: Process. Something to which we also devoted considerable attention in our programs, the rising statistics in suicides or suicidal attempts among young Poles. Hopefully we will not come to the level of Nordic countries and the Scandinavians in this respect, but it is a very worrying phenomenon, and this is for sure. I'm always wondering what can be done about such things, because you can hear a whole army of experts talking on television and various radio programs. You can meet them at all kinds of events devoted to mental health of Poles. And it seems that it's just talking and talking.
1: The thing is that such a person has to have in his mind the fact that he/she needs help, because otherwise nothing can be done. If such a person does not go for some kind of consultations with a psychologist, with a therapist, with a psychoanalyst, or with a psychiatrist, this is something which definitely is in the mind. And if you do not find these depression symptoms, anxiety symptoms, all those tensions, and if you do not reach out for help, then it might be very difficult.
0: So it's just like in fighting addiction to a similar extent, in the way that, well, the first step must be taken by the person who is concerned.
1: Well, if you're a

0: Dean, your parents can drag you, and there is no problem. Of course, it is in the I would say domain of the parents who spot any kind of worrying symptoms. But if you're over 18, no one can drag you.
1: And so the slogan should be: don't be afraid to ask for help.
0: Exactly.
1: That's all for this week. I'm Sławek Szews.
0: And I'm Agnieszka Wilawska. Goodbye.
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Future, in which we look at the career of Sławomir Mrożek, one of the most prominent playwrights and satirists of the 20th century. He began his career as an enthusiast for the new communist regime in the early 1950s. In later years, however, he became a sharp critic of all oppressive systems. In 1963, he emigrated from Poland. He protested against the Soviet-led invasion of Czechoslovakia in 1968 and the 1981 crackdown on solidarity in Poland. He returned to his homeland after the fall of communism. Mrożek is among Poland's most often translated authors. His best-known plays are The Tango, The Emigres, The Slaughterhouse, and Love in the Crimea. He's also the author of what he called little prose works, or fables. I invite you to listen now to a selection of Mrożek's amusing fables, which were first published in an English translation in the European magazine. In a recording made in 1997, they were read by Michael Green. The first one is entitled The Hero.

I was walking by the river one day when something caught my eye. It was a Boy Scout drowning. I know the spot well and the water is quite shallow there, so I decided to save his life. But not without an audience, naturally. I sat down on a bench and waited. The scout was calling quite loudly, and a crowd soon gathered. I waited a little longer till the number was right, then got up, approached the water, and encouraged by the admiring public, slowly started taking off my left boot. The crowd applauded. I had reached my socks when I noticed that some pushy fellow had also begun to take his clothes off. I became agitated. "You weren't in the queue," I pointed out. "So what? Is he your scout or something?" he replied, and threw down his waistcoat. "Quite right," the public agreed. "A scout is common property." "Leave your trousers alone," I said to him. "I was busy saving scouts before you were born. Go and save your granny." He was getting offensive. "My granny could knock spots off you any time. Try fishing out a piece of soap if you must, but leave my scout alone." The crowd was getting bigger. Some were on my side. Others insisted that anyone could have a go. I could see that this was leading nowhere, that everything depended now on who undressed first. Admittedly, he had had a late start, but he had a zip and caught up with me. I shot ahead again as we reached the underpants stage. When he realized his chance was slipping, he decided to jump in as he stood, in his underwear. I saw red and tripped him up. Serve him right. I don't know what happened to the scout, since we were both taken to hospital. I had wrenched his arm and he had knocked out my front teeth. It takes courage and self-sacrifice to save people from drowning.

justice. Novak, Mayer and I went to see our former chairman. He was sitting down in his underpants and burning something in the stove, even though it was summer and the day was hot. "Can I help you?" he asked. "We're here as a delegation. I'm busy. But we're here in the name of society. I'm also busy in the name of society. Putting things in the fire is a private occupation." "It depends," he said, and threw a pile of official-looking documents into the stove. There was a whole stack of them on the floor. They were all marked top secret.

Here you are sitting in a private state of undress, while we have come on a matter of public importance, said Novak. Social importance, Mayer corrected him. I went one better. National importance. Well, what is it? We've come to hang you, Mr. Chairman. There must be some mistake. I'm no longer chairman. All hanging matters should be referred to my successor. He's got a point, said Novak to Mayer. Why did you call him chairman? Force of habit. What I meant was, we've come to hang you, you bastard. That's more like it. You have done enough harm. You and your party and your government. Your time is up. Justice will be... Mayer stopped in mid-sentence. He was looking intently at the pile of papers on the floor, or to be precise, at a particular sheet on top. It really is quite hot in here, he said. Do you mind if I take my jacket off? Not at all, replied our host. He picked up the sheet of paper from the top of the pile and threw it onto the fire. Mayer breathed a sigh of relief. Shall we burn this one as well? Novak pulled out another sheet with a great deal of writing on it. By all means. Novak wiped his forehead. He'd already taken his jacket off without asking for permission. How about you? Our host turned to me. I took off my jacket and got to work. At last I found what I was looking for. An old letter from me denouncing both Mayer and Novak. While it burnt, Novak was looking up at the ceiling and Mayer down at the floor. Won't you take your trousers off, gentlemen? No, thank you. We really must be going. We won't disturb you any longer. We left together, but when we were outside, we parted company in silence, going off in three different directions, but symmetrically.

The Gamblers. For some time now, two people in my office, the chief clerk and the accountant, have been staying behind and working late. The manager praised them for their efficiency, and I thought it might be a good idea to join them, particularly as there was talk of bonuses. So I stayed behind. Here we are, sitting by the lamp, but they seem awkward, ill at ease, and keep glaring at me sideways. Eventually, after a whispered conversation, the accountant says to me, "Look here, my dear fellow, I wouldn't let it go any further if I were you, but we've got a little game here, rather like the pools. It goes like this. We switch off the light for a while, and out come the cockroaches. Then we turn it on again, and they run off. We put money on certain individuals, not much, 10 or 20 zloty, and whichever gets to his hiding place first wins. Would you like to join us?" I readily agreed. We turned off the light, and the accountant counted up to 20 and switched it on again. I put 10 zloty on a large, athletic-looking cockroach. But my lack of experience showed, and I lost. My cockroach may have been athletic, but he was short of breath. After that, I became a regular. Now the three of us would stay behind night after night, till daybreak. The manager was amazed. He promised to get us all medals. Other people in the office grew jealous. Soon the storeman volunteered for night work, to help rebuild the country all the quicker, as he put it. There was nothing for it but to accept him. Fortunately, he too turned out to be a gambler material. He even learned how to stimulate the cockroaches by smacking his lips, since the rules of the game prohibited the use of a straw. All was going well. The manager wrote a letter of commendation to the authorities and only begged us not to overdo it. Alas, that encouraged more people to volunteer for night work. But we managed. One by one, they were initiated into the game. We started feeding our cockroaches scientifically, leaving them the remains of our lunches under the desks. Some of them became really good at it, and we gave them nicknames. The best runners were Thunder, Torpedo, and Squire. One night, the chief buyer had a run of bad luck. By daybreak, he had lost all his money and ended up by owing us quite a lot. Unfortunately, the chief buyer was a man without

Honour. The following day, he reported the presence of cockroaches to the pest control officer and insisted they should be exterminated. Now we no longer stay behind after office hours. No chance of bonuses or medals either. A man without honour is not fit to work, even after office hours.

The Oak Tree. The mayor of our town was celebrating his birthday, and we decided to plant an oak tree in his honour. How gratifying it will be for future generations, we thought, to look at the oak tree and remember our mayor. The leaves will rustle and recall olden days when our mayor was alive. We chose a suitable spot in the middle of the square. The mayor himself took up the shovel and started the digging. He was followed by councillors and heads of departments according to their rank. We planted the sapling and also put a corked bottle in the hole containing the message, "To the mayor from the nation." Next day we were looking out of the window as usual when we saw a dog circling the tree. He kept us in suspense for half an hour at least before he finally sniffed the tree and committed an offence. The mayor grunted and told us to get back to work. What on earth can you do about dogs? All our windows looked out onto the square, and, as it was so central, it was convenient for the dogs too. The mayor stopped receiving visitors and began to leave the office through the back door. The dogs kept on arriving, even from distant locations, to carry on their correspondence under the mayor's oak. Hardly surprising, really. It was such a good spot. I wouldn't mind using it myself. The oak tree grew, the dogs kept fouling it, and the mayor lost weight. He would sometimes send a caretaker to chase the dogs away, but the man was usually too late. One night we were returning from a bar when we saw something moving in the square. We drew nearer, hid behind some bushes, and saw our mayor digging something up. He took out the bottle, opened it, then buried it again and left. We got to work immediately. We took the bottle again and found a new piece of paper inside. It said, "To the nation, from the mayor." Oh no, we thought, we can't have that. So we crossed out his message and put our own in. "To mankind, from the nation." We put the bottle back, and from then on everyone was happy, and there are more dogs in the square than ever.

The Stag Hunter. Early one morning, the first secretary of the local Communist Party received confidential news from the first secretary of the region, who had in turn got it from the first secretary of the Central Committee. By the afternoon, he was in the woods. He was the first among the first secretaries to inform them that any further resistance to the revolutionary forces was hopeless, or pointless, as he put it in the telegram. That power would be handed over to their representatives and the party dissolved, to strengthen it further, as he said. The transfer of power would take place the following day. The expedition to the woods was only an incidental connection with the news he had received. The first secretary had no intention of keeping up armed resistance alone with a single rifle. His purpose was of a different order altogether. He was a passionate hunter, and along with the visiting dignitaries, had practically exterminated all the game in the woods under his jurisdiction. It had not been difficult, as the woods were part of the national park, and shooting there was forbidden. Since he hunted throughout

Throughout the year, including the breeding season, the game in the woods, apart from a few small birds and rabbits, was by now extinct. There was one exception, however, a single magnificent stag. The animal had survived only because it enjoyed the perfect

plan unworkable. He walked through the woods to the familiar clearing where the stag, almost tame by now, came to feed at regular times. One had only to wait. He was almost there when he felt a stab of pain in his right leg and found himself unable to move. The steel jaws of a trap had closed on his foot, penetrating it to the very bone. "Poachers! Anarchy!" he raged, until he suddenly remembered that from tomorrow he would no longer be responsible for law and order. Only then did tears of pain begin to fill his eyes.

0: 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From me, Michał Kubicki, your host in Warsaw, it's goodbye.
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7: You're tuned to Polish Radio, broadcasting from Warsaw. I'm Danuta Isler, welcoming you to this edition of Around Poland. In the program, I'm taking you to the village of Chlewiska, not very far from Poland's 14th largest city, Radom, located 140 kilometers south of Warsaw. Hidden in a historical scenic park in Chlewiska is the palace of the Odrowąż family, who in the course of time assumed the surname of Chlewicki. It is one of the oldest residences of the landed gentry in Poland, says Jakub Mitek from Resursa Obywatelska Arts and Culture Center in Radom.
8: You seem to be having quite a few manor houses around. One of them, which we've already visited, is the one in Chlewiska.
9: Yes, in Chlewiska.
8: Mm-hmm. Mm-hmm. Connected with the Odrowąż family?
9: Odrowąż family and Chlewicki's family. It was founded, the stronghold and the church was originally were founded in the 12th century.
7: During its history, Chlewiska has been owned by six great families. The first owner was Piotr Dunin, who in 1135 erected a fortified manor house on a steep hillside in the northwest part of the village. Subsequent owners were the Odrowąż family, a knight's family who had arrived in Poland in the 11th century and erected a castle in Chlewiska in 15th century. Over the centuries, the castle has been reconstructed and renovated. These days, it houses a luxurious spa with thermal baths, stables, and a 10-hectare park.
10: My name is Arkadiusz Tomczyk. I'm a manager of Manor House Hotel in Chlewiska.
8: And this is a wonderful park and palace complex. We have just toured some of the facilities. Obviously, these days, modern touch, it houses a hotel, spa, swim pool, things to make your stay here more pleasurable, if you will. The park is amazing. We see the pond, you got a mini golf course. But the palace is the most historic part, right?
10: Yes, first owner was Odrowąż, the best.
8: What century was that? Dating back to what century?
10: It was near 14th century, but now this building, that structure is from 16th century. It's a special

0: signature of one of the Waldis palace about that history. We invite to other worlds, world of old furniture, park, spa, you know, with natural atmosphere, with park, you know, especially individual guests, but also conference groups, because we offer spa, swimming pool, ride horses.
1: So a little bit for everyone. Now the palace, it's not a big building. The walls are original and the rest you refurbished and redecorated. Is that right?
0: Our owner has special abilities.
1: We also have to mention the beautiful nature that you hear in the background, the birds, the water, the park. The park surrounding the palace is also unique, right? Special kinds of, I've passed by trees, there are special notices by the several trees, right?
0: Yes, this landscape park contains 21 trees, recognized as natural monuments, and entered in the register of the Provincial Natural Conservation Officer. The most common trees in the park are small-leafed limbs, English oaks, common hornbeams, black alders, and ash trees.

0: everyone can come in and look at the palace, right? But people who stay here, who are those people? What do they look for? Because this place is kind of away from the beaten path. So it's a special place. You have what you call a vital village, right?
1: Yes.
0: So you have tried to create here a special kind of like oasis for people to get away from big cities?
1: A special place for barbecue and also for spa. Because we have Polish bath, saunas, Rasy Rzeźbania, and it's a place for relax, and it depends on people, yes.
0: And speaking of people, famous people stay here and have stayed here so far. Give me at least one name of someone who was famous.
1: It won't be secret, but Mr. Buzek was here.
0: Former head of the European Parliament, Jerzy Buzek.
1: Yes, of course.
0: Very nice. So why should people come here? Why would you encourage anybody to come in here, even for two, 3 days?
1: If you would like to spend several hours in the other world, I invite you to Mannerhaus.
2: Odrewąż family has left its mark on Chlewiska, and you can get more info at mannerhaus.pl. But there is more to the locality. With a population of over 1,000, Chlewiska these days also houses the chapter of the Museum of Technology from Warsaw, its historic ironworks. The facility includes a group of furnaces built by the French Metallurgical Society in the years 1882-1892, featuring a blast furnace producing 13 tons of raw iron per day, three ore roasters, an extraction tower and mechanical workshop. The ore for production was obtained from wells and mines scattered around the area. Stanisław Turek has been a local guide there since 1957. This is a very old village. Until 1830s, Chlewiska was the biggest metallurgical and mining center on the territory of the Polish kingdom. Ore extraction dates back here to 1645. This facility was built by the French. The blast furnace started production in 1895. It worked the longest of all known furnaces in Poland, that is, until 1940. The Great Furnace was the last factory of this kind in Central Europe. It is the only monument of this kind in Poland and unique on the continent. Once there, worth attention is its device used to transport incoming materials into the blast furnace, which worked using a water pump. Also, the upper deck of the tower offers a wonderful view of the region's historic buildings and surrounding mills. That's all in this week's edition of the program. As always, you will find links related to the places mentioned in the program on our website at thenews.pl. I'm Danuta Isler. 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

0: This is news from Poland coming to you from Warsaw. It's Wednesday, June the 24th. I'm Agnieszka Bielawska. Welcome to our broadcast from the English service, starting with our current affairs section. And coming up in news from Poland today, Polish Radio's debate marks the 35th anniversary of the Polish-German Good Neighbourship Treaty.
1: We are good neighbors. It was a big progress we have had in the last 35 years.
0: Also in the magazine, Polish-Turkish presidents discuss security, NATO, economic ties.
2: These talks mainly focused on the upcoming NATO summit and on Poland's security and priorities as well.

0: tell us on the documents being negotiated at NATO headquarters, making security policy a key element.
1: That and more coming up. First, though, a look at the headlines. The US eyeing Western Poland for permanent military base. Polish-Ukrainian lawmakers to meet ahead of recovery conference. Poland mobilizes emergency response as Europe swelters in record heat wave. A potential future US military base in Poland would most likely be located in the western part of the country, a deputy defense minister said on Tuesday, as Warsaw seeks to expand the American military presence on NATO's eastern flank. Deputy Defense Minister Stanisław Wziątek told public broadcaster Polish Radio that several potential sites were under consideration, but said the base would certainly be located in western Poland. He suggested that the northwestern city of Szczecin could be an attractive option because of its proximity to Germany and its transport infrastructure, including a seaport capable of handling heavy military equipment. A base is essentially a small city, Wziątek said, adding that a facility housing between 3 and 5,000 troops, along with family members and support personnel, could serve a community of around 30,000 people. He said preparations would require not only logistical infrastructure, but also access to schools, healthcare and recreational facilities, areas that US officials consider important when evaluating potential locations. The comments came days after Poland's Deputy Prime Minister and Defense Minister Władysław Kosiniak-Kamysz said the Pentagon was open to Poland's proposal for the permanent stationing of US forces on its territory, a long-standing goal for Warsaw as it seeks to bolster its security amid Russia's war in neighboring Ukraine. Kosiniak-Kamysz said Poland was prepared to make the necessary investments and provide land for a permanent American base, describing the project as a multi-billion dollar long-term undertaking that would require cooperation among the government, parliament and the presidency. He called a permanent US military presence the strongest deterrent available to Poland and said it should be viewed as an investment in national security rather than an expense. US President Donald Trump last month announced plans to deploy an additional 5,000 troops to Poland. About 10,000 US troops are currently stationed in this country, most serving on a rotational basis. Polish and Ukrainian lawmakers are due to convene in the northern Polish city of Gdańsk on Wednesday for the 15th session of the Polish-Ukrainian Parliamentary Assembly ahead of an international conference on Ukraine's reconstruction. The meeting will precede the two-day Ukraine Recovery Conference, which is expected to bring together prime ministers, government ministers, European Union officials and senior executives from international financial institutions. European Commission head Ursula von der Leyen is scheduled to open the conference in Gdańsk on Thursday. The event is to focus on economic and military assistance for Ukraine, including infrastructure reconstruction. Poland's Prime Minister Donald Tusk has said that Poland has helped prepare around 200 agreements for the conference, many involving direct Polish-Ukrainian cooperation. The gathering comes amid renewed tensions between Warsaw and Kyiv following Ukrainian President Volodymyr Zelensky's decision in late May to name a military unit after the World War II-era Ukrainian Insurgent Army, UPA, which Poland holds responsible for mass killings of civilians. Tusk on Tuesday urged restraint in the dispute over historical memory, saying Poland's long-term interests required maintaining strong ties with Ukraine despite recent tensions. A powerful heat wave broke temperature records across Europe, prompting France to issue its widest ever red alert, closing the Eiffel Tower and paralysing British rail service as Poland convened an emergency government meeting. France recorded its hottest night since measurements began in 1947, and more than half of the country was placed under its highest heat alert on Tuesday as a sprawl

0: Heatwave gripped much of Europe and prompted emergency preparations as far east as Poland. Red alerts covered 54 of France's 96 continental departments, the largest area ever placed under the country's top weather warning. Speaking at a London Climate Action Week, UN Secretary General Antonio Guterres said London is boiling, the climate crisis is pushing us ever deeper into higher temperatures and ever closer to catastrophic tipping points, and the energy crisis exposes the madness of a world addicted to hydrocarbons. In Poland, Interior Minister Marcin Kierwiński convened an emergency interministerial meeting following forecasts from the National Meteorological Institute predicting temperatures above 40 degrees Celsius in major cities, with some areas potentially reaching 43 degrees. The hottest conditions are expected Sunday, when the heat wave is forecast to spread across nearly the entire country. Each ministry was directed to take immediate action within its area of responsibility. Fire services and police are placed on heightened alert for fire risk and water safety incidents. The Health Ministry began monitoring for heatstroke and dehydration. You're tuned to Warsaw. This is our weekday current affairs magazine. I'm Agnieszka Bielawska, your host. To mark the 35th anniversary of the Polish-German Treaty on Good Neighbourship and Friendly Cooperation, Polish Radio External Service and Polish Radio 24 jointly hosted a debate on a Tuesday titled A Real Partnership or New Asymmetry, Poland and Germany 35 years after the treaty. Marcin Matuszewski attended the event, and when discussions ceased, he spoke with two of the invited panelists.
1: Aleksandra Rybińska, I'm a journalist for the Polish weekly Sieci and of Polsat 24 TV.
2: Cornelius Ochman, director of Foundation for German-Polish Cooperation.
3: We are talking after the Polish radio's panel discussion dedicated to the 35th anniversary of the Polish-German Good Neighbourship Treaty. For starters, would you say that on average the reality lived up to this agreement's name when it comes to the two countries' relations?
1: Well, the treaty today is in part at least obsolete, meaning that a part of its content has already been fulfilled. Therefore, it is at least partially a historical document today. And there's a part of it which hasn't been fulfilled, and we're still waiting for that to happen, especially on the German side. But I think the lack of enthusiasm for this date, the 35th anniversary, on both sides in Germany and Poland shows that we're on a completely different level. We're somewhere else in our relationship between Germany and Poland.
3: But to simplify it, are we good neighbors with Germany, or is it impossible to give a simple answer to such a complicated question?
2: We are good neighbors. Thinking about treaty, which is 35 years old, it was a big progress we have had in the last 35 years. As a representative of a German-Polish foundation, it is a big positive development in the last 35 years, despite an open question in German-Polish relation. But at the end of the day, it's a positive development.
3: Continuing along the line of my previous question, what would you say are the biggest factors hampering the good neighborship between Poland and Germany? Quite naturally, history comes to mind first, but I guess it's not the only problem.
2: Of course, not only the history. One of the biggest challenges is the infrastructure. Yeah, today we have only one bridge more between Germany and Poland than we have in the year 91. So it's a very small progress. Of course, there are highways built in Poland, there are train connections, but the situation is not better than 35 years ago.
1: Well, I would say we have different interests if we look at the policy of Germany towards Russia under Angela Merkel, which was pursued, by the way, for decades. It was, from Polish point of view, a bad policy, which was to the detriment of Poland. and it was still continued on the German side. So I think that

0: was a big contentious issue, and I remember at the time was being brought up continuously in discussions. And now we, of course, in Poland have the satisfaction that Germany has realized it was a mistake, that policy. But still, these differing interests come up all the time. I mean, we cannot expect to be of one opinion on everything. So that's just not going to happen. So today, I think the Poles have sometimes the impression that though we have made great progress in Poland and today we're economically more sound than Germany, we're still not being treated as a full partner, so there's still an asymmetry in our relations in that regard, and we're going to see how that's going to turn out in the future.
1: Apart from leveling the Polish-German status in this partnership, what would you say are main 2-3 points to better the relation between the two countries in the coming years?
0: For me, as I said during the discussion here, it's astounding that we continuously speak about the Weimar Triangle and that Germany also always says we want to cooperate with Poland to make decisions in the European Union together. But then instead of the Weimar Triangle, we have the E3 format where there is no Poland. So I think it's a little bit lacking, the German-Polish cooperation. There are no really common initiatives. Also under the government of Donald Tusk now, I've been waiting for a German-Polish initiative, something to, you know, push the European Union forward, and it doesn't happen. So I think the theory is far away from the practice, meaning politicians say many things, but then these things are not put into practice.
2: From my point of view, it's a very positive development in a case of civil society. On the one side, we have had a low performance in the official relations, but the relations the civil society are developing very well, and the number of persons who participated in the German-Polish forum, more than 700 people, it's from my point of view a big success, and relations in the civil society are developing very well.
1: Better than in the political spheres?
2: Yeah, of course, in the last years, yeah.
3: Marcin Matuszewski was talking to journalist Aleksandra Rybińska from wsieci.pl and Cornelius Ochman, director of the Foundation for Polish-German Cooperation. And you're listening to news from Poland coming away from Warsaw. Still to come in the magazine, V4 leaders relaunch their alliance after a 2-year hiatus, and Poland announces large-scale investments in energy and advanced technologies. First, though, however, Poland's President Karol Nawrocki and his Turkish counterpart Recep Tayyip Erdogan discussed regional security, NATO cooperation and economic relations during talks in Ankara on Tuesday. Ada Janiszewska has the details.
4: Polish President Karol Nawrocki and Turkish President Recep Tayyip Erdogan held high-level talks in Ankara on Tuesday, reaffirming the strong strategic partnership between their countries and discussing regional security ahead of the upcoming NATO summit, which will be held in the Turkish capital in July. Speaking after the talks, President Nawrocki described Turkey as one of Poland's most important partners and a reliable ally within NATO. He praised Ankara's role in strengthening European security, particularly in the Black Sea region, which has gained increased strategic importance amid ongoing geopolitical tensions. Turkey is a trusted NATO ally and a country that plays a crucial role in ensuring the security of Europe, especially in the Black Sea area, Nawrocki said. We discussed the possibility of moving away from the standard buyer-seller relationship, but there is a willingness to cooperate between the Polish and Turkish arms industries. I will remind you that Polish soldiers and Turkey are using Bayraktars. Poland was the first to acquire this Turkish equipment.
5: Turcji korzystają z Bayraktarów. Polska jako pierwsza sięgnęła po tureckie Bayraktary.
4: Marcin Przydacz, head of the Polish Presidential Office for International Policy, emphasized Turkey's strategic importance for Poland, noting that it possesses one of the largest armed forces in the alliance and remains a key contributor to regional stability. According to Przydacz, preparations and consultations ahead of the upcoming NATO summit were among the central topics of discussion between the two leaders. These talks mainly focused on the upcoming NATO summit and on Poland's security and priorities, as well as on the documents being negotiated at NATO headquarters, making security policy a key element.
6: głównej NATO.

0: To więc polityka bezpieczeństwa będzie kluczowym elementem.
1: Poland's president also told reporters that the value of regional cooperation initiatives as platforms for addressing both security concerns and economic opportunities was discussed. He pointed to the growing importance of regional partnerships in enhancing connectivity, trade and infrastructure development across Europe.
2: I would like to express my sincere gratitude to the President for acknowledging the significance of regional initiatives for Poland, such as the Three Seas Initiative. These initiatives are crucial for promoting infrastructure, economic development and shared responsibility in Central and Eastern Europe. Also, the B9 Initiative and consequently the strength of NATO's entire Eastern flank cannot be fully realized without recognizing this potential.
1: Moreover, during the meeting, the Polish president invited Erdogan to pay an official visit to Poland, signaling Warsaw's desire to further strengthen bilateral ties. For his part, President Erdogan highlighted the significance of the Three Seas Initiative, describing it as an effective forum for advancing common interests and developing the transport and logistics potential of Central and Eastern Europe.
3: Polonya ile potansiyel.
1: Turkish construction companies are already present in Poland, doing business worth $9 billion. In this context, we view the Three Seas Initiative as a place where we can also develop relationships based on transport and support for the initiative in this area.
3: Öne çıkan gündem maddelerinden biri. Gerek İHA'lar imza atmıştık.
1: The Turkish leader also thanked Poland for its long-standing support for Turkey's bid to join the European Union. I hope the support will continue in the future, Erdogan said after the meeting. Beyond security and defense issues, the two presidents discussed opportunities to expand cooperation in education, culture, science and tourism. Both sides expressed interest in deepening people-to-people contacts and broadening bilateral exchanges in these sectors. The leaders also exchanged views on several international issues, including developments in Iran and the ongoing conflict in the Middle East. The visit reflects the increasingly close relationship between Warsaw and Ankara at a time when security concerns remain high across Europe and its neighboring regions. For News from Poland, Ada Janiszewska.
4: You're listening to our Monday through Friday Current Affairs magazine. Next, after more than a two-year hiatus, leaders of Poland, Hungary, the Czech Republic and Slovakia have met again as the Visegrad Four. The summit near Budapest was hosted by Hungary's new Prime Minister, Peter Mojar. The four leaders declared they want to build on common ground rather than old divisions. Agnieszka Łaszczuk has this report.
5: The leaders of Poland, Hungary, the Czech Republic and Slovakia have held their first Visegrad Group summit in more than 2 years in an attempt to revive the regional bloc after a prolonged period of strain. The meeting took place in Kodola near Budapest, hosted by Hungary's new Prime Minister Peter Mojar, whose country currently holds the group's rotating presidency. Slovakia takes over from the 1st of July. The four leaders agreed cooperation had weakened in recent years, largely over differing approaches to Russia and the war in Ukraine. Joint V4 meetings became infrequent after 2022, when the previous Hungarian government's stance towards Moscow created tension with Warsaw and Prague. Asked what had caused that stagnation, Polish Prime Minister Donald Tusk pointed directly to the role of former Hungarian Prime Minister Viktor Orban, who was replaced earlier this year by Peter Mojar. Speaking at a joint press conference, Hungary's new Prime Minister said, "The heart of Europe beats in Central Europe today, and we have every opportunity that in 10 or 20 years we'll look back and say we did everything in our power not only to keep that heart beating here, but to strengthen its economy and competitiveness too. Hungary is glad to return to Visegrad Group cooperation at the highest level, and our partners, the Czech Republic, Poland and Slovakia, can always count on us."
6: Lengyelország és Szlovákia.
5: Mojar highlighted the economic strength of the bloc, which has a combined population of 65 million people, noting that the four countries' total trade with Germany exceeds that of France. To underscore a renewed commitment to regional cooperation, he presented the other leaders with a plan for a high-speed rail link between Budapest, Bratislava, Prague and Warsaw, urging them to

0: seek EU financial support for the initiative during Slovakia's upcoming V4 presidency. Donald Tusk said the group could once again become a serious political force in Europe, adding that everything depended on rebuilding trust, loyalty, and a sense of shared interest among the four states, he said. When the V4 was loyal and united, it also gave a light of hope to all the countries on the eastern flank. I see no reason why it shouldn't again be a guiding signal for all those who stand no chance alone in a confrontation with Germany, with France, with Brussels bureaucracy. And I want to say, when we act, when we'll act together, we'll also be able to bring our ideas into dialogue with the biggest powers. Do you know why? Because the V4 will be one of the biggest powers too.
1: Wiecie dlaczego? Bo V4 będzie też jedną z największych potęg.
0: Slovak Prime Minister Robert Fico set out how that renewed cooperation should work in practice. He proposed that the four countries hold coordination meetings ahead of every European Council session over the coming year, focusing only on issues that unite the countries, he said. That's why we want, once again, and I want to call on my friends and colleagues to do this, that before every European Union meeting throughout the coming year, we organize coordination meetings for which we'll be perfectly prepared, we're wise enough to put on the table only those issues that unite us. For Slovakia's presidency, I can promise we won't raise the issues that divide us.
2: Nie budeme dávať na stôl témy, ktoré nás rozdeľujú.
0: Czech Prime Minister Andrej Babiš welcomed the resumption of cooperation. There was good chemistry. I think we all realize how important this format is. I'm glad we've resumed cooperation and the Visegrad Group can work again. I hope Poland will be active too.
3: Ta skupina může znovu fungovat a doufáme, že i to Polsko bude aktivní.
0: He added that the leaders' talks had focused on energy prices, the situation in the Strait of Hormuz, Russia's war in Ukraine, and the EU's upcoming multi-year budget. Looking ahead, the four governments said energy, economic competitiveness, migration, and the EU budget would be the main areas of focus for the group over the coming year. Issues they describe as ones where a common position is achievable. Reporting for News from Poland, I'm Agnieszka Łaszczuk.
4: And finally, in the magazine today, Poland has announced major new initiatives to boost its energy security and advance modern technologies. The plans include building a new floating gas terminal and launching a technology park in partnership with Taiwanese firms. Piotr Urbaniak has the details.
5: Poland will launch major new investments in energy and advanced technologies. Prime Minister Donald Tusk said on Tuesday the country will build another floating gas terminal and pursue joint projects with companies from Taiwan. The new terminal will rise in the Bay of Gdańsk in northern Poland. Officials say it will strengthen Poland's role as a regional gas hub. The project will be developed by a company called Gas System as the third terminal in the country. The company is already working on another unit in the same area. In an interview with Polish radio, Tusk emphasized the project's importance and addressed its financing. This is a commercial venture, not a project funded by the state budget. It will definitely strengthen our gas security and cement Poland's role as a central dispatch hub, but it is also a highly viable business in its own right. Wednesday also marks the final day of Taiwan Expo 2026 in Europe, a trade fair and business forum in Warsaw. The event gave Taiwanese firms a chance to present their capabilities in digital transformation, green energy and security. It also brought together business leaders, local officials and government agencies from both countries to discuss deeper cooperation. Experts from Taiwan estimate that about 40 Taiwanese-owned companies operate in Poland. Direct investments total roughly $100 million and support close to 3,000 jobs. Maciej Kawecki is an artificial intelligence expert. Speaking with Polish radio, he described the mutual benefits of this cooperation.
6: Polska staje się dla Tajwanu bramą dla Europy.
5: Poland is emerging as Taiwan's gateway to Europe and a pillar of its security, while Taiwan serves as Poland's gateway to technology.

0: technological globalization and a global mindset. These are two distinct areas of cooperation that we must fully recognize.
1: Do myślenia globalnie. To są jakby, wydaje mi się, te dwa obszary, które w sposób kluczowy musimy odróżnić.
0: The Taiwan Electrical and Electronic Manufacturers Association, known as TEMA, represents more than 3,000 Taiwanese companies. During the expo, TEMA announced its plans for a technology park in southwestern Poland. Representatives say the project could draw billions of dollars in new investments. The site will span at least 150 hectares and could create tens of thousands of jobs. The park will focus on technologies for AI servers and systems used in electric vehicle production. Cynthia Kiang is a Taiwanese Deputy Minister of Economy. In an interview with Polish radio, she explained the reasoning behind choosing this particular location.
2: We produce the world's most advanced chips in the world and also the world's most advanced AI servers. And Poland is now very strong, a manufacturing base and also a very important logistic hub in Europe. You have very talented engineering workforce. So I think it offers great opportunities for us to work in the area of AI.
0: Michał Jaros is a Polish Deputy Minister of Economic Development and Technology. Speaking with Polish radio, he described the potential project benefits for the Polish side. This is a true tech hub. It's not just about one company, but many investing and creating real value right here in Poland. We want our talent, our young people and our engineers to stay rather than moving abroad to work in the factories of the future. By bringing those factories here, we can create high-paying jobs so they can build their careers at home.
3: Ściągnąć do Polski, żeby tu powstawały wysoko płatne miejsca pracy i żeby tutaj mieli swoje zajęcia.
0: Taiwanese electronics giant Foxconn will also build a semiconductor plant in the region. Foxconn and other Taiwanese firms will take over land once reserved for the American company Intel, which withdrew its planned investment. For news from Poland, I'm Piotr Urbaniak.
4: And that brings us to the end of this edition of our News from Poland Current Affairs magazine. But do stay with us for more. Your host was Agnieszka Bielawska. Stay tuned.

0: You're tuned to Polish Radio, broadcasting from Warsaw. Welcome to Q&A, a show in which we take a look at the news, views, trends and phenomena in Polish and global society. I'm Danuta Isler. Welcome to the show. In this edition, according to the latest report by the insurance branch of the PKO Bank devoted to the digital well-being of Poles during the times of social media and AI, while AI is increasingly used for emotional support, a significant portion of young adults in Poland actively desire a life entirely free of social media. Also, one in three Poles wishes they could live in a world without it. Among Gen Z and youngest adults, this figure surges to 44%. The report also emphasizes that actively setting boundaries and following rules for digital hygiene has a clear, measurable, positive impact on personal well-being. So, what do experts think about the impact of digital technologies on Poles' mental health?
1: My name is

0: Lesław Michalski, and I created Obcy for Kids about 10 years ago. It's an educational program that helps to level up the knowledge between parents, kids, and teachers. Knowledge about cybersecurity and about cyber hygiene, if I may say so.
1: This knowledge and this awareness of cybersecurity was probably close to non-existent 10 years ago and is different now, is it?
0: Let me put it this way. When I started, I created a program for kids from class 1 to class 3, from class 4 to 6 and 6 plus.
1: So separate parts of primary school.
0: Yes, yes. I'm no longer using the first part, teaching kids in the same age. So the first part is no longer relevant for any kids. They're no longer interested. That would be boring for them.
1: You said you've been doing this for 10 years.
0: Yes.
1: So monitoring our use of internet and the social awareness of what comes with it. So the good and bad sides.
0: Yes.
1: So I'm sure this awareness has changed. 10 years ago, did anyone even think about something like cybersecurity while scrolling?
0: Well, maybe not exactly about cybersecurity, but our kids are using internet far longer than 10 years ago. So I was born in 1984 and I was using internet quite a lot in my teens. The problem is that you don't wait to become a teen to start using internet. Kids nowadays, especially in Poland, the first phone kids will get, it's 8 years, 5 months. That's more or less when they start to use their own internet, the internet they have or they use in their own phone. And if they're not ready for that, if the smartphone is too early, if the kids are not prepared, if parents are not aware, and if they're giving the phone at the age of 8, they are not aware of what might happen, then we're having a serious problem. But this is changing from non-existing or very low knowledge to the knowledge that is growing, and parents are looking more and more for solutions that are far superior than just parental control installed in your phone.
1: I think, Josh, based on my experience, parental control is a very tricky issue because it most often translates into orders and commands rather than what you were talking about here today, supervising and being a partner and educator. But I'm thinking, you're saying the first phone internet use is about 8 years old.
0: That's the moment, statistically, when Polish kids are getting their first smartphone, based on the research, right? But they start using internet far earlier. Kids, they don't recognize online and offline anymore. They are raised in the time of internet, internet connection and being online 24/7. Even my kids who are 5 and 6, they already know technology and they use internet one way or another, but the way they use it is where I'm nearby, when I'm their partner. I know what kind of audiobook they listen, I know what they watch on a streaming platform, and I can show them the creative way to actually use the internet when you're walking through the forest and we can see a flower or something that is amazing and beautiful. We can take a screenshot and later on ask Google about what's that and can we have it in our garden or will it survive in our garden. So if you want to use technology in the smart way, you can introduce it to your kids very early, and this is also a good moment to actually introduce the cyber hygiene. If you are there, if you're a partner, if you're educating, if you're not hiding the technology under the carpet, or if you're not trying to show technology as something extremely scary, then you're doing the right thing.
1: You mentioned digital hygiene. We're talking following presentation of a report by the insurance department of PKO Bank Polski devoted to digital well-being of Poles in the era of social media and AI under the tricky title between scrolling and looking for balance. So there is a couple of main solutions. Obviously, it looks at various age groups and the 18 to 24 seems to be most predominant, but it also looks at how children use digital tools in Poland and adults. So first of all, is it possible to have a balance between scrolling and time off?
0: Possible, yes. Easy, no. Technology become our go-to and we like technology. The technology is designed to be attractive for our eyes, for our brain. Even the algorithms that stand behind it are created to deliver dopamine to our brain, which is like a next spoon of sugar. The problem is that we need bigger and bigger spoon.
1: Yes, as we constantly want it.
0: Yes, that's one thing. And the other is that technology is ruling more and more of our life. When I left my home today, I took my phone with me and the phone unlocked my car. I can pay with my phone. I can show my documents if needed. And I have everything in my pocket. I no longer need my wallet. I no longer need my keys, because when I'm back home and I will be close

0: after my doors, they will just automatically open. So we place ourselves and we surrounded ourselves with technology. So it's not a surprise for me that it's so hard to maintain the healthy balance.
1: It's almost as if we don't need our heads anymore because we go to ChatGPT or AI with any question.
0: Yes, and that can also be tricky because I'm not sure if you're aware of that, but ChatGPT can make mathematical mistakes. If you give him enough math to digest, it might create some serious problems because it can apply his own rule to additional points. So ChatGPT can make a lot of mistakes. ChatGPT is also built to be nice for us. So ChatGPT can be a huge help, or any other LLM model can be very helpful, and it can limit the amount of repetitive work that we need to do. But we need to be super aware that A, we really know how to use it, and B, which is also crucial, it's not a person. There is zero, and I do mean zero empathy in any LLM model that you're using.
1: Even though we say thank you when ChatGPT comes up with an offer, we're trying to be nice. It's crazy. So looking at some of the major stats when it comes to digital well-being, 75% of Poles between 18 and 24 say they spend online at least 4 hours a day outside of work. Yep. So 8 hours of work and 4 hours, so that's like 12 hours. There's no time left for anything else. Almost 75% of, again, the same age group, 18 to 24, by the same token, think they spend, they are aware that they spend too much time.
0: Yep.
1: 92% of Poles declare their digital hygiene as high. Over 43% of Poles between 18 and 24 claim AI calms them and supports them. And about 44%, the same group, 18 to 24, says they would like to live in a world without social media. Can they really?
0: I was slightly surprised that Polish people say that they have high knowledge and high understanding of digital hygiene. My experience is showing that this is a growing topic and that there is more and more traction and more interest, and people are looking for proper educational materials around it. But otherwise than that, I think that those statistics did not surprise me, especially that some people would like to live outside of the social media bubble. Obviously, we build a tool that we call social, but it's not social at all. Mm-hmm. That's where we should start. And then on top of that, all the information pushed, pressed, squeezed into our brains, how we should look, how we should act, what is popular, what is not popular.
1: How we should dress, this and that.
0: We used to experience this, but in far less critical way. That's a tricky part of it.
1: I was talking to digital technology educator Bolesław Michalski of OPSEC for Kids. That's all in this week's edition of Q&A. I'm Danuta Isler. Thanks for listening.

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Hello, my name is Marcin Matuszewski and I am your host in Warsaw. Welcome to this week's edition of Soundcheck, a program presenting the many faces of Poland's popular music. In search of our topics, we roam freely across a variety of styles and eras, but we always make sure to provide you with some fresh and exciting Polish tunes. In today's edition, we will talk about and listen to the piping hot 7th release of the Southern Silesia region's acclaimed duo Coles, an LP titled Magia, The Magic, published on June 12th. To introduce you to the album and to the group, if somehow you haven't heard of them yet, let's start with the first single from this new release titled Pierrot.

COALS is a 2014-founded project created by Kacha Kowalczyk and Łukasz Rozmysłowski, the name of which is a tongue-in-cheek reference to the mining history of the Silesia region. With plenty of bravado in their unique and original style, COALS dance the line between dream pop, synthwave and ambient, sometimes also venturing into unexpected realms like folk and hip-hop. And to give you some more musical context, here's the second single from Magia by COALS, titled Basen, the swimming pool.

Over the past decade, Coles have undoubtedly become one of the most interesting Polish indie electronica groups, making waves from day one actually, as within just a year of the band's birth, they became the first Polish artist ever featured in a full live session on the legendary KEXP. Coles music is immersed in an oniric dreamlike aura, which, however, does not diminish their song's catchiness and hit potential. The best proof of this is the group's two album nominations for Poland's Most Important Music Award, Fryderyk, in 2021 and 2025. Will Magia follow in these footsteps and maybe finally let Coles grab not just the nomination but also the actual honor in 2027? Time will tell. Hearing this album's tracks number 2 and 3, Traces featuring Denmark's Molina and Fanga with Poland's Kasia Linz, one certainly has to take such a possibility into account, so let's cue them up right here.

The latest release by Coles certainly brings no revolution in terms of style, going further down the road once taken by the group. With their fourth full-length album, the duo immerses the listener in hazy sounds, blending genres, languages and styles from chillwave through folktronica to glitch pop. It's not a bug, but a feature though, and a number of critics dub Magia as the group's best album yet. Are they correct? To properly assess this, you will have to check out the rest of Coles' discography and ponder the answer yourselves. Personally, I am very much inclined to agree, and as to confirm this, I will conclude today's edition of Soundcheck with two more fantastic tracks from Magia, the penultimate Praga and the album closing Dubler. My name is Marcin Matuszewski, thank you for listening and hear you soon.

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1: You're tuned to Polish Radio, broadcasting from Warsaw. I'm Danuta Esler, welcoming you to this week's edition of A Day in the Life. In the program, I'd like you to meet a Polish rally driver who won the Dakar Rally on his debut in 2023 in the SSV or side-by-side vehicle category, making him the youngest driver to win any category in the event.
2: After Africa and South America, the third chapter of the Dakar Rally began in the Middle East, in the Kingdom of Saudi Arabia.
3: We hear about the Dakar Rally and we hear about the challenges of the Dakar Rally.
4: Of course, anyone who knows rally surely knows Dakar.
5: I am Eric Bottom.
1: You are one of the most recognizable at this point Polish names when we speak about Dakar Rally.
5: I think so. At the moment I try to represent Poland as much as possible and I think it's going really well.
1: How old are you?
5: I'm 21.
1: Then you're already so known. How? When? Why?
5: We started our first Dakar, which ended up in a victory. I was 18 years old. Then we moved towards bigger classes, faster cars, and now we fight at the top level in the general category.
1: To what extent the success in the Dakar Rally is on the driver and to what extent is it on the machine? So, good driver plus good car, very good driver, very good car?
5: I think I split it all.

0: always into three parts. One is the driver, one is the co-driver, and one is the team behind it all. The mechanics, the preparation of the car. I think the rules in the team are equal, and I think if we have a victory, it's also not only me, but the entire team, also the co-driver, I think is equal.
1: At the end of the day, it's your name and your face over there, but there are many people involved.
0: We are one of the smaller teams at Dakar, because for three cars, I believe we are only a team of only 25 people, compared to, for example, the factory teams, which even bring 100 people for four cars. So we are a smaller team, but we are a big family which fights with all of our heart, and I think we push forward with that.
2: It was a dream for me to participate in the toughest and shortest rally in the world.
1: What do you need to be a good driver? Obviously, you need to be focused, concentrate, have good reflex. This is not just regular fast driving like on a highway, right?
0: Absolutely not. I think in Dakar is the experience which matters. I am really young, but...
1: But you don't have that much experience. Come on!
0: I would argue, because I've really made a lot of kilometers in my life. Even before I could have started competing, we drove with my father really long, extensive tracks through Georgia, through Dakar, in Peru, in Argentina, and we've really made a lot of kilometers when I was young, and I think this calmness and this driving skill are fighting in Dakar.
1: Do you remember the first time you drove for real? Was it go-karts, or was it when you were, I don't know, 17, 18 for the driving, no, 16 for the driver's license?
0: In Poland it's 18, but the first pictures I saw of myself, because I couldn't really remember it, is when I was 2 years old. My father bought me a quad. We were racing quads by then. My father was fighting in the Polish Championship of Quad Racing. So, and I think it started from there with the off-road, and then we have moved to cars.
1: So your first professional start?
0: Was the Dakar Rally. That was my professional career start.
1: 18?
0: Yes, I was 18. It was, I think, my second rally officially, but that was the first big start. But not counting all of the testing I have done, really preparing for the past two Dakars, which I couldn't compete in, but my father and my uncle were competing in.
1: With the family roots, you were obviously kind of destined to be a driver and a rally driver. Does it mean that you love driving very fast, or not necessarily?
0: I absolutely love driving really fast in terrain and everything which doesn't have asphalt on it. I think it's for me. I would love to try different disciplines, but I really, really love the struggle of the dirt and the changing terrain of off-road.
1: So where do you practice throughout the year or in between competitions?
0: In Poland it's really difficult to practice, so we tend to go outside of Poland, like Morocco. We test really 5-6 big weekly tests a year we do in Morocco, and of course apart from that we are taking part in the World Championship, which is all around the world.
1: So you just put in kilometers and go and go and go. It's not boring?
0: Absolutely. It never gets boring. You never go on the same track, you never see the same terrain, the same rock. I think this is what's beautiful about it.
1: But it's very dangerous, no?
0: Yeah, everything is dangerous. This is why we try to keep it as safe as possible, but still enjoy it as much.
1: The Dakar Rally car, is it like Formula One that a driver is sitting like in a cage?
0: Yes, you are enclosed in a cage, in a closed cockpit. It's like a normal car, just reinforced and made a little bit faster.
1: And do you have, like in those Superman movies, you press one button and the acceleration goes woof?
0: Yeah, I have a quite few buttons which change the car to match the terrain. And I would say you have one button which I call it full gas. I have it on my dashboard, so there is a magic button in the car.
3: You want it?
4: You want it?
3: Come and get it.
4: Come and get it.
5: Come and get it.
3: Be ready to fight for it.
4: Be ready to suffer.
3: You'll need to be the strongest. You'll need to be smarter.
4: You'll need to be wiser, but you'll need to be faster than me.
3: Than me.
4: You will need to survive the endless days and the shortest nights.
3: And only maybe.
5: You can win the Dakar.
1: First Dakar Rally, when you were 18, you went there. Obviously, you were like, wow, what else? Do you remember that first day or two?

0: I absolutely remember. I remember every day. I remember the struggle which we had on the way because it wasn't so beautiful and easy in the middle of it. We didn't really have, in the middle of Dakar, hopes to win. It only clarified at the end when we sped up the pace a little bit. So I think it was a lot of different feelings, but in the end, we managed to bring it home.
1: We saw a short clip here that said it's a love story full of sand. You didn't mind the heat, the sand.
0: I don't know if I am expert at love, but it's not always so easy. And I think it's the same point with Dakar and with the sand, that is not easy, but it's beautiful. I've won in a smaller category. Now we fight in the general category, in the fastest, highest, and the best cars possible.
1: How many sets of tires do you go through at such an event?
0: Normally, in the highest level of competition, we switch 4 tires a day.
1: So
0: it's
1: wow.
0: Yeah. So it's quite a lot. Additionally, the punctures that we get, and especially on Dakar, is quite a lot. It's a lot of tires.
1: What about things like food, toilet, rest, nice mattress and hotel bed with air conditioning? What about these things? A nice cup of coffee or maybe a cool cider?
0: You know, it's nothing that I would call Dakar. Dakar is the exact opposite. The coffee, I like a good coffee in the morning. I make it myself in the tent, so coffee is a part of it, but the rest is just pure pain and pure dust and suffering for 14 days, which really rewards at the end.
1: You have to work on your body, but also your head is quite vulnerable at times.
0: Yeah, absolutely. You spend 5 to 8 hours a day racing, which is physically really challenging to try to steer with this car. And also
1: see nothing but sand for hours and hours.
0: Yes, absolutely. You kind of have to suffer through the whole rally, and then you need to be prepared for it. You need to eat as much as possible. You don't have time to eat on Dakar, so you really...
1: But you have pit stops, or no?
0: No, we don't. We sometimes...
1: So you just
0: drive.
1: Sit and go?
0: Yeah, absolutely.
1: So what do you do to have your head handle all this?
0: You drive. You enjoy it. You enjoy the pain, and you enjoy 14 days of...
1: What summer. About your thoughts? You can listen to the radio relaxing music. I gotta
0: absolutely
1: believe the vroom of engine would be too much.
0: Trust me, that is focusing on the road for 8 hours as much as possible. You don't think about anything else. The radio is for sure not something we'll
1: so do. How do you unwind at the end of the day?
0: We don't unwind. I like what I do, and I don't need to change my mind. If I can drive, I'm happy.
1: What is the coolest part of competing in the Dakar rally from a 21-year-old perspective?
0: I think it's the people behind it. I think it's the family we bring to Dakar, that I can race also with my father, the memories we make together. I think this is the thing I will remember for the rest of my life.
1: Derek Gottschall, thank you very much.
0: Thank you.
2: I was talking to Polish rally driver Derek Gottschall, who at the age of 18 became the youngest driver to start in the Dakar Rally, the youngest driver to win a stage in it, as well as the youngest driver ever to win overall in the event's history. That's all in this week's edition of the program. I am Danuta Isler. Thanks for listening.
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3: What's up?
4: What's up?
6: What's up?
7: What's up?
8: What's up?
2: 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Welcome to High Notes Music Magazine, hosted by Elżbieta Krajewska. In this program, we continue our tour of the musical memorial benches to famous artists around the country. And to start somewhat surprisingly, in Dąbrowa Górnicza, in place of a Soviet-era monument, there's a bench with Jimi Hendrix. The plaque on it says, "To Jimi Hendrix and Kurt Cobain, make love, not war. War is over. For all those who love freedom." The bench was grandly unveiled in 2012, as according to history, by doubles of Lech Wałęsa, Chuck Norris and Elvis Presley.

plane, and it really didn't have to stop. It just kept on going. And so castles made of sand.

But back to the benches commemorating the Polish music scene and a musical bench in tribute to vocalist Irena Jarocka stands on the river in Bydgoszcz. And the particular connection to this city is that it's home to the biggest fan club of the singer. And there's her bench in Międzyzdroje too, on the Avenue of Stars, or the Walk of Fame.

Now to Pultusk, and close to the castle there is a bench with Krzysztof Klęczon. The composer, singer and guitarist was born there in 1942.

Multimedial is also the bench dedicated to vocalist, composer and multi-instrumentalist Zbigniew Wodecki in the city of Kraków, and it not only plays his songs, but it can load your mobile as well. Zbigniew Wodecki has his bench also in the Baltic resort of Hawope, famously in his song about the nudist beaches there.

Drawing slowly to a close of this brief list of the tributes to famous artists in the form of benches in the country, a classical one in the city of Łódź, where the bench is literally a piano stool and the statue is playing a grand piano. In this way, Łódź has commemorated its native, the great artist Artur Rubinstein.

And last but not least, the list would not be complete without the benches in the old town of Warsaw, dedicated to Fryderyk Chopin. There are 15 of these in various places in Warsaw associated with the life of Chopin and playing his music, of course. And that's it in this edition of High Note. Your host was Elżbieta Krajewska. Thanks for listening and goodbye.

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1: You're tuned to Polish Radio, broadcasting from Warsaw. Welcome to Q&A, a show in which we take a look at the news, views, trends and phenomena in Polish and global society. I'm Danuta Isler. Welcome to the show. In this edition, according to the latest report by the insurance branch of the PKO Bank devoted to the digital well-being of Poles during the times of social media and AI, while AI is increasingly used for emotional support, a significant portion of young adults in Poland actively desire a life entirely free of social media. Also, one in three Poles wishes they could live in a world without it. Among Gen Z and youngest adults, this figure surges to 44%. The report also emphasizes that actively setting boundaries and following rules for digital hygiene has a clear, measurable, positive impact on personal well-being. So, what do experts think about the impact of digital technologies on Poles' mental health?
2: My name is Bolesław Michalski and I created Obcych for Kids about 10 years ago. It's an educational program that helps to level up the knowledge between parents, kids and teachers. Knowledge about cybersecurity and about cyber hygiene, if I may say so.
3: This knowledge and this awareness of cybersecurity was probably close to non-existent 10 years ago and is different now, is it?
2: Let me put it this way. When I started,

0: started, I created a program for kids from class 1 to class 3, mm-hmm. from class 4 to 6 and 6 plus.
1: So separate parts of primary school.
0: Yes, mm-hmm. yes. I'm no longer using the first part, teaching kids in the same age. So the first part is no longer relevant for any kids. They're no longer interested. That would be boring for them.
1: You said you've been doing this for 10 years.
0: Yes.
1: So monitoring our use of internet and the social awareness of what comes with it. So the good and bad sides.
0: Yes.
1: So I'm sure this awareness has changed. 10 years ago, did anyone even think about something like cybersecurity while scrolling?
0: Well, maybe not exactly about cybersecurity, but our kids are using internet far longer than 10 years. So I was born in 1984 and I was using internet quite a lot in my teens. The problem is that you don't wait to become a teen to start using internet. Kids nowadays, especially in Poland, the first phone kids will get, it's 8 years, 5 months. That's more or less when they start to use their own internet, the internet they have or they use in their own phone. And if they're not ready for that, if the smartphone is too early, if the kids are not prepared, if parents are not aware, and if they're giving the phone at the age of 8, they are not aware of what might happen, then we're having a serious problem. But this is changing from non-existing or very low knowledge to the knowledge that is growing, and parents are looking more and more for solutions that are far superior than just parental control installed in your phone.
1: I think, Josh, based on my experience, parental mm-hmm. control is a very tricky issue because it most often translates into orders and commands rather than what you were talking about here today, supervising and being a partner and educator. But I'm thinking, you're saying the first internet use is about 8 years old.
0: That's the moment, statistically, when Polish kids are getting their first smartphone, based on the research, right? But they start using internet far earlier. Kids, they don't recognize online and offline anymore. They are raised in the time of internet connection and being online 24/7. Even my kids who are 5 and 6, they already know technology and they use internet one way or another, but the way they use it is where I'm nearby, when I'm their partner. I know what kind of audiobook they listen, I know what they watch on a streaming platform, and I can show them the creative way to actually use the internet when you're walking through the forest and we can see a flower or something that is amazing and beautiful. We can take a screenshot and later on ask Google about what's that and can we have it in our garden or will it survive in our garden. So if you want to use technology in the smart way, you can introduce it to your kids very early, and this is also a good moment to actually introduce the cyber hygiene. If you are there, if you're a partner, if you're educating, if you're not hiding the technology under the carpet, or if you're not trying to show technology as something extremely scary, then you're doing the right thing.
1: You mentioned digital hygiene. We're talking following presentation of a report by the insurance department of PKO Bank Polski devoted to digital well-being of Poles in the era of social media and AI under the tricky title Between Scrolling and Looking for Balance. Mm-hmm. So there is a couple of main solutions. Obviously, it looks at various age groups and the 18 to 24 seems to be most predominant, but it also looks at how children use digital tools in Poland and adults. Mm-hmm. So first of all, is it possible to have a balance between scrolling and time off?
0: Possible, yes. Easy, no. Technology become our go-to and we like technology. The technology is designed to be attractive for our eyes, for our brain. Even the algorithms that stand behind it are created to deliver dopamine to our brain, which is like a next spoon of sugar. The problem is that we need bigger and bigger spoon.
1: Yes, we constantly want it.
0: Yes, that's one thing. And the other is that technology is ruling more and more of our life. When I left my home today, I took my phone with me and the phone unlocked my car. I can pay with my phone. I can show my documents if needed. And I have everything in my pocket. I no longer need my wallet. I no longer need my keys, because when I'm back home and I will be close enough to my doors, they will just automatically open. So we place ourselves and we surrounded ourselves with technology. So it's not a surprise for me that it's so hard to maintain the healthy balance.
1: It's almost as if we don't need our heads anymore because we go to ChatGPT or AI with any question.
0: Yes, and that can also be tricky because I'm not sure if you're aware

0: of that, but ChatGPT can make mathematical mistakes. If you give him enough math to digest, it might create some serious problems because it can apply his own rule to additional points. So ChatGPT can make a lot of mistakes. ChatGPT is also built to be nice for us. So ChatGPT can be a huge help, or any other LLM model can be very helpful, and it can limit the amount of repetitive work that we need to do. But we need to be super aware that A, we really know how to use it, and B, which is also crucial, it's not a person. There is zero, and I do mean zero, empathy in any LLM model that you're using.
1: Even though we say thank you when ChatGPT comes up with an offer, we're trying to be nice. It's crazy. So looking at some of the major stats when it comes to digital well-being, 75% of Poles between 18 and 24 say they spend online at least 4 hours a day outside of work. Yep. So 8 hours of work and 4 hours, so that's like 12 hours. There's no time left for anything else. Almost 75% of, again, the same age group, 18 to 24, by the same token, think they spend, they are aware that they spend too much time.
0: Yep.
1: 92% of Poles declare their digital hygiene as high. Over 43% of Poles between 18 and 24 claim AI calms them and supports them. And about 44%, the same group, 18 to 24, says they would like to live in a world without social media. Can they really?
0: I was slightly surprised that Polish people say that they have high knowledge and high understanding of digital hygiene. My experience is showing that this is a growing topic and that there is more and more traction and more interest, and people are looking for proper educational materials around it. But otherwise than that, I think that those statistics did not surprise me, especially that some people would like to live outside of the social media bubble. Obviously, we build a tool that we call social, but it's not social though. Mm-hmm. That's where we should start. And then on top of that, all the information pushed, pressed, squeezed into our brains, how we should look, how we should act, what is popular, what is not popular.
1: How we should dress, this and that.
0: We used to experience this, but in far less critical way. That's a tricky part of it.
2: I was talking to digital technology educator Bolesław Michalski of OPSEC for Kids. That's all in this week's edition of Q&A. I'm Danuta Isler. Thanks for listening.
3: 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Hello, my name is Marcin Matuszewski and I am your host in Warsaw. Welcome to this week's edition of Soundcheck, a program presenting the many faces of Poland's popular music. In search of our topics, we roam freely across a variety of styles and eras, but we always make sure to provide you with some fresh and exciting Polish tunes. In today's edition, we will talk about and listen to the piping hot 7th release of the Southern Silesia region's acclaimed duo Coles, an LP titled Magia, The Magic, published on June 12th. To introduce you to the album and to the group, if somehow you haven't heard of them yet, let's start with the first single from this new release titled Piecho.

COALS is a 2014-founded project created by Kacha Kowalczyk and Łukasz Rozmysłowski, the name of which is a tongue-in-cheek reference to the mining history of the Silesia region. With plenty of bravado in their unique and original style, COALS dance the line between dream pop, synthwave and ambient, sometimes also venturing into unexpected realms like folk and hip-hop. And to give you some more musical context, here's the second single from Magia by COALS, titled Basen, the swimming pool.

Cole's music is immersed in an oniric dreamlike aura, which, however, does not diminish their song's catchiness and hit potential. The best proof of this is the group's two album nominations for Poland's Most Important Music Award, Fryderyk, in 2021 and 2025. Will Magia follow in these footsteps and maybe finally let Cole's grab not just the nomination but also the actual honor in 2027? Time will tell. Hearing this album's tracks number 2 and 3, Traces featuring Denmark's Molina and Fanga with Poland's Kasia Linz, one certainly has to take such a possibility into account, so let's cue them up right here.

The latest release by Coles certainly brings no revolution in terms of style, going further down the road once taken by the group. With their fourth full-length album, the duo immerses the listener in hazy sounds, blending genres, languages and styles from chillwave through folktronica to glitch pop. It's not a bug, but a feature though, and a number of critics dub Magia as the group's best album yet. Are they correct? To properly assess this, you will have to check out the rest of Coles' discography and ponder the answer yourselves. Personally, I am very much inclined to agree, and as to confirm this, I will conclude today's edition of Soundcheck with two more fantastic tracks from Magia, the penultimate Praga and the album closing Dubler. My name is Marcin Matuszewski, thank you for listening, and hear you soon.

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0: This is news from Poland coming to you from Warsaw. It's Wednesday, June the 24th. I'm Agnieszka Bielawska. Welcome to our broadcast from the English service, starting with our current affairs section. And coming up in news from Poland today, Polish radio's debate marks the 35th anniversary of the Polish-German Good Neighbourship Treaty.
1: We are good neighbors. It was a big progress we have had in the last 35 years.
0: Also in the magazine, Polish-Turkish presidents discuss security, NATO, economic ties.
2: These talks mainly focused on the upcoming NATO summit and on Poland's security and priorities, as well as on the documents being negotiated at NATO headquarters, making security policy a key element.
3: NATO, więc polityka bezpieczeństwa będzie kluczowym elementem.
0: That and more coming up. First, though, a look at the headlines. The US eyeing Western Poland for a permanent military base. Polish-Ukrainian lawmakers to meet ahead of recovery conference. Poland mobilizes emergency response as Europe swelters in record heat wave. A potential future US military base in Poland would most likely be located in the western part of the country, a deputy defense minister said on Tuesday, as Warsaw seeks to expand the American military presence on NATO's eastern flank. Deputy Defense Minister Stanisław Wziątek told public broadcaster Polish Radio that several potential sites were under consideration, but said the base would certainly be located in western Poland. He suggested that the northwestern city of Szczecin could be an attractive option because of its proximity to Germany and its transport infrastructure, including a seaport capable of handling heavy military equipment. A base is essentially a small

City, Wziątek, said, adding that a facility housing between 3 and 5,000 troops, along with family members and support personnel, could serve a community of around 30,000 people. He said preparations would require not only logistical infrastructure, but also access to schools, healthcare and recreational facilities, areas that US officials consider important when evaluating potential locations. The comments came days after Poland's Deputy Prime Minister and Defence Minister Władysław Kosiniak-Kamysz said the Pentagon was open to Poland's proposal for the permanent stationing of US forces on its territory, a long-standing goal for Warsaw as it seeks to bolster its security amid Russia's war in neighbouring Ukraine. Kosiniak-Kamysz said Poland was prepared to make the necessary investments and provide land for a permanent American base, describing the project as a multi-billion dollar long-term undertaking that would require cooperation among the government, parliament and the presidency. He called a permanent US military presence the strongest deterrent available to Poland and said it should be viewed as an investment in national security rather than an expense. US President Donald Trump last month announced plans to deploy an additional 5,000 troops to Poland. About 10,000 US troops are currently stationed in this country, most serving on a rotational basis. Polish and Ukrainian lawmakers are due to convene in the northern Polish city of Gdańsk on Wednesday for the 15th session of the Polish-Ukrainian Parliamentary Assembly ahead of an international conference on Ukraine's reconstruction. The meeting will precede the two-day Ukraine Recovery Conference, which is expected to bring together prime ministers, government ministers, European Union officials and senior executives from international financial institutions. European Commission head Ursula von der Leyen is scheduled to open the conference in Gdańsk on Thursday. The event is to focus on economic and military assistance for Ukraine, including infrastructure reconstruction. Poland's Prime Minister Donald Tusk has said that Poland has helped prepare around 200 agreements for the conference, many involving direct Polish-Ukrainian cooperation. The gathering comes amid renewed tensions between Warsaw and Kyiv following Ukrainian President Volodymyr Zelensky's decision in late May to name a military unit after the World War II-era Ukrainian Insurgent Army, UPA, which Poland holds responsible for mass killings of civilians. Tusk on Tuesday urged restraint in the dispute over historical memory, saying Poland's long-term interests required maintaining strong ties with Ukraine despite recent tensions. A powerful heat wave broke temperature records across Europe, prompting France to issue its widest ever red alert, closing the Eiffel Tower and paralysing British rail service as Poland convened an emergency government meeting. France recorded its hottest night since measurements began in 1947, and more than half of the country was placed under its highest heat alert on Tuesday as a sprawling heat wave gripped much of Europe and prompted emergency preparations as far east as Poland. Red alerts covered 54 of France's 96 continental departments, the largest area ever placed under the country's top weather warning. Speaking at a London Climate Action Week, UN Secretary General Antonio Guterres said London is boiling, the climate crisis is pushing us ever deeper into higher temperatures and ever closer to catastrophic tipping points, and the energy crisis exposes the madness of a world addicted to hydrocarbons. In Poland, Interior Minister Marcin Kierwiński convened an emergency interministerial meeting following forecasts from the National Meteorological Institute predicting temperatures above 40 degrees Celsius in major cities, with some areas potentially reaching 43 degrees. The hottest conditions are expected Sunday, when the heat wave is forecast to spread across nearly the entire country. Each ministry was directed to take immediate action within its area of responsibility. Fire services and police are placed on heightened alert for fire risk and water safety in

0: accidents. The Health Ministry began monitoring for heatstroke and dehydration. Be attuned to Warsaw. This is our weekday current affairs magazine. I'm Agnieszka Bielawska, your host. To mark the 35th anniversary of the Polish-German Treaty on Good Neighbourship and Friendly Cooperation, Polish Radio External Service and Polish Radio 24 jointly hosted a debate on a Tuesday titled A Real Partnership or New Asymmetry, Poland and Germany 35 years after the treaty. Marcin Matuszewski attended the event, and when discussions ceased, he spoke with two of the invited panelists.
1: Aleksandra Rybińska, I'm a journalist for the Polish weekly Sieci and of Polsat 24 TV.
2: Cornelius Ochman, director of Foundation for German-Polish Cooperation.
3: We are talking after the Polish Radio's panel discussion dedicated to the 35th anniversary of the Polish-German Good Neighbourship Treaty. For starters, would you say that on average the reality lived up to this agreement's name when it comes to the two countries' relations?
1: Well, the treaty today is in part at least obsolete, meaning that a part of its content has already been fulfilled. Therefore, it is at least partially a historical document today. And there's a part of it which hasn't been fulfilled, and we're still waiting for that to happen, especially on the German side. But I think the lack of enthusiasm for this date, the 35th anniversary, on both sides in Germany and Poland shows that we're on a completely different level. We're somewhere else in our relationship between Germany and Poland.
3: But to simplify it, are we good neighbors with Germany, or is it impossible to give a simple answer to such a complicated question?
2: We are good neighbors, thinking about treaty, which is 35 years old. It was a big progress we have had in the last 35 years. As a representative of a German-Polish foundation, it is a big positive development in the last 35 years, despite an open question in German-Polish relation. But at the end of the day, it's a positive development.
3: Continuing along the line of my previous question, what would you say are the biggest factors hampering the good neighborship between Poland and Germany? Quite naturally, history comes to mind first, but I guess it's not the only problem.
2: Of course, not only in the history. One of the biggest challenges is the infrastructure. Yeah, today we have only one bridge more between Germany and Poland than we have in the year 91. So it's a very small progress. Of course, there are highways built in Poland, there are train connections, but the situation is not better than 35 years ago.
1: Well, I would say we have different interests if we look at the policy of Germany towards Russia under Angela Merkel, which was pursued, by the way, for decades. It was, from a Polish point of view, a bad policy, which was to the detriment of Poland. And it was still continued on the German side, so I think that was a big contentious issue. And I remember at the time was being brought up continuously in discussions. And now we, of course, in Poland have the satisfaction that Germany has realized it was a mistake, that policy. But still, these differing interests come up all the time. I mean, we cannot expect to be of one opinion on everything. So that's just not going to happen. So today, I think the Poles have sometimes the impression that though we have made great progress in Poland and today we are economically more sound than Germany, we're still not being treated as a full partner, so there's still an asymmetry in our relations in that regard, and we're going to see how that's going to turn out in the future.
3: Apart from leveling the Polish-German status in this partnership, what would you say are main 2-3 points to better the relation between the two countries in the coming years?
1: For me, as I said during the discussion here, it's astounding that we continuously speak about the Weimar Triangle and that Germany also always says we want to cooperate with Poland to make decisions in the European Union together. But then instead of the Weimar Triangle, we have the E3 format where there is no Poland. So I think it's a little bit lacking, the German-Polish cooperation. There are no really common initiatives. Also under the government of Donald Tusk now, I've been

0: waiting for a German-Polish initiative, something to, you know, push the European Union forward, and it doesn't happen. So I think the theory is far away from the practice, meaning politicians say many things, but then these things are not put into practice.
1: From my point of view, it's a very positive development in a case of civil society. On the one side, we have had a low performance in the official relations, but the relations the civil society are developing very well, and the number of persons who participated in the German-Polish forum, more than 700 people, it's from my point of view a big success, and the relations in the civil society are developing very well.
2: Better than in the political spheres?
1: Yeah, of course, in the last years, yeah.
3: Marcin Matuszewski was talking to journalist Aleksandra Rybińska from wsieci.pl and Cornelius Ochman, director of the Foundation for Polish-German Cooperation. And you're listening to news from Poland coming away from Warsaw. Still to come in the magazine, V4 leaders relaunch their alliance after a two-year hiatus, and Poland announces large-scale investments in energy and advanced technologies. First, though, however, Poland's President Karol Nawrocki and his Turkish counterpart Recep Tayyip Erdogan discussed regional security, NATO cooperation and economic relations during talks in Ankara on Tuesday. Ada Janiszewska has the details.
4: Polish President Karol Nawrocki and Turkish President Recep Tayyip Erdogan held high-level talks in Ankara on Tuesday, reaffirming the strong strategic partnership between their countries and discussing regional security ahead of the upcoming NATO summit, which will be held in the Turkish capital in July. Speaking after the talks, President Nawrocki described Turkey as one of Poland's most important partners and a reliable ally within NATO. He praised Ankara's role in strengthening European security, particularly in the Black Sea region, which has gained increased strategic importance amid ongoing geopolitical tensions. Turkey is a trusted NATO ally and a country that plays a crucial role in ensuring the security of Europe, especially in the Black Sea area, Nawrocki said. We discussed the possibility of moving away from the standard buyer-seller relationship, but there is a willingness to cooperate between the Polish and Turkish arms industries. I will remind you that Polish soldiers and Turkey are using Bayraktars. Poland was the first to acquire this Turkish equipment.
5: Turcji korzystają z Bayraktarów. Polska jako pierwsza sięgnęła po tureckie Bayraktary.
4: Marcin Przydacz, head of the Polish Presidential Office for International Policy, emphasized Turkey's strategic importance for Poland, noting that it possesses one of the largest armed forces in the alliance and remains a key contributor to regional stability. According to Przydacz, preparations and consultations ahead of the upcoming NATO summit were among the central topics of discussion between the two leaders. These talks mainly focused on the upcoming NATO summit and on Poland's security and priorities, as well as on the documents being negotiated at NATO headquarters, making security policy a key element.
6: NATO, więc polityka bezpieczeństwa będzie kluczowym elementem.
4: Poland's president also told reporters that the value of regional cooperation initiatives as platforms for addressing both security concerns and economic opportunities was discussed. He pointed to the growing importance of regional partnerships in enhancing connectivity, trade and infrastructure development across Europe. I would like to express my sincere gratitude to the President for acknowledging the significance of regional initiatives for Poland, such as the Three Seas Initiative. These initiatives are crucial for promoting infrastructure, economic development and shared responsibility in Central and Eastern Europe. Also, the B9 Initiative and consequently the strength of NATO's entire Eastern flank cannot be fully realized without recognizing this potential.
7: Moreover,
4: during the meeting, the Polish president invited Erdogan to pay an official visit to Poland, signaling Warsaw's desire to further strengthen bilateral ties. For his part, President Erdogan highlighted the significance of the Three Seas Initiative, describing it as an effective forum for advancing common interests and developing the transport and logistics potential of Central and Eastern Europe.
8: Polonya ile potansiyel Turkish construction

0: Companies are already present in Poland doing business worth $9 billion. In this context, we view the 3Cs initiative as a place where we can also develop relationships based on transport and support for the initiative in this area.
1: Öne çıkan gündem maddelerinden biri. Gerek İHA'lar imza atmıştık.
0: The Turkish leader also thanked Poland for its long-standing support for Turkey's bid to join the European Union. I hope the support will continue in the future, Erdogan said after the meeting. Beyond security and defense issues, the two presidents discussed opportunities to expand cooperation in education, culture, science and tourism. Both sides expressed interest in deepening people-to-people contacts and broadening bilateral exchanges in these sectors. The leaders also exchanged views on several international issues, including developments in Iran and the ongoing conflict in the Middle East. The visit reflects the increasingly close relationship between Warsaw and Ankara at a time when security concerns remain high across Europe and its neighboring regions. For News from Poland, Ada Janiszewska.
2: You're listening to our Monday through Friday Current Affairs magazine. Next, after more than a two-year hiatus, leaders of Poland, Hungary, the Czech Republic and Slovakia have met again as the Visegrad Four. The summit near Budapest was hosted by Hungary's new Prime Minister, Peter Mojar. The four leaders declared they want to build on common ground rather than old divisions. Agnieszka Łaszczuk has this report.
3: The leaders of Poland, Hungary, the Czech Republic and Slovakia have held their first Visegrad Group summit in more than 2 years in an attempt to revive the regional bloc after a prolonged period of strain. The meeting took place in Kodola near Budapest, hosted by Hungary's new Prime Minister Peter Mojar, whose country currently holds the group's rotating presidency. Slovakia takes over from the 1st of July. The four leaders agreed cooperation had weakened in recent years, largely over differing approaches to Russia and the war in Ukraine. Joint V4 meetings became infrequent after 2022, when the previous Hungarian government's stance towards Moscow created tension with Warsaw and Prague. Asked what had caused that stagnation, Polish Prime Minister Donald Tusk pointed directly to the role of former Hungarian Prime Minister Viktor Orban, who was replaced earlier this year by Peter Mojar. Speaking at a joint press conference, Hungary's new Prime Minister said, "The heart of Europe beats in Central Europe today, and we have every opportunity that in 10 or 20 years we'll look back and say we did everything in our power not only to keep that heart beating here, but to strengthen its economy and competitiveness too. Hungary is glad to return to Visegrad Group cooperation at the highest level, and our partners, the Czech Republic, Poland and Slovakia, can always count on us."
4: Lengyelország és Szlovákia.
3: Magyar highlighted the economic strength of the bloc, which has a combined population of 65 million people, noting that the four countries' total trade with Germany exceeds that of France. To underscore a renewed commitment to regional cooperation, he presented the other leaders with a plan for a high-speed rail link between Budapest, Bratislava, Prague and Warsaw, urging them to seek EU financial support for the initiative during Slovakia's upcoming V4 presidency. Donald Tusk said the group could once again become a serious political force in Europe, adding that everything depended on rebuilding trust, loyalty, and a sense of shared interest among the four states, he said. When the V4 was loyal and united, it also gave a light of hope to all the countries on the eastern flank. I see no reason why it shouldn't again be a guiding signal for all those who stand no chance alone in a confrontation with Germany, with France, with Brussels bureaucracy. And I want to say, when we act, when we'll act together, we'll also be able to bring our ideas into dialogue with the biggest powers. Do you know why? Because the V4 will be one of the biggest powers too.
5: Wiecie dlaczego? Bo V4 będzie też jedną z największych potęg.
3: Slovak Prime Minister Robert Fico set out how that renewed cooperation should work in practice. He proposed that the four countries hold coordination meetings ahead of every European Council session over the coming year, focusing only on issues that unite the countries, he said. That's why we want, once again, and I want to call on my friends and colleagues to do this, that before every European Union meeting throughout the coming year,

0: We organize coordination meetings for which we'll be perfectly prepared. We're wise enough to put on the table only those issues that unite us. For Slovakia's presidency, I can promise we won't raise the issues that divide us.
1: Nebudeme dávať na stôl témy, ktoré nás rozdeľujú.
0: Czech Prime Minister Andrej Babiš welcomed the resumption of cooperation. There was good chemistry. I think we all realize how important this format is. I'm glad we've resumed cooperation and the Visegrad group can work again. I hope Poland will be active too.
2: Ta skupina může znovu fungovat a doufáme, že i to Polsko bude aktivní.
0: He added that the leaders' talks had focused on energy prices, the situation in the Strait of Hormuz, Russia's war in Ukraine, and the EU's upcoming multi-year budget. Looking ahead, the four governments said energy, economic competitiveness, migration, and the EU budget would be the main areas of focus for the group over the coming year. Issues they describe as ones where a common position is achievable. Reporting for News from Poland, I'm Agnieszka Łaszczuk.
3: And finally, in the magazine today, Poland has announced major new initiatives to boost its energy security and advance modern technologies. The plans include building a new floating gas terminal and launching a technology park in partnership with Taiwanese firms. Piotr Urbaniak has the details.
4: Poland will launch major new investments in energy and advanced technologies. Prime Minister Donald Tusk said on Tuesday the country will build another floating gas terminal and pursue joint projects with companies from Taiwan. The new terminal will rise in the Bay of Gdańsk in northern Poland. Officials say it will strengthen Poland's role as a regional gas hub. The project will be developed by a company called Gas System as the third terminal in the country. The company is already working on another unit in the same area. In an interview with Polish radio, Tusk emphasized the project's importance and addressed its financing. This is a commercial venture, not a project funded by the state budget. It will definitely strengthen our gas security and cement Poland's role as a central dispatch hub, but it is also a highly viable business in its own right. Wednesday also marks the final day of Taiwan Expo 2026 in Europe, a trade fair and business forum in Warsaw. The event gave Taiwanese firms a chance to present their capabilities in digital transformation, green energy and security. It also brought together business leaders, local officials and government agencies from both countries to discuss deeper cooperation. Experts from Taiwan estimate that about 40 Taiwanese-owned companies operate in Poland. Direct investments total roughly $100 million and support close to 3,000 jobs. Maciej Kawecki is an artificial intelligence expert. Speaking with Polish radio, he described the mutual benefits of this cooperation. Poland is emerging as Taiwan's gateway to Europe and a pillar of its security, while Taiwan serves as Poland's gateway to technological globalization and a global mindset. These are two distinct areas of cooperation that we must fully recognize.
5: Do myślenia globalnie. To są jakby, wydaje mi się, te dwa obszary, które w sposób kluczowy musimy odróżnić.
4: The Taiwan Electrical and Electronic Manufacturers Association, known as TEMA, represents more than 3,000 Taiwanese companies. During the expo, TEMA announced its plans for a technology park in southwestern Poland. Representatives say the project could draw billions of dollars in new investments. The site will span at least 150 hectares and could create tens of thousands of jobs. The park will focus on technologies for AI servers and systems used in electric vehicle production. Cynthia Kiang is a Taiwanese deputy minister of economy. In an interview with Polish radio, she explained the reasoning behind choosing this particular location.
6: We produce the world's most advanced chips in the world and also the world's most advanced AI servers. And Poland is now very strong, a manufacturing base and also a very important logistic hub in Europe. You have very talented engineering workforce. So I think it offers great opportunities for us to work in the area of AI.

0: Michał Jaros is a Polish Deputy Minister of Economic Development and Technology. Speaking with Polish Radio, he described the potential project benefits for the Polish side. This is a true tech hub. It's not just about one company, but many investing and creating real value right here in Poland. We want our talent, our young people and our engineers to stay rather than moving abroad to work in the factories of the future. By bringing those factories here, we can create high-paying jobs so they can build their careers at home.
1: Ściągnąć do Polski, żeby tu powstawały wysoko płatne miejsca pracy i żeby tutaj mieli swoje zajęcia.
0: Taiwanese electronics giant Foxconn will also build a semiconductor plant in the region. Foxconn and other Taiwanese firms will take over land once reserved for the American company Intel, which withdrew its planned investment. For news from Poland, I'm Piotr Urbaniak.
2: And that brings us to the end of this edition of our News from Poland Current Affairs magazine, but do stay with us for more. Your host was Agnieszka Bielawska. Stay tuned.

0: You're tuned to Polish Radio, broadcasting from Warsaw. Welcome to Q&A, a show in which we take a look at the news, views, trends and phenomena in Polish and global society. I'm Danuta Esler. Welcome to the show. In this edition, according to the latest report by the insurance branch of the PKO Bank devoted to the digital well-being of Poles during the times of social media and AI, while AI is increasingly used for emotional support, a significant portion of young adults in Poland actively desire a life entirely free of social media. Also, one in three Poles wishes they could live in a world without it. Among Gen Z and youngest adults, this figure surges to 44%. The report also emphasizes that actively setting boundaries and following rules for digital hygiene has a clear, measurable, positive impact on personal well-being. So, what do experts think about the impact of digital technologies on Poles' mental health?
1: My name is Bolesław Michalski and I created Obcych for Kids about 10 years ago. It's an educational program that helps to level up the knowledge between parents, kids and teachers. Knowledge about cybersecurity and about cyber hygiene, if I may say so.
0: This knowledge and this awareness of cybersecurity was probably close to non-existent 10 years ago and is different now, is it?
1: Let me put it this way. When I started, I created a program for kids from class 1 to class 3. Mm-hmm. From class 4 to 6 and 6 plus.
0: So separate parts of primary school.
1: Yes, mm-hmm. Yes. I'm no longer using the first part, teaching kids in the same age. So the first part is no longer relevant for any kids. They're no longer interested. That would be boring for them.
0: You said you've been doing this for 10 years.
1: Yes.
0: So monitoring our use of internet and the social awareness of what comes with it. So the good and bad sides.
1: Yes.
0: So I'm sure this awareness has changed. 10 years ago, did anyone even think about something like cybersecurity while scrolling?
1: Well, maybe not exactly about cybersecurity, but our kids are using internet far longer than 10 years. So I was born in 1984 and I was using internet quite a lot in my teens. The problem is that you don't wait to become a teen to start using

0: internet. Kids nowadays, especially in Poland, the first phone kids will get, it's 8 years, 5 months. That's more or less when they start to use their own internet, the internet they have or they use in their own phone. And if they're not ready for that, if the smartphone is too early, if the kids are not prepared, if parents are not aware, and if they're giving the phone at the age of 8, they are not aware of what might happen, then we're having a serious problem. But this is changing from non-existing or very low knowledge to the knowledge that is growing, and parents are looking more and more for solutions that are far superior than just parental control installed in your phone.
1: I think, Josh, based on my experience, parental control is a very tricky issue because it most often translates into orders and commands rather than what you were talking about here today, supervising and being a partner and educator. But I'm thinking, you're saying the first phone internet use is about 8 years old.
0: That's the moment, statistically, when Polish kids are getting their first smartphone, based on the research, right? But they start using internet far earlier. Kids, they don't recognize online and offline anymore. They are raised in the time of internet, internet connection, and being online 24/7. Even my kids, who are 5 and 6, they already know technology, and they use internet one way or another. But the way they use it is where I'm nearby, when I'm their partner. I know what kind of audiobook they listen, I know what they watch on a streaming platform, and I can show them the creative way to actually use the internet when we're walking through the forest and we can see a flower or something that is amazing and beautiful. We can take a screenshot and later on ask Google about what's that, and can we have it in our garden, or will it survive in our garden? So if you want to use technology in the smart way, you can introduce it to your kids very early, and this is also a good moment to actually introduce the cyber hygiene. If you are there, if you're a partner, if you're educating, if you're not hiding the technology under the carpet, or if you're not trying to show technology as something extremely scary, then you're doing the right thing.
1: You mentioned digital hygiene. We're talking following presentation of a report by the insurance department of PKO Bank Polski, devoted to digital well-being of Poles in the era of social media and AI, under the tricky title Between Scrolling and Looking for Balance. Mm-hmm. So there is a couple of main solutions. Obviously, it looks at various age groups, and the 18 to 24 seems to be most predominant, but it also looks at how children use digital tools in Poland and adults. Mm-hmm. So first of all, is it possible to have a balance between scrolling and time off?
0: Possible, yes. Easy, no. Technology become our go-to, and we like technology. The technology is designed to be attractive for our eyes, for our brain. Even the algorithms that stand behind it are created to deliver dopamine to our brain, which is like a next spoon of sugar. The problem is that we need bigger and bigger spoon.
1: Yes, as we long constantly as want it.
0: Yes, that's one thing. And the other is that technology is ruling more and more of our life. When I left my home today, I took my phone with me, and the phone unlocked my car. I can pay with my phone. I can show my documents if needed. And I have everything in my pocket. I no longer need my wallet. I no longer need my keys, because when I'm back home and I will be close enough to my doors, they will just automatically open. So we place ourselves and we surrounded ourselves with technology. So it's not a surprise for me that it's so hard to maintain the healthy balance.
1: It's almost as if we don't need our heads anymore, because we go to ChatGPT or AI with any question.
0: Yes, and that can also be tricky, because I'm not sure if you're aware of that, but ChatGPT can make mathematical mistakes. If you give him enough math to digest, it might create some serious problems, because it can apply his own rule to additional points. So ChatGPT can make a lot of mistakes. ChatGPT is also built to be nice for us. So ChatGPT can be a huge help, or any other LLM model can be very helpful, and it can limit the amount of repetitive work that we need to do. But we need to be super aware that A, we really know how to use it, and B, which is also crucial, it's not a person. There is zero, and I do mean zero, empathy in any LLM model that you're using.
1: Even though we say thank you when ChatGPT comes up with an offer, we're trying to be nice. It's crazy. So looking at some of the major stats when it comes to digital well-being, 75% of Poles between 18 and 24 say

0: They spend online at least 4 hours a day outside of work. Yep. So 8 hours of work and 4 hours, so that's like 12 hours. There's no time left for anything else. Almost 75% of, again, the same age group, 18 to 24, by the same token, think they spend, they are aware that they spend too much time.
1: Yep.
0: 92% of Poles declare their digital hygiene as high. Over 43% of Poles between 18 and 24 claim AI calms them and supports them. And about 44%, the same group, 18-24, says they would like to live in a world without social media. Can they really?
1: I was slightly surprised that Polish people say that they have high knowledge and high understanding of digital hygiene. My experience is showing that this is a growing topic and that there is more and more traction and more interest, and people are looking for proper educational materials around it. But otherwise than that, I think that those statistics did not surprise me, especially that some people would like to live outside of the social media bubble. Obviously, we build a tool that we call social, but it's not social at all. Mm-hmm. That's where we should start. And then on top of that, all the information pushed, pressed, squeezed into our brains, how we should look, how we should act, what is popular, what is not popular.
0: How we should dress, this and that.
1: We used to experience this, but in far less critical way. That's a tricky part of it.
2: I was talking to digital technology educator Bolesław Michalski of OPSEC for Kids. That's all in this week's edition of Q&A. I'm Danuta Isler. Thanks for listening.

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Hello, my name is Marcin Matuszewski and I am your host in Warsaw. Welcome to this week's edition of Soundcheck, a program presenting the many faces of Poland's popular music. In search of our topics, we roam freely across a variety of styles and eras, but we always make sure to provide you with some fresh and exciting Polish tunes. In today's edition, we will talk about and listen to the piping hot 7th release of the Southern Silesia region's acclaimed duo Coles, an LP titled Magia, The Magic, published on June 12th. To introduce you to the album and to the group, if somehow you haven't heard of them yet, let's start with the first single from this new release titled Piecho.

COALS is a 2014-founded project created by Kacha Kowalczyk and Łukasz Rozmysłowski, the name of which is a tongue-in-cheek reference to the mining history of the Silesia region. With plenty of bravado in their unique and original style, COALS dance the line between dream pop, synthwave and ambient, sometimes also venturing into unexpected realms like folk and hip-hop. And to give you some more musical context, here's the second single from Magia by COALS, titled Basen, the swimming pool.

Over the past decade, Coles have undoubtedly become one of the most interesting Polish indie electronica groups, making waves from day one actually, as within just a year of the band's birth, they became the first Polish artist ever featured in a full live session on the legendary KEXP. Coles' music is immersed in an oniric dreamlike aura, which, however, does not diminish their song's catchiness and hit potential. The best proof of this is the group's two album nominations for Poland's most important music award, Fryderyk, in 2020.

2021 and 2025. Will Magia follow in these footsteps and maybe finally let Kos grab not just the nomination but also the actual honor in 2027? Time will tell. Hearing this album's tracks number 2 and 3, Traces feature

The latest release by Coles certainly brings no revolution in terms of style, going further down the road once taken by the group. With their fourth full-length album, the duo immerses the listener in hazy sounds, blending genres, languages and styles from chillwave through folktronica to glitch pop. It's not a bug, but a feature though, and a number of critics dub Magia as the group's best album yet. Are they correct? To properly assess this, you will have to check out the rest of Coles discography and ponder the answer yourselves. Personally, I am very much inclined to agree, and as to confirm this, I will conclude today's edition of Soundcheck with two more fantastic tracks from Magia, the penultimate Praga and the album closing Dubler. My name is Marcin Matuszewski, thank you for listening and hear you soon.

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1: What's up?
2: What's up?
3: What's up?
4: What's up?
0: What's up? This week, some shameful statistics. Poland tops EU in synthetic drug production. Also, most Poles oppose raising the retirement age here, and half of Polish university students show type D personality traits. I'm Sławek Krzewc.
5: And I'm Agnieszka Bielanska. Hello.
0: Poland is the European Union's largest producer of synthetic drugs, that according to the EU's annual drug report, which, as I said, gives no reason for pride. Well, it also warns that cocaine is more accessible across Europe than ever before. Another negative issue. The European Union's Agency on Drugs, which monitors 29 countries, including EU member states, plus Norway and Turkey, estimated at least 7,600 fatal overdoses occurred in the EU in 2024, frequently involving multiple substances taken simultaneously. Now, opioids remain the leading cause of drug-related deaths on the continent. EU Internal Affairs Commissioner Magnus Brunner warned that drug trafficking is increasingly fueling organized crime. It finances money laundering, corruption, human trafficking, violence, and other forms of serious organized crime, he said, adding that professional criminal networks exploit cutting-edge technology, encrypted communications, and international logistics infrastructure. Hair-raising, Agnieszka.
5: It is hair-raising, and it is definitely not a cause of pride for us here in Poland. But as we all know from news items and publications, we are in the lead, and very many organized crime rings exactly deal with that here in Poland, that is the production of synthetic drugs, and then distributing them not only in Poland but throughout the continent and also quite far away. So this is a procedure that is being very closely scrutinized by the police forces here and the anti-drug operations. However, it is, as we all know from examples from South America, it is no easy procedure. These people are hidden very well. They are backed by sponsors, those who

0: return these drug money. So it is something that the police is very keen on. And we do hear about busting. There was a recent busting of marijuana of quite a sizable amount here in Poland. And I think it was
1: close to 6 tons.
0: Yes, and it was being transported in some kind of fruit.
1: Yes.
0: Yes.
1: As you said, it is not anymore a simple criminal network as it used to be in the, as some would say, good old days. Right now, these are definitely more complex and sophisticated operations. But at the same time, I was wondering, because hardly any week passes without some signal from either the police or other drug enforcement agencies that a huge transport of drugs had been seized. And yet, it just keeps on continuing. So this gives you a picture of the scale of these operations. What's more, there's been a change in strategy, I would say, because despite a more than 20% drop in the volume of cocaine seized in 2024 compared to the previous year, the number of seizures rose from 95,000 to 97,000, a shift that report authors say may indicate traffickers are moving to smaller, more fragmented shipments. So instead of these grand shipments, like I said, the tons, loads of drugs, all kinds of narcotics, there is a shift to these smaller shipments, but again, the volume is rising. So that also means that the intensity or the density of these operations, it keeps on expanding.
0: It keeps on expanding because they know, the producers and the sellers, they know that this is a very lucrative, I would say, not profession, but anyway, it brings a lot of money. And the thing is that
1: it's a big temptation.
0: The synthetic drugs that are produced here in Poland, they may prove and did prove, we did have last year very many cases of people dying from overdoses of opioids because these synthetic drugs, for example, including what is called nitazenes, some are so potent that they are almost lethal. All drugs are, if overdosed, of course. But these synthetic drugs, they cause even the smallest amount can cause death or very, very serious problems, not only internally when it comes to your guts, so to say, but also when it comes to your psychological attitude. And very many people simply are left with sort of brainwashed completely.
1: Well, to show you literally how this works, the report states that some of these newly developed drugs are so potent that a few grams can be turned into thousands of potentially lethal doses. So I think this shows the scope and gravity of the problem. But here, just as with sports-related doping, it's a race, I would say, a race between those who develop, produce and distribute these illegal drugs and those who find ways to detect them and counter their distribution.
0: Well, it's been a fight since drug trafficking became a worldwide problem. So it is not only our agencies in combating drug trafficking and drug producing, but I think it's all across the world because it

0: is every year, I think, brings new synthetic drugs, because this is also a question of which drug will be more potent, which drug will produce more effects, etc., etc. So also the producers, test new or test novelties, chemical novelties, we have to stress that, which can bring them more money.
1: In 2025, some 50 new psychoactive substances were detected for the first time, bringing the total number monitored by the EUDA to over 1,000. The reports also flagged a fourfold increase in people seeking treatment for ketamine-related problems in recent years. Cocaine, meanwhile, remains among the most commonly used drugs in the EU, with approximately 2.5 million young adults having used it in the past year alone. Now, all this shows that international cooperation among the anti-drug agencies is simply imperative. Without these criminal rings, which have, I would even dare say global reach, without international cooperation, all attempts by police forces, drug enforcement agencies of individual countries would simply be futile.
0: Yes, this is what we, what they need to do is cooperate, because I think this is an octopus which spreads all across the world. And Poland, I think, is not a producer of cocaine, but apparently it is easily accessible on the market.
1: And we have the chemists in this, who seem to be, well, leading the pack, literally. I'm keeping fingers crossed that all these agencies will be more successful, and slowly but surely this will be to the detriment of drug dealers. And just a note for the latecomers, you're tuned to Polish Radio, broadcasting from Warsaw. This is the weekly What's Up session with
0: Sławek Szewc
1: and Agnieszka Bielawska. Most Poles oppose raising the retirement age, that according to a new survey, although support for such a move is higher among younger adults. The survey found that nearly 53% of respondents opposed an increase in the retirement age, while 20% supported the idea. Support was strongest among people aged 18 to 24, with nearly 34% favoring a higher retirement age than under current rules. The lowest level of support was recorded among respondents aged 55 to 64, with only 11% backing an increase. Well, no wonder, one might say.
0: No wonder. Mm-hmm.
1: The young people, they don't think too much about retirement. It's something which is very, very distant for them. So if they give it any thought whatsoever, that might be considered a success. While those in this 55 to 64 age bracket, it's no wonder that they oppose this. Just for the record, Poland has one of the lowest retirement ages in the European Union. It's set at 60 for women, 65 for men. Previously, it used to be 65 for both men and women. So we're sort of retracting on this equality factor, one might say. And here is the paradox that although, well, slightly over half of respondents to this poll, they opposed an increase in the retirement age. Practice has been showing, I mean, for the past several years already,

0: that people are retiring later than in previous decades, meaning that once they reach retirement age, they continue to be on the job. What is the reason for this?
1: I think primarily that despite the fact that one is 65 years old, one does not feel that one has to retire and, you know, spend a day on the couch or, you know, walking in the park. One has also to train your mind. So if you are working, especially, I'm talking especially those who work in offices or, for example, us journalists, you feel that you cannot imagine a day when you will be sort of forced to stay at home.
0: Idle at home.
1: Yeah. Mm-hmm.
0: Well, it's
1: a different thing with people. I'm sorry. It's a different thing with people who work in factories, who do manual jobs. I don't know, in construction, whatever. Of course, then we can think that they are really... they really need this retirement. They really need to stop this very tiring jobs and demanding in the sense of physical, in the physical sense. But otherwise, and I also think that even though the population is aging, it does not mean that it is aging the same way that it was, for example, 40 years ago. You know, a person of 60 years of age today is a youngster compared to a 60-year-old 40 years ago.
0: Well, indeed. But also, there is this tendency of retiring at the proper set age and doing simply some additional work. This simply shows that, well, pension money is not all that satisfactory for many Poles, and they feel that they need some additional income, like it or not. That it's not that they sort of feel that it would be psychologically beneficial for them to stay on the job, but it's simply a necessity.
1: Well, it is. That is true. The retirement fees are not very, very high, and of course the social insurance institution also continues alarming that if Poland will be having such a drop in birth rates, then the social insurance will simply have no money for further retirement fees for those who are still on the market. So this is one thing. And of course, you can retire, you can collect your retirement fee, and of course, you can look for another job that would add to your monthly income, because in very many cases, or I would say in most cases, the retirement fee is absolutely not sufficient to last you from, as we say in Poland, from the 1st to the 30th of the month.
0: But then one thing leads to another. As mentioned, Poland has one of the lowest retirement ages in the European Union. There are countries where the retirement age is, let's say, 70 or even over 70, like 72 years to retire. And here we come to this piggy bank principle. If you work less than other people, this means that these installments, monthly installments towards your pension later on, once you reach retirement age, will be lesser than in the case of working longer. So here I'm amazed that such a large group of professionally active people, because they still are active, opposes the idea of raising the retirement age, because it's tantamount to forfeiting, sometimes a hefty part of your future monthly pension that you'll be receiving for the rest of your life.
1: Maybe they hope for an additional job, which

0: will add to their pockets. So you never know. I mean, it's so very different when you come to think of it, of people asked the same question in big cities and smaller localities.
1: Well, of course, it'll be different among the farming community, for instance. But here we come to the distinction that not all professions are, let's say, conducive for employing older workers. It's all a matter of the state of one's physical, but also mental condition, depending on the job performed. As he said, some of these professions, they require, well, tremendous physical strain, but in other cases, one has to have a very clear mind and, well, even the ability to concentrate, which could be, well, decisive in many professions. So no wonder that this differs, but then again, looking at the numbers and the 53% of opponents to raising the retirement age in Poland, I'm still amazed. Finally, a new study from a Polish medical university found that half of surveyed students displayed signs of type D personality. Now, one might say this is just another, well, category. Well, perhaps, if it weren't for the fact that this marks chronic negative emotions and social withdrawal, because these are the, one might say, symptoms of this type D personality, which, well, in the case of students, well, this is far, one might say, from the estimates for the general population. Now, this specific study was conducted by researchers at the Medical University of Silesia in southern Poland, in which questionnaires from 364 students were analyzed across 20 Polish universities. And it found that 50.5% of participants met the criteria for a type D personality, well above the 15 to 25% typically estimated for the broader population. So this should sound the alarm that something is going on among the student population here in Poland.
0: It is
1: the reasons.
0: Well, it's the type D comes from distress, and then we have the problems of anxiety, sadness, tensions, pessimism, and avoiding any kind of social interaction, and that is true, especially among young students, especially among those at higher schools of learning. And also when it comes to young kids in those primary schools, this is a problem that Poland has been talking for years now about, the psychological help for young people. So it is, I think it is not limited to a certain age gap, but it is something that befalls on all young people here in Poland, and it is a problem. We have been collecting money for constructing a special psychiatric clinic for youngsters, then another for a psychiatric hospital. There is continuous lack of such psychiatric and psychological support for young people here in Poland.
1: Well, the problem is serious because, well, people, not only students identified with type D personality, well, they score significantly lower across all measured quality of life domains, as it's been said. And this includes physical health, psychological well-being, social relationships, and satisfaction with one's living environment. These people also report lower energy levels, poorer sleep, and reduced

0: reduced ability to concentrate. Now, how much worse can it get?
1: Well, it can only get worse when you look at the statistics of suicidal attempts among young people here in Poland, which are definitely alarming.
0: So this is like the next step.
1: This is the next step, I think.
0: Process. Something to which we also devoted considerable attention in our programs, the rising statistics in suicides or suicidal attempts among young Poles. Hopefully, we will not come to the level of Nordic countries and the Scandinavians in this respect, but it is a very worrying phenomenon, and this is for sure. I'm always wondering what can be done about such things, because you can hear a whole army of experts talking on television and various radio programs. You can meet them at all kinds of events devoted to mental health of Poles. And it seems that it's just talking and talking.
1: The thing is that such a person has to have in his mind the fact that he/she needs help, because otherwise nothing can be done. If such a person does not go for some kind of consultations with a psychologist, with a therapist, with a psychoanalyst, or with a psychiatrist, this is something which definitely is in the mind. And if you do not find these depression symptoms, anxiety symptoms, all those tensions, and if you do not reach out for help, then it might be very difficult.
0: So it's just like in fighting addiction to a similar extent, in the way that, well, the first step must be taken by the person who is concerned.
1: Well, if you're 15, your parents can drag you, and there is no problem. Of course, it is in the I would say domain of the parents who spot any kind of worrying symptoms. But if you're over 18, no one can drag you.
0: And so the slogan should be: don't be afraid to ask for help.
1: Exactly.
0: That's all for this week. I'm Sławek Szewc.
1: And I'm Agnieszka Wilawska. Goodbye.
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0: This is news from Poland coming to you from Warsaw. It's Wednesday, June the 24th. I'm Agnieszka Bielawska. Welcome to our broadcast from the English service, starting with our current affairs section. And coming up in news from Poland today, Polish radio's debate marks the 35th anniversary of the Polish-German Good Neighbourship Treaty.
1: We are good neighbors. It was a big progress we have had in the last 35 years.
0: Also in the magazine, Polish-Turkish presidents discuss security, NATO, economic ties.
2: These talks mainly focused on the upcoming NATO summit and on Poland's security and priorities, as well as on the documents being negotiated at NATO headquarters, making security policy a key element.
3: NATO, więc polityka bezpieczeństwa będzie kluczowym elementem.
0: That and more coming up. First, though, a look at the headlines. Ukraine recovery conference to open in Gdańsk on Thursday. Poland to build third LNG terminal in bid to become regional gas hub. Poland mobilizes emergency response as Europe swelters in record heatwave. European leaders will gather in Gdańsk on Thursday for the Ukraine Recovery Conference, aimed at shaping the rebuilding of Ukraine after Russia's invasion. Widely viewed as Europe's biggest reconstruction project since World War II, Ukraine's Deputy Prime Minister Oleksiy Kuleba said Kyiv expects to sign agreements worth more than 1.5 billion euro during the conference, with deals expected to include projects in housing infrastructure and regional recovery efforts. Launched in 2022 in response to Russia's invasion of Ukraine, the conference is an annual gathering of international leaders, political leaders, policymakers, and business representatives dedicated to mobilizing international investment for Ukraine's reconstruction. The reconstruction of Ukraine is widely viewed as Europe's largest infrastructure and economic project since the Marshall Plan, the US-led program that helped rebuild the continent after World War II. Ukraine's needs are estimated at hundreds of billions of euros and span virtually every sector of the economy, from energy and transportation to defense manufacturing, industrial production, digitalization, and urban redevelopment. Organizers say this year's conference, co-hosted by Poland and Ukraine, will focus on five key pillars: business, security and defense, European integration, regional development, and human capital. Among the senior international figures expected to attend is European Commission President Ursula von der Leyen. Polish delegation will be led by Prime Minister Donald Tusk. The conference comes against a tense diplomatic backdrop. In late May, Kyiv named a military unit in honor of the UPA, the Ukrainian insurgent army and nationalist force held responsible for massacres of tens of thousands of Polish civilians in Volhynia and eastern Galicia between 1943 and 45. Poland officially regards the killings as genocide, while Ukraine generally rejects that label, viewing the events as part of a wider wartime conflict in which both sides committed atrocities. President Nawrocki responded by stripping President

0: President Zelensky of Poland's Order of the White Eagle, this country's highest honor. Zelensky has since returned the medal, while several former Ukrainian leaders and officials have renounced Polish state awards in solidarity. President Volodymyr Zelensky cancelled his attendance at the Gdańsk event, where the country's prime minister, Yulia Svyrydenko, set to head the Ukrainian delegation instead. Poland has announced plans to build a third liquefied natural gas LNG terminal as part of efforts to become a hub supplying gas to other countries in the region. This is a historic decision for Polish energy security, said Energy Minister Miłosz Motyka. We are building a new security architecture for Europe and strengthening our position as a regional energy hub. Poland has currently one operating LNG terminal located in Świnoujście on the Baltic coast. It opened in December 2015 and has the capacity to receive 8.3 billion cubic meters a year. In 2028, a second terminal, a floating storage regasification unit, meaning a specialized vessel that can receive, store and regasify LNG, is due to open in the Bay of Gdańsk. Currently under construction in South Korea, that facility will add a further capacity of 6.01 billion cubic meters. Even though the second terminal is yet to launch, Gas System, Poland's state gas transmission operator, last year began gauging interest from neighbouring countries in LNG imports with the aim of assessing whether another floating storage regasification unit in Gdańsk would be needed. On Tuesday, Gas System confirmed that this third terminal would go ahead. Once complete, it will bring Poland's total regasification capacity to over 20 billion cubic meters a year. A powerful heat wave broke temperature records across Europe, prompting France to issue its widest ever red alert, closing the Eiffel Tower and paralysing British rail service as Poland convened an emergency government meeting. Red alerts covered 54 of France's 96 continental departments, the largest area ever placed under the country's top weather warning. In Poland, Interior Minister Marcin Kierwiński convened an emergency interministerial meeting following forecasts from the National Meteorological Institute predicting temperatures above 40 degrees Celsius in major cities, with some areas potentially reaching 43 degrees. The hottest conditions are expected Sunday, when the heat wave is forecast to spread across nearly the entire country. Each ministry is directed to take immediate action within its area of responsibility. Fire services and police are placed on heightened alert for fire risk and water safety incidents. The Health Ministry began monitoring for heat stroke and dehydration, with particular attention to the elderly and children. And the Foreign Ministry was tasked with assisting Poles abroad, especially in France and the United States. Health authorities urge people to avoid going outside between 3 p.m. and 6 p.m. Wear light clothing and sunscreen, bathe children in lukewarm rather than cold water, and avoid stepping directly from air-conditioned spaces into the heat to prevent thermal shock. Officials also warned that high temperatures increase the risk of salmonella contamination. You're tuned to Warsaw. This is our weekday current affairs magazine. I'm Agnieszka Bielawska, your host. To mark the 35th anniversary of the Polish-German Treaty on Good Neighbourship and Friendly Cooperation, Polish Radio External Service and Polish Radio 24 jointly hosted a debate on a Tuesday titled A Real Partnership or New Asymmetry, Poland and Germany 35 years after the treaty. Marcin Matuszewski attended the event, and when discussions ceased, he spoke with two of the invited panelists.
1: Aleksandra Rybińska, I'm a journalist for the Polish weekly Sieci and of Polsce 24 TV.
2: Cornelius Ochman, director of Foundation for German-Polish Cooperation.

0: We are talking after the Polish Radio's panel discussion dedicated to the 35th anniversary of the Polish-German Good Neighborship Treaty. For starters, would you say that on average the reality lived up to this agreement's name when it comes to the two countries' relations?
1: Well, the treaty today is in part at least obsolete, meaning that a part of its content has already been fulfilled. Therefore, it is at least partially a historical document today. And there's a part of it which hasn't been fulfilled, and we're still waiting for that to happen, especially on the German side. But I think the lack of enthusiasm for this date, the 35th anniversary, on both sides in Germany and Poland shows that we're on a completely different level. We're somewhere else in our relationship between Germany and Poland.
0: But to simplify it, are we good neighbors with Germany, or is it impossible to give a simple answer to such a complicated question?
2: We are good neighbors. Thinking about treaty, which is 35 years old, it was a big progress we have had in the last 35 years. As a representative of a German-Polish foundation, it is a big positive development in the last 35 years, despite an open question in German-Polish relation. But at the end of the day, it's a positive development.
0: Continuing along the line of my previous question, what would you say are the biggest factors hampering the good neighborship between Poland and Germany? Quite naturally, history comes to mind first, but I guess it's not the only problem.
2: Of course, not only the history. One of the biggest challenges is the infrastructure. Yeah, today we have only one bridge more between Germany and Poland than we have in the year 91. So it's a very small progress. Of course, there are highways built in Poland, there are train connections, but the situation is not better than 35 years ago.
1: Well, I would say we have different interests if we look at the policy of Germany towards Russia under Angela Merkel, which was pursued, by the way, for decades. It was, from Polish point of view, a bad policy, which was to the detriment of Poland. And it was still continued on the German side, so I think that was a big contentious issue. And I remember at the time was being brought up continuously in discussions. And now we, of course, in Poland have the satisfaction that Germany has realized it was a mistake, that policy. But still, these differing interests come up all the time. I mean, we cannot expect to be of one opinion on everything, so that's just not going to happen. So today, I think the Poles have sometimes the impression that though we have made great progress in Poland and today we are economically more sound than Germany, we're still not being treated as a full partner, so there's still an asymmetry in our relations in that regard, and we're going to see how that's going to turn out in the future.
0: Apart from leveling the Polish-German status in this partnership, what would you say are main 2-3 points to better the relation between the two countries in the coming years?
1: For me, as I said during the discussion here, it's astounding that we continuously speak about the Weimar Triangle and that Germany also always says we want to cooperate with Poland to make decisions in the European Union together. But then instead of the Weimar Triangle, we have the E3 format where there is no Poland. So I think it's a little bit lacking, the German-Polish cooperation. There are no really common initiatives. Also under the government of Donald Tusk now, I've been waiting for a German-Polish initiative, something to, you know, push the European Union forward, and it doesn't happen. So I think the theory is far away from the practice, meaning politicians say many things, but then these things are not put into practice.
2: From my point of view, it's a very positive development in a case of civil society. On the one side, we have had a low performance in the official relations, but the relations the civil society are developing very well, and the number of persons who participated in the German-Polish forum, more than 700 people, it's from my point of view a big success, and the relations in the civil society are developing very well.
0: Better than in the political spheres?
2: Yeah, of course, in the last years, yeah.
3: Marcin Matuszewski was talking to journalist Aleksandra Rybińska from w sieci.pl and Cornelius Och.

0: Hoffman, director of the Foundation for Polish-German Cooperation. And you're listening to news from Poland coming away from Warsaw. Still to come in the magazine, V4 leaders relaunch their alliance after a two-year hiatus.
1: When the V4 was loyal and united, it also gave a light of hope to all the countries on the eastern flank. I see no reason why it shouldn't again be a guiding signal.
0: And Poland announces large-scale investments in energy and advanced technologies.
2: Poland is emerging as Taiwan's gateway to Europe and a pillar of its security, while Taiwan serves as Poland's gateway to technological globalization and a global mindset.
0: First, though, however, Poland's President Karol Nawrocki and his Turkish counterpart Recep Tayyip Erdogan discussed regional security, NATO cooperation and economic relations during talks in Ankara on Tuesday. Ada Janiszewska has the details.
3: Polish President Karol Nawrocki and Turkish President Recep Tayyip Erdogan held high-level talks in Ankara on Tuesday, reaffirming the strong strategic partnership between their countries and discussing regional security ahead of the upcoming NATO summit, which will be held in the Turkish capital in July. Speaking after the talks, President Nawrocki described Turkey as one of Poland's most important partners and a reliable ally within NATO. He praised Ankara's role in strengthening European security, particularly in the Black Sea region, which has gained increased strategic importance amid ongoing geopolitical tensions. Turkey is a trusted NATO ally in a country that plays a crucial role in ensuring the security of Europe, especially in the Black Sea area, Nawrocki said. We discussed the possibility of moving away from the standard buyer-seller relationship, but there is a willingness to cooperate between the Polish and Turkish arms industries. I will remind you that Polish soldiers in Turkey are using Bayraktars. Poland was the first to acquire this Turkish equipment. Marcin Przydacz, head of the Polish Presidential Office for International Policy, emphasized Turkey's strategic importance for Poland, noting that it possesses one of the largest armed forces in the alliance and remains a key contributor to regional stability. According to Przydacz, preparations and consultations ahead of the upcoming NATO summit were among the central topics of discussion between the two leaders. These talks mainly focused on the upcoming NATO summit and on Poland's security and priorities, as well as on the documents being negotiated at NATO headquarters, making security policy a key element.
4: NATO, więc polityka bezpieczeństwa będzie kluczowym elementem.
3: Poland's president also told reporters that the value of regional cooperation initiatives as platforms for addressing both security concerns and economic opportunities was discussed. He pointed to the growing importance of regional partnerships in enhancing connectivity, trade and infrastructure development across Europe.
5: I would like to express my sincere gratitude to the President for acknowledging the significance of regional initiatives for Poland, such as the Three Seas Initiative. These initiatives are crucial for promoting infrastructure, economic development and shared responsibility in Central and Eastern Europe. Also, the B9 Initiative and consequently the strength of NATO's entire Eastern flank cannot be fully realized without recognizing this potential.
3: Moreover, during the meeting, the Polish president invited Erdogan to pay an official visit to Poland, signaling Warsaw's desire to further strengthen bilateral ties. For his part, President Erdogan highlighted the significance of the Three Seas Initiative, describing it as an effective forum for advancing common interests and developing the transport and logistics potential of Central and Eastern Europe. Turkish construction companies are already present in Poland, doing business worth $9 billion. In this context, we view the Three Seas Initiative as a place where we can also develop relationships based on transport and support for the initiative in this area.
6: Gerek İHA'lar imza atmıştık.
5: The Turkish leader also thanked Poland for its long-standing support for Turkey's bid to join the European Union. "I hope the support will continue in the future," Erdogan said after the meeting. Beyond security and defense issues, the two presidents discussed opportunities to expand cooperation in education, culture, science,

0: and tourism. Both sides expressed interest in deepening people-to-people contacts and broadening bilateral exchanges in these sectors. The leaders also exchanged views on several international issues, including developments in Iran and the ongoing conflict in the Middle East. The visit reflects the increasingly close relationship between Warsaw and Ankara at a time when security concerns remain high across Europe and its neighboring regions. For News from Poland, Ada Janiszewska.
1: You're listening to our Monday through Friday Current Affairs magazine. Next, after more than a two-year hiatus, leaders of Poland, Hungary, the Czech Republic and Slovakia have met again as the Visegrad Four. The summit near Budapest was hosted by Hungary's new Prime Minister, Peter Modjar. The four leaders declared they want to build on common ground rather than old divisions. Agnieszka Łaszczuk has this report.
2: The leaders of Poland, Hungary, the Czech Republic and Slovakia have held their first Visegrad Group summit in more than 2 years in an attempt to revive the regional bloc after a prolonged period of strain. The meeting took place in Kodola near Budapest, hosted by Hungary's new Prime Minister Peter Magyar, whose country currently holds the group's rotating presidency. Slovakia takes over from the 1st of July. The four leaders agreed cooperation had weakened in recent years, largely over differing approaches to Russia and the war in Ukraine. Joint V4 meetings became infrequent after 2022, when the previous Hungarian government's stance towards Moscow created tension with Warsaw and Prague. Asked what had caused that stagnation, Polish Prime Minister Donald Tusk pointed directly to the role of former Hungarian Prime Minister Viktor Orban, who was replaced earlier this year by Peter Magyar. Speaking at a joint press conference, Hungary's new Prime Minister said,
3: "The heart of Europe beats in Central Europe today, and we have every opportunity that in 10 or 20 years we'll look back and say we did everything in our power not only to keep that heart beating here, but to strengthen its economy and competitiveness too. Hungary is glad to return to Visegrad Group cooperation at the highest level, and our partners, the Czech Republic, Poland and Slovakia, can always count on us."
4: Lengyelország és Szlovákia.
2: Magyar highlighted the economic strength of the bloc, which has a combined population of 65 million people, noting that the four countries' total trade with Germany exceeds that of France. To underscore a renewed commitment to regional cooperation, he presented the other leaders with a plan for a high-speed rail link between Budapest, Bratislava, Prague and Warsaw, urging them to seek EU financial support for the initiative during Slovakia's upcoming V4 presidency. Donald Tusk said the group could once again become a serious political force in Europe, adding that everything depended on rebuilding trust, loyalty, and a sense of shared interest among the four states, he said. "When the V4 was loyal and united, it also gave a light of hope to all the countries on the eastern flank. I see no reason why it shouldn't again be a guiding signal for all those who stand no chance alone in a confrontation with Germany, with France, with Brussels bureaucracy. And I want to say, when we act, when we'll act together, we'll also be able to bring our ideas into dialogue with the biggest powers. Do you know why? Because the V4 will be one of the biggest powers too."
5: Wiecie dlaczego? Bo V4 będzie też jedną z największych potęg.
2: Slovak Prime Minister Robert Fico set out how that renewed cooperation should work in practice. He proposed that the four countries hold coordination meetings ahead of every European Council session over the coming year, focusing only on issues that unite the countries, he said. "That's why we want, once again, and I want to call on my friends and colleagues to do this, that before every European Union meeting throughout the coming year, we organize coordination meetings for which we'll be perfectly prepared, we're wise enough to put on the table only those issues that unite us. For Slovakia's presidency, I can promise we won't raise the issues that divide us."
6: Nebudeme dávať na stôl témy, ktoré nás rozdeľujú.
2: Czech Prime Minister Andrej Babiš welcomed the resumption of cooperation.
3: There was good chemistry. I think we all realize how important this format is. I'm glad we've resumed cooperation and the Visegrad group can work again. I hope Poland will be active too.

0: Polsko bude aktivní.
1: He added that the leaders' talks had focused on energy prices, the situation in the Strait of Hormuz, Russia's war in Ukraine, and the EU's upcoming multi-year budget. Looking ahead, the four governments said energy, economic competitiveness, migration, and the EU budget would be the main areas of focus for the group over the coming year. Issues they describe as ones where a common position is achievable. Reporting for News from Poland, I'm Agnieszka Łaszczuk.
2: And finally, in the magazine today, Poland has announced major new initiatives to boost its energy security and advance modern technologies. The plans include building a new floating gas terminal and launching a technology park in partnership with Taiwanese firms. Piotr Urbaniak has the details.
3: Poland will launch major new investments in energy and advanced technologies. Prime Minister Donald Tusk said on Tuesday the country will build another floating gas terminal and pursue joint projects with companies from Taiwan. The new terminal will rise in the Bay of Gdańsk in northern Poland. Officials say it will strengthen Poland's role as a regional gas hub. The project will be developed by a company called Gas System as the third terminal in the country. The company is already working on another unit in the same area. In an interview with Polish radio, Tusk emphasized the project's importance and addressed its financing. This is a commercial venture, not a project funded by the state budget. It will definitely strengthen our gas security and cement Poland's role as a central dispatch hub, but it is also a highly viable business in its own right. Wednesday also marks the final day of Taiwan Expo 2026 in Europe, a trade fair and business forum in Warsaw. The event gave Taiwanese firms a chance to present their capabilities in digital transformation, green energy and security. It also brought together business leaders, local officials and government agencies from both countries to discuss deeper cooperation. Experts from Taiwan estimate that about 40 Taiwanese-owned companies operate in Poland. Direct investments total roughly $100 million and support close to 3,000 jobs. Maciej Kawecki is an artificial intelligence expert. Speaking with Polish radio, he described the mutual benefits of this cooperation. Poland is emerging as Taiwan's gateway to Europe and a pillar of its security, while Taiwan serves as Poland's gateway to technological globalization and a global mindset. These are two distinct areas of cooperation that we must fully recognize.
4: To są jakby, wydaje mi się, te dwa obszary, które w sposób kluczowy musimy odróżnić.
3: The Taiwan Electrical and Electronic Manufacturers Association, known as TEMA, represents more than 3,000 Taiwanese companies. During the expo, TEMA announced its plans for a technology park in southwestern Poland. Representatives say the project could draw billions of dollars in new investments. The site will span at least 150 hectares and could create tens of thousands of jobs. The park will focus on technologies for AI servers and systems used in electric vehicle production. Cynthia Kiang is a Taiwanese deputy minister of economy. In an interview with Polish radio, she explained the reasoning behind choosing this particular location.
5: We produce the world's most advanced chips in the world and also the world's most advanced AI servers. And Poland is now very strong, a manufacturing base and also a very important logistic hub in Europe. You have very talented engineering workforce. So I think it offers great opportunities for us to work in the area of AI.
3: Michał Jaros is a Polish Deputy Minister of Economic Development and Technology. Speaking with Polish radio, he described the potential project benefits for the Polish side. This is a true tech hub. It's not just about one company, but many investing and creating real value right here in Poland. We want our talent, our young people and our engineers to stay rather than moving abroad to work in the factories of the future. By bringing those factories here, we can create high-paying jobs so they can build their careers at home.

0: wysoko płatne miejsca pracy i żeby tutaj mieli swoje zajęcia.
1: Taiwanese electronics giant Foxconn will also build a semiconductor plant in the region. Foxconn and other Taiwanese firms will take over land once reserved for the American company Intel, which withdrew its planned investment. For news from Poland, I'm Piotr Urbaniak.
2: And that brings us to the end of this edition of our News from Poland Current Affairs magazine, but do stay with us for more. Your host was Agnieszka Bielawska. Stay tuned.
3: This is Patryk Trompis with a letter from Poland. This week, change is an illusion. Examples of Polish figures who have, at least apparently, changed their outlook.

Bowie sings that time may change me, but I can't trace time. When I first heard that song a long time ago, I thought he was saying, I can't change time. Well, at least in Britain, you might think that at least royalty can change time. We refer to the Elizabethan era, the Victorian, the Edwardian. Perhaps that stopped after the Second World War. I've never heard anyone speak of a new Elizabethan period, perhaps because of the ambiguity with her 16th century namesake. In Poland, even kings and queens don't become names of their times. Periods are above all referred to by the political situation, the First Republic or the Second Partition, for example. To some extent, literary and scientific achievements shape their times. People refer to the Romantic period or Enlightenment outside of the classroom too. Young Poland, the 30 or so years leading up to Polish independence, regained in 1918, combines both cultural and political meaning. Even if we can change our times only a little, can we at least trace our own time? David Bowie denies us even this. Can we see and understand how we ourselves have changed? In this series of letters, I'll take a look at people in Polish public life who've apparently changed a lot. Some have changed political orientation dramatically, some have found religion, others lost faith. One thing I've noticed is that consistency of outlook is much less valued in Poland than in the UK. Margaret Thatcher famously said, "You turn if you want to. This lady's not for turning," referring to a 1948 play set in the Middle Ages, "The Lady's Not for Burning." Apparently Thatcher didn't feel that comfortable with the slightly convoluted line written by one of her spin doctors. In any case, the story shows how a U-turn in British politics is a matter of embarrassment, even shame. In Poland, there's almost the opposite attitude encapsulated in the proverb that only cows never change their minds. They enjoy grass as much after a lifetime of grazing. Sometimes a dramatic change of opinion comes with the times, and Poland has undergone dramatic changes since its independence regained in 1918, not to speak of before. A large watershed, of course, is 1989, when communism gives way to democracy and the political and cultural move westward was bolstered by the EU and NATO entry. You would expect in those times to find people who have mysteriously dropped left-wing or Marxist or communist views in favour of democratic or market-oriented attitudes. And yet Marxism is not as far away from the free market as you might expect. In the US, the neoconservative movement included many who had earlier been Marxists or Trotskyists, as they sometimes preferred. This included Irving Kristol, sometimes called the godfather of neoconservatism. Materialism was a constant through these apparently dramatic changes in attitude, but there is also the appreciation of revolution, of chaos, the free market. Just shake things up, whether through revolution or privatization, and let the war of all against all do its work. In Poland, one symbol of this change might be Aleksander Kwaśniewski, who went from communist to one of the most popular democratic leaders. He attended the round table talks as Minister for Youth Affairs, what one might take to be a highly ideological position under communism, but went on to become a founding member of the democratic iteration of the Communist Party, the SLD. Kwaśniewski defeated Lech Wałęsa in the 1995 presidential election, Wałęsa who represented all the values and historical symbolism one could wish for. But when Poland watched the televised presidential debate and saw that Kwaśniewski was polite, intelligent, and civil, while Wałęsa still had hay sticking out of his shoes, as you say in Polish, they didn't hesitate. Kwaśniewski's moderation, fair-mindedness, lack of

0: ideological fervour, all felt more democratic, even less communist, regardless of their respective bios. As a penetrating article in the left-leaning Politica magazine suggested, this is related to another constant in the transformation of former communists into democratic capitalists: ideological flexibility, not to say indifference. The article suggested that what was constant amongst the colleagues in PZPR and then SLD was a skilled professional teamwork, but not ideological conviction. Members were educated and loyal to each other, but not attached to any particular doctrines, Marxist or otherwise. Perhaps this is reflected in the fact that there have been several other left-wing parties with varying degrees of collaboration with SLD, parties who do have clear values and goals: anti-clericalism, gender equality. The transformation of Marxist to Democrat here is one change which, for all its historical significance, remains illusory.
1: Welcome to Offside, the program in which we talk about sports while listening to music. I'm Danuta Isler, the host of the feature in which we talk about winners, losers, Olympic sports, as well as unusual and less common disciplines, all while checking out various Polish music releases. Join me in Offside, premiered every Friday at 2040 CET, only on Polish radio, broadcasting from Warsaw.
2: You're tuned to Warsaw. Welcome to Europe East, a look at life and events in this part of the continent. I'm Agnieszka Bielawska. Last Friday, Poland's President Karol Nawrocki decided to strip his Kyiv counterpart, Volodymyr Zelensky, of Poland's highest state honour, the Order of the White Eagle, due to the latter's controversial decision of naming a Ukrainian military unit after that country's World War II nationalist insurgent army, which murdered tens of thousands of Poles. In the face of this, the Ukrainian president decided himself to return the Polish honour, and some compatriot top figures followed suit. Polish Radio's Marcin Matuszewski has this report.
3: The recent diplomatic dispute between Poland and Ukraine deepened on Saturday after Ukrainian President Volodymyr Zelensky returned the highest Polish state distinction, the Order of the White Eagle, following a Friday decision by President Karol Nawrocki to revoke the award. This latest and ongoing crisis in Polish-Ukrainian relations was triggered by a decree signed by President Zelensky in May 2026, marking the anniversary of Ukraine's Special Operations Forces. Zelensky agreed for one of the country's elite commando units to take the honorary title of Heroes of the Ukrainian Insurgent Army, UPA. Poland's reaction to the controversial naming was immediate and remarkably unified, and politicians across the spectrum from the left to the conservative right condemned Zelensky's decision. Polish government officials called the notion unacceptable. The country's foreign ministry warned that the move could provide fresh ammunition for Russian propaganda and undermine Western support for Kyiv. And President Nawrocki declared that he will strip his Ukrainian counterpart of Poland's highest state honor, the Order of the White Eagle, making good on this promise on June 19th.
4: The Polish military has trained thousands of Ukrainian soldiers. The fact that some of them will now serve under the Ukrainian Insurgent Army banner is unacceptable to us. Therefore, in light of President Zelensky's decision, I have decided to strip him of the Order of the White Eagle. This does not constitute a change in the strategic direction of Polish security policy. We have supported and continue to support Ukraine because we know that Russian aggression poses a threat to the security of Poland and all of Europe. Nothing has changed in this regard. Russia is the aggressor and Putin is a criminal responsible for unleashing the largest armed conflict in Europe since the end of World War II.
5: Rozpętanie wojny, która przyniosła Europie największy konflikt zbrojny od zakończenia II wojny światowej.
3: President Nawrocki said in a video statement published on X on Friday.
4: To properly understand why Zełenski's naming decision enraged Poles so much, especially for someone unfamiliar with the complex

0: complexities of the Polish-Ukrainian relations, a recap of the matter might be necessary, so here it goes. For many Ukrainians, their country's World War II era insurgent army, UPA, represents resistance and the struggle for national independence, as its fighters battled Soviet forces and sought to preserve the dream of an independent Ukrainian state long after World War II. However, although Ukrainian history textbooks do not describe these facts very clearly, the UPA was also responsible for the ethnic cleansing of Western Ukraine in the 1940s. In the course of the Wołynia massacre, recognized in Poland as a genocide, tens of thousands of Polish civilians were murdered with utmost cruelty by the most extreme faction of these Ukrainian nationalist partisans, with at least partial Nazi approval. The tragedy took place in the German-occupied regions of Wołynia and Eastern Galicia, in which ethnic Poles, Ukrainians and other nations historically coexisted for centuries. It is vital to mention that this barbaric act was not sanctioned by Ukraine's higher authorities of the time, and the fascist partisans who committed this genocide were just a fraction of percent of then Ukraine's total ethnic population. Also, they definitely did not represent the viewpoint of the entire nation, and the massacre's victims also included a number of Ukrainians, who were either married into Polish families or simply stood up to defend their ethnically Polish neighbors. Still, due to the severely barbaric character and scale of the crime, this historical wound has long strained relations between the Poles and Ukrainians, and between the two states as well. It has also been regularly and successfully used by Russia to fan the historical antagonisms and drive a wedge between its two neighbors. Coming back to the matters of today. In a Sunday interview with Ukraine's TSN television, President Zelensky shared his belief that President Nawrocki has decided to escalate the issue due to internal political infighting in Poland. He added that Nawrocki is acting like Viktor Orban did when he was Prime Minister of Hungary. Us and Poles, we cannot not be partners or friends, because we are neighbors. And if as a neighbor you are neither a partner nor friend, then who are you? In such a case, over the years and decades, all this turns into what we now have with the Russians. Disrespect, aggression, radicalization of society. What Orban did was absolutely wrong. He put his military on our border. Why were such signals made? What is the reason for such radicalization of society and stirring up hatred? All this for the ratings? Well, such political moves can end with a very bad escalation. I believe that political gains cannot be made from hatred, because in the long run it leads to deterioration of relations between nations. The Ukrainian president added that it was the soldiers themselves who chose such a name, and despite difficult history, he couldn't and shouldn't say no to them, as every day they risk their lives to defend both Ukraine and the rest of Europe, Poland included. Zelensky also stated that prior to Friday's and Saturday's developments, the Ukrainian representatives unsuccessfully attempted to clarify Kyiv's position, to de-escalate and resolve the dispute, including proposing a Polish-Ukrainian presidential meeting and a joint press conference. President Volodymyr Zelensky clearly stated that he had no intention whatsoever of offending Poland or Poles, or of jeopardizing relations between Poland and Ukraine. Poland's Prime Minister Donald Tusk said following his Friday meeting with the Ukrainian head of state on the sidelines of the European Union summit in Brussels.
1: I would like to try and minimize the costs of President Zelensky's decision, which was unnecessary and, from our perspective, wrong and reprehensible. Even I, a strong proponent of the broadest possible support for Ukraine, won't change my mind in this regard. It was a mistake, and it unnecessarily exposes us all to these emotional political tensions. I hope, however, that everyone involved will keep the most important political priority in the back of their minds, that we should all prevent history from ruining our future. Still, any glorification of the UPA will never be accepted by anyone in Poland, regardless of party colors, and President Zelensky knows that too. In response to stripping of Zelensky's Order of the White Eagle, former Ukrainian President Leonid Kuchma resigned from the one awarded to him in 1997. His success

0: successor Viktor Yushchenko and President Zelensky's predecessor Petro Poroshenko also decided to resign from the highest Polish distinction. Furthermore, today's Ukrainian Foreign Minister Andriy Sybiha, head of the office of the President of Ukraine Kirill Budanov, his deputy Ihor Zhovka, and Ukrainian ambassador to Poland Vasyl Bodnar resigned from their Polish state awards too. The prevailing expert's opinion on the whole debacle in question is that no one except Moscow has won in this Polish-Ukrainian dispute, which was completely unnecessary and brings only losses for both sides involved. Further developments are expected in the coming days, especially with the Ukraine Reconstruction Forum 2026 set to take place in Poland's port city of Gdańsk later this week.
1: A report by Marcin Matuszewski. The government in Romania proposed by Prime Minister-designate, the liberal Adrian Vestea, has failed to get Parliament approval. More from Daniel Biltz from Radio Romania International.
2: 189 votes out of 233 needed. The government proposed by the Prime Minister-designate, the liberal Adrian Vestea, on Tuesday failed to get Parliament endorsement, nearly 2 months since the sacking, through a no-confidence vote, of the cabinet headed by his PNL colleague Ilie Bolojan. This has been a new abortive attempt to forge a new executive, after the presidential adviser Eugen Tomac also failed to muster a legislature majority. However, unlike him, and fully aware of a resounding failure, Tomac refused to go to Parliament and stepped down before making public his ministerial team and the ruling programme. Nominated by President Nicu Șordan to form a government, until Tuesday, Adrian Vestea was confident of his success. But he wasn't fully endorsed by his own party, the PNL, which blamed the president for having not briefed them upon his choice. He also failed to get support from the USR and UDMR, parties that, jointly with the PNL, are part of the sacked government headed by Ilie Bolojan. However, the failure has been blamed on the nationalists from the AUR, the second biggest party in Parliament, on whose support Vestea relied, but who preferred to leave the hall right before the voting started. President Dan has repeatedly said he will not accept a government with the AUR as part of, underlying that his main red line in the talks on forging a new executive is maintaining Romania's pro-Western direction. We had some restrictions from the President of the Republic, which are making us not to take into account for this moment a vote in favour of Adrian Vestea. Nicu Șordan says he doesn't agree with a government to include AUR, or which is endorsed by AUR votes. We are waiting for some clarification from him, the AUR president George Simion says. One thing is certain, though. The failure to instate a new government is maintaining the period of instability and political turmoil. The only opinion shared by all the leaders of the main parliamentary groups is that the president must again summon all the parties for talks right away. Nicu Șordan has to nominate another prime minister, which will have 10 days to forge a new cabinet and call for parliament approval. The next parliamentary elections are due in 2028. However, a second rejection of a government proposed might lead to early election, as under the law, the president can dismantle parliament unless two designated prime ministers obtain the investiture vote.
1: A report by Daniel Biltz from Radio Romania International. Czech television and Czech radio employees held a warning strike on Monday over government plans to replace license fees with state budget funding over fears that the planned reform would jeopardize their independence. The strike was reflected in broadcasts throughout the day across all channels except children's programming. Romana Grajcarova from Radio Prague has this report.
3: In Prague, happenings and protest gatherings took place in front of the Czech radio building.

on Vinohradská Street and in front of the Czech television news headquarters at Kavčí Hory. Striking employees came to work dressed in black and called on their supporters to do the same. The websites of both media also displayed a banner informing

0: Both the way the laws are being discussed and the content of the proposals are unacceptable to them.
1: Návrh nesmí žádném případě poškodit obě dvě.
2: The proposal must under no circumstances damage either of the two institutions. It must be predictable and guaranteed with safeguards. However, we did not have a detailed debate about it because we believe that this is a matter for the management of both media institutions, not for the unions.
0: Said Vlastimil Vojtěch, vice chairman of the trade union. The meeting was also attended by SPD chairman Tomio Okamura, according to whom politicians are open to continuing discussions with the unions.
2: That debate will last for months, because the first, second and third readings will take the entire half year until the end of the year. We are completely open to that debate because it concerns public service media. We certainly agreed that the trade unionists of Czech television and Czech radio have the door open at any time.
0: Employees also gathered in front of the Czech television and Czech radio buildings in Brno and Ostrava. In Brno, employees were supported by actors and actresses from Brno theaters who read excerpts from works by George Orwell or Karel Čapek. Representatives of the strike committee of the initiative Veřejnoprávně, which has so far been signed by 3,500 of the approximately 4,250 employees of both media, stated that the warning strike is only the beginning and that they are prepared to defend public service broadcasting by all available democratic means. On Monday, the European Broadcasting Union, in a joint statement with 17 public service media organizations from Central and Eastern Europe and 8 journalism organizations, also called on the Czech government to abandon the planned changes. According to the European Broadcasting Union, the government's proposed legislation does not contain legal guarantees aimed at protecting Czech television and Czech radio from political influence over future funding decisions.
3: That was a report by Romana Grajcarová from Radio Prague. And finally, in the magazine, Ben Pasco from Radio Slovakia International visits Slovakia's biggest slow food festival, Degustorium.
4: To find out more about slow food in Degustorium, I met with the organizer of Degustorium, Petra Molnarova.
5: I'm the convivium leader of Slow Food Pressburg. 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
4: Let's begin with what is slow food? 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
4: And so Slow Food is a worldwide organization. 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And what was Degustorium?
5: Degustorium is a small festival dedicated to artisanal food.
4: What does it mean, artisanal food?
5: Artisanal food are the products. They are produced on a traditional way, by hand, and of natural way.
4: And is slow food a luxury, or is it a way of life? Or how does somebody follow slow food rules? What does it mean?
5: Slow food products are usually understood like luxury food. But the food the farmers are producing on natural way, without chemicals, and of traditional way, needs time. And time has cost, yeah. But I think it's highest value and is very important for our healthy life to choose the healthy, natural, and good food. And this is slow food about.
4: Are slow food and bio food the same thing?
5: Yes. But it's not necessary that the products have the bio certification. It's important to control personally the farmers and the producers how is the producing way. But isn't necessary to have a certification like bio or other one.
4: And so if somebody wants to live a slow food lifestyle, what does this mean? How do you follow slow food rules, or what can somebody do to follow slow food?
5: We need to choose the most direct way to buy the products. The best way is going to the farm.

0: farmers directly on their farm and by there, or find a local farmers market and speak with the producers, with farmers about the food. And this is slow life. Slow living is go slowly and thinking about all that we do.
1: So making your decisions based on where the food comes from, who makes it. And is it easy to live slow?
0: I think yes, but we need more time.
2: At Degustorium, I also met Victoria Smelkova, who is the regional coordinator for Central and Eastern Europe of Slow Food International. I asked her to define for us what slow food is.
3: Slow food is a story about food that is good, clean, and fair for all.
1: And is slow food a luxury or is slow food our future?
3: Slow food is not a luxury and it's not an elite society. It's not nostalgia about the past. It's our investment into the future.
1: And so if somebody wants to follow the slow food rules or live slow food, how do you start doing this?
3: We can follow slow food or we can do slow food. If a person is a chef, a producer, a teacher, a scientist, they can practice slow food in their everyday life. So they cannot look at the product as food as a commodity. They can look at food as a story and as part of culture, as part of the traditions and as part of the territory. And if a consumer wants to be part of slow food, it's very simple. They only have to search for the product that is linked to the territory, linked to the local culture, and is produced by people and visible by the people who are behind the food.
2: I toured around Degustorium and talked with the vendors, attendees, fans of slow food, and asked them to define for us what slow food is or what slow food means for them.
4: Slow food means to me, first of all, obviously to slow down when you're thinking about food overall, and to enjoy it and to give it a meaning to the goods, to the ingredients, the produce you use, and just to think about it more on a daily basis. It should not be a luxury. It should be a standard. It isn't, unfortunately. But I hope, thanks to initiatives like this, it will get more usual, more normal. It will become the standard we are heading to, I think. So that's how it's supposed to be.
5: And Ben Pascoe visiting the biggest slow food festival in Slovakia, the Degustorium, brought us to the end of this edition of Europe East. From Agnieszka Wielawska, it's thanks for joining me.

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1: You're tuned to Polish Radio, broadcasting from Warsaw. I'm Danuta Esler, welcoming you to this week's edition of A Day in the Life. In the program, I'd like you to meet a Polish rally driver who won the Dakar Rally on his debut in 2023 in the SSV or side-by-side vehicle category, making him the youngest driver to win any category in the event.
2: After Africa and South America, the third chapter of the Dakar Rally began in the Middle East, in the Kingdom of Saudi Arabia.
3: We hear about the Dakar Rally, we hear about the challenges of the Dakar Rally.
4: Of course, anyone who knows rally surely knows Dakar.
5: I am Eric Gottschalk.
1: You are one of the most recognizable at this point Polish names when we speak about Dakar Rally.
5: I think so. At the moment, I try to represent Poland as much as possible, and I think it's going really well.
1: How old are you?
5: I am 21.
1: Then you're already so known. How? When? Why?
5: We started our first Dakar, which ended up in a victory. I was 18 years old. Then we moved towards bigger classes, faster cars, and now we fight at the top level in the general category.
1: To what extent the success in the Dakar Rally is on the driver, and to what extent is it on the machine? So, good driver plus good car, very good driver, very good car?
5: I think I split it always into three parts. One is the driver, one is the co-driver, and one is the team behind it all. The mechanics, the preparation of the car. I think the rules in the team are equal, and I think if we have a victory, it's also not only me, but the entire team, also the co-driver, I think is equal.
1: At the end of the day, it's your name and your face over there, but there are many people involved.
5: We are one of the smaller teams at Dakar, because for three cars, I believe we are only a team of only 25 people, compared to, for example, the factory teams, which even bring 100 people for four cars. So we are a smaller team, but we are a big family which fights with all of our heart, and I think we push forward with that.
3: It was a dream for me to participate in the toughest and shortest rally in the world.
1: To be a good driver, obviously you need to be focused, concentrate, have good reflex. This is not just regular fast driving like on a highway, right?
5: Absolutely not. I think in Dakar is the experience which matters. I am really young, but...
1: you don't have that much experience. Come on!
5: I would argue, because I've really made a lot of kilometers in my life. Even before I could have started competing, we drove with my father really long, extensive tracks through Georgia, through Dakar and Peru and Argentina, and we've really made a lot of kilometers when I was young, and I think this calmness and this driving skill are fighting in Dakar.
1: Do you remember the first time you drove for real? Was it go-karts, or was it when you were, I don't know, 17, 18 for the driving, no, 16 for the driver's license?
5: In Poland it's 18, but the first pictures I saw of myself, because I couldn't really remember it, is when I was 2 years old. My father bought me a quad. We were racing quads by then. My father was fighting in the Polish Championship of Quad Racing. So, and I think it started from there with the off-road, and then we have moved to cars.
1: So your first professional start?
5: Was the Dakar Rally. That was my professional career start.
1: 18?
5: Yes, I was 18. It was, I think, my second rally officially, but that was the first big start. But not counting all of the testing I have done, really preparing for the past two Dakars, which I couldn't compete in, but my father and my uncle were competing in.
1: With the family roots, you were obviously kind of destined to be a driver and a rally driver. Does it mean that you love driving very fast, or not necessarily?
5: I absolutely love driving really fast in terrain and everything which doesn't have asphalt on it. I think it's for me. I would love to try different disciplines, but I really, really love the struggle of the dirt and the changing terrain of off-road.
1: So where do you practice throughout the year or in between competitions?
5: In Poland it's really difficult to practice, so we tend to go outside of Poland, like Morocco. We test really 5-6 big weekly tests a year we do in Morocco, and of course apart from that we are taking part in the World Championship, which is all around the world.
1: So you just put in kilometers and go and go and go. It's not boring?
5: Absolutely.

0: never gets boring. You never go on the same track, you never see the same terrain, the same rock. I think this is what's beautiful about it.
1: But it's very dangerous, no?
0: Yeah, everything is dangerous. This is why we try to keep it as safe as possible, but still enjoy it as much as
1: the Dakar Rally car, is it like Formula One that the driver is sitting like in a cage?
0: Yes, you are enclosed in a cage, in a closed cockpit. It's like a normal car, just reinforced and made a little bit faster.
1: And do you have, like in those Superman movies, you press one button and the acceleration goes woof?
0: Yeah, I have a quite few buttons which change the car to match the terrain. And I would say you have one button which I call it full gas. I have it on my dashboard, so there is a magic button in the car.
2: You want it?
3: You want it?
2: Come and get it.
3: Come and get it.
4: Come and get it.
2: Be ready to fight for it.
3: Be ready to suffer.
2: You need to be the strongest. You need to be smarter.
3: You need to be wiser. But you need to be faster than me. You will need to survive the endless days and the shortest nights.
2: And only maybe.
4: You can win the Dakar.
1: First Dakar Rally when you were 18, you went there. Obviously you were like, wow, what else? Do you remember that first day or two?
0: I absolutely remember. I remember every day. I remember the struggle which we had on the way because it wasn't so beautiful and easy in the middle of it. We didn't really have, in the middle of Dakar, hopes to win. It only clarified at the end when we sped up the pace a little bit. So I think it was a lot of different feelings, but in the end, we managed to bring it home.
1: We saw a short clip here that said it's a love story full of sand. You didn't mind the heat, the sand.
0: I don't know if I am expert at love, but it's not always so easy. And I think it's the same point with Dakar and with this sand that is not easy, but it's beautiful. I've won in a smaller category. Now we fight in the general category in the fastest, highest and the best cars possible.
1: How many sets of tires do you go through at such an event?
0: Normally in the highest level of competition, we switch 4 tires a day.
1: So
0: it's
1: wow.
0: Yeah. So it's quite a lot. Additionally, the punctures that we get, and especially on Dakar, is quite a lot. It's a lot of tires.
1: What about things like food, toilet, rest, nice mattress and hotel bed with air conditioning? What about these things? A nice cup of coffee or maybe a cool cider?
0: You know, it's nothing that I would call Dakar. Dakar is the exact opposite. The coffee, I like a good coffee in the morning. I make it myself in the tent, so coffee is a part of it. But the rest is just pure pain and pure dust and suffering for 14 days, which really rewards at the end.
1: You have to work on your body, but also your head is quite vulnerable at times.
0: Yeah, absolutely. You spend 5 to 8 hours a day racing, which is physically really challenging to try to steer with this car. And also
1: see nothing but sand for hours and hours.
0: Yes, absolutely. You kind of have to suffer through the whole rally, and then you need to be prepared for it. You need to eat as much as possible. You don't have time to eat on Dakar, so you really...
1: But you have pit stops, or no?
0: No, we don't. We sometimes...
1: So you just
0: drive.
1: Sit and go?
0: Yeah, absolutely.
1: So what do you do to have your head handle all this?
0: You drive. You enjoy it. You enjoy the pain, and you enjoy 14 days of...
1: What about your thoughts? You can listen to the radio relaxing music. I gotta
0: absolutely
1: believe the vroom of engine would be too much.
0: Trust me that it's focusing on the road for 8 hours as much as possible. You don't think about anything else. The radio is for sure not something we'll
1: do. So how do you unwind at the end of the day?
0: We don't unwind. I like what I do and I don't need to change my mind. If I can drive, I'm happy.
1: What is the coolest part of competing in the Dakar Rally from a 21-year-old perspective?
0: I think it's the people behind it. I think it's the family we bring to Dakar that I can race also with my father, the memories we make together. I think this is the thing I'll remember for the rest of my life.
1: Derek Gottschall, thank you very much.
0: Thank you.
5: I was talking to Polish rally driver Derek Gottschall, who at the age of 18 became the youngest driver to start in the Dakar Rally, the youngest driver to win a stage in it, as well as the youngest driver ever to win overall in the event's history. That's all in this week's edition of the program. I'm Danuta Isler. Thanks for listening.
6: 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What's up?

0: What's up?
1: What's up?
2: What's up? 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
3: What's up?
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1: What's up?
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5: You're tuned to Warsaw. Welcome to High Note Music Magazine, hosted by Elżbieta Krajewska. In this program, we continue our tour of the musical memorial benches to famous artists around the country. And to start somewhat surprisingly, in Dąbrowa Górnicza, in place of a Soviet-era monument, there's a bench with Jimi Hendrix. The plaque on it says, "To Jimi Hendrix and Kurt Cobain, make love, not war. War is over for all those who love freedom." The bench was grandly unveiled in 2012, as according to history, by doubles of Lech Wałęsa, Chuck Norris, and Elvis Presley.

of my way. And it really didn't have to stop. It just kept on going. And so castles made of sand slips into

But back to the benches commemorating the Polish music scene and a musical bench in tribute to vocalist Irena Jarocka stands on the river in Bydgoszcz. And the particular connection to this city is that it's home to the biggest fan club of the singer. And there's her bench in Międzyzdroje too, on the Avenue of Stars, or the Walk of Fame.

Now to Portusk, and close to the castle there is a bench with Krzysztof Klęczon. The composer, singer and guitarist was born there in 1942.

Multimedial is also the bench dedicated to vocalist, composer and multi-instrumentalist Zbigniew Wodecki in the city of Kraków, and it not only plays his songs, but it can load your mobile as well. Zbigniew Wodecki has his bench also in the Baltic resort of Hawope, famously in his song about the nudist beaches there.

Drawing slowly to a close of this brief list of the tributes to famous artists in the form of benches in the country, a classical one in the city of Łódź, where the bench is literally a piano stool and the statue is playing a grand piano. In this way, Łódź has commemorated its native, the great artist Artur Rubinstein.

And last but not least, the list would not be complete without the benches in the old town of Warsaw, dedicated to Fryderyk Chopin. There are 15 of these in various places in Warsaw associated with the life of Chopin and playing his music, of course. And that's it in this edition of High Note. Your host was Elżbieta Krajewska. Thanks for listening and goodbye.

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This is Patrick Trompes with a letter from Poland. This week, change is an illusion. Examples of Polish figures who have, at least apparently, changed their outlook.

Bowie sings that time may change me, but I can't trace time. When I first heard that song a long time ago, I thought he was saying I can't change time. Well, at least in Britain, you might think that at least royalty can change time. We refer to the Elizabethan era, the Victorian, the Edwardian. Perhaps that stopped after the Second World War. I've never heard anyone speak of a new Elizabethan period, perhaps because of the ambiguity with her 16th century namesake. In Poland, even kings and queens don't become names of their times. Periods are above all referred to by the political situation, the First Republic or the Second Partition, for example. To some extent, literary and scientific achievements shape their times. People refer to the Romantic period or Enlightenment outside of the classroom too. Young Poland, the 30 or so years leading up to Polish independence, regained in 1918, combines both cultural and political meaning. Even if we can change our times only a little, can we at least trace our own time? David Bowie denies us even this. Can we see and understand how we ourselves have changed? In this series of letters, I'll take a look at people in Polish public life who've apparently changed a lot. Some have changed political orientation dramatically, some have found religion, others lost faith. One thing I've noticed is that consistency of outlook is much less valued in Poland than in the UK. Margaret Thatcher famously said, "You turn if you want to. This lady's not for turning," referring to a 1948 play set in the Middle Ages, "The Lady's Not for Burning." Apparently Thatcher didn't feel that comfortable with the slightly convoluted line written by one of her spin doctors. In any case, this story shows how a U-turn in British politics is a matter of embarrassment, even shame. In Poland, there's almost the opposite attitude encapsulated in the proverb that only cows never change their minds. They enjoy grass as much after a lifetime of grazing. Sometimes a dramatic change of opinion comes with the times, and Poland has undergone dramatic changes since its independence regained in 1918, not to speak of before. A large watershed, of course, is 1989, when communism gives way to democracy and the political and cultural move westward was bolstered by the EU and NATO entry. You would expect in those times to find people who have mysteriously dropped left-wing or Marxist or communist views in favour of democratic or market-oriented attitudes. And yet Marxism is not as far away from the free market as you might expect. In the US, the neoconservative movement included many who had earlier been Marxists or Trotskyists, as they sometimes preferred. This included Irving Kristol, sometimes called the godfather of neoconservatism. Materialism was a constant through these apparently dramatic changes in attitude, but there is also the appreciation of revolution, of chaos, the free market. Just shake things up, whether through revolution or privatization, and let the war of all against all do its work. In Poland, one symbol of this change might be Aleksander Kwaśniewski, who went from communist to one of the most popular democratic leaders. He attended the round table talks as Minister for Youth Affairs, what one might take to be a highly ideological position under communism, but went on to become a founding member of the democratic iteration of the Communist Party, the SLD. Kwaśniewski defeated Lech Wałęsa in the 1995 presidential election, Wałęsa who represented all the values and historical symbolism one could wish for. But when Poland watched the televised presidential debate and saw that Kwaśniewski was polite, intelligent, and civil, while Wałęsa still had hay sticking out of his shoes, as you say in Polish, they didn't hesitate. Kwaśniewski's moderation, fair-mindedness, lack of ideological fervor, all felt more democratic, even less communist, regardless of their respective bios. As a penetrating article in the left-leaning Politica magazine suggested, this is related to another constant in the transformation of former communists into democratic capitalists, ideological flexibility.

0: ability, not to say indifference. The article suggested that what was constant amongst the colleagues in PZPR and then SLD was a skilled professional teamwork, but not ideological conviction. Members were educated and loyal to each other, but not attached to any particular doctrines, Marxist or otherwise. Perhaps this is reflected in the fact that there have been several other left-wing parties with varying degrees of collaboration with SLD, parties who do have clear values and goals, anti-clericalism, gender equality. The transformation of Marxist to Democrat here is one change which, for all its historical significance, remains illusory.
1: 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I'm Danuta Isler, the host of the feature in which we talk about winners, losers, Olympic sports, as well as unusual and less common disciplines, all while checking out various Polish music releases. Join me in Offside, premiered every Friday at 2040 CET, only on Polish radio, broadcasting from Warsaw.
2: You're tuned to Warsaw. Welcome to Europe East, a look at life and events in this part of the continent. I'm Agnieszka Bielawska. Last Friday, Poland's President Karol Nawrocki decided to strip his Kyiv counterpart, Volodymyr Zelensky, of Poland's highest state honour, the Order of the White Eagle, due to the latter's controversial decision of naming a Ukrainian military unit after that country's World War II nationalist insurgent army, which murdered tens of thousands of Poles. In the face of this, the Ukrainian president decided himself to return the Polish honour, and some compatriot top figures followed suit. Polish Radio's Marcin Matuszewski has this report.
3: The recent diplomatic dispute between Poland and Ukraine deepened on Saturday after Ukrainian President Volodymyr Zelensky returned the highest Polish state distinction, the Order of the White Eagle, following a Friday decision by President Karol Nawrocki to revoke the award. This latest and ongoing crisis in Polish-Ukrainian relations was triggered by a decree signed by President Zelensky in May 2026, marking the anniversary of Ukraine's Special Operations Forces, Zelensky agreed for one of the country's elite commando units to take the honorary title of Heroes of the Ukrainian Insurgent Army, UPA. Poland's reaction to the controversial naming was immediate and remarkably unified, and politicians across the spectrum from the left to the conservative right condemned Zelensky's decision. Polish government officials called the notion unacceptable. The country's foreign ministry warned that the move could provide fresh ammunition for Russian propaganda and undermine Western support for Kyiv. And President Nawrocki declared that he will strip his Ukrainian counterpart of Poland's highest state honor, the Order of the White Eagle, making good on this promise on June 19th.
4: The Polish military has trained thousands of Ukrainian soldiers. The fact that some of them will now serve under the Ukrainian Insurgent Army banner is unacceptable to us. Therefore, in light of President Zelensky's decision, I have decided to strip him of the Order of the White Eagle. This does not constitute a change in the strategic direction of Polish security policy. We have supported and continue to support Ukraine because we know that Russian aggression poses a threat to the security of Poland and all of Europe. Nothing has changed in this regard. Russia is the aggressor and Putin is a criminal responsible for unleashing the largest armed conflict in Europe since the end of World War II.
5: Rozpętanie wojny, która przyniosła Europie największy konflikt zbrojny od zakończenia II wojny światowej.
3: President Nawrocki said in a video statement published on X on Friday.
4: To properly understand why Zelensky's naming decision enraged Poles so much, especially for someone unfamiliar with the complexities of the Polish-Ukrainian relations, a recap of the matter might be necessary, so here it goes. For many Ukrainians, their country's World War II-era insurgent army, UPA, represents resistance and the struggle for national independence, as its fighters battled Soviet forces and

0: sought to preserve the dream of an independent Ukrainian state long after World War II. However, although Ukrainian history textbooks do not describe these facts very clearly, the UPA was also responsible for the ethnic cleansing of Western Ukraine in the 1940s. In the course of the Wołynia massacre, recognized in Poland as a genocide, tens of thousands of Polish civilians were murdered with utmost cruelty by the most extreme faction of these Ukrainian nationalist partisans, with at least partial Nazi approval. The tragedy took place in the German-occupied regions of Wołynia and Eastern Galicia, in which ethnic Poles, Ukrainians and other nations historically coexisted for centuries. It is vital to mention that this barbaric act was not sanctioned by Ukraine's higher authorities of the time, and the fascist partisans who committed this genocide were just a fraction of percent of then Ukraine's total ethnic population. Also, they definitely did not represent the viewpoint of the entire nation, and the massacre's victims also included a number of Ukrainians, who were either married into Polish families or simply stood up to defend their ethnically Polish neighbors. Still, due to the severely barbaric character and scale of the crime, this historical wound has long strained relations between the Poles and Ukrainians, and between the two states as well. It has also been regularly and successfully used by Russia to fan the historical antagonisms and drive a wedge between its two neighbors. Coming back to the matters of today. In a Sunday interview with Ukraine's TSN television, President Zelensky shared his belief that President Navrotsky has decided to escalate the issue due to internal political infighting in Poland. He added that Navrotsky is acting like Viktor Orban did when he was Prime Minister of Hungary. Us and Poles, we cannot not be partners or friends, because we are neighbors. And if as a neighbor you are neither a partner nor friend, then who are you? In such a case, over the years and decades, all this turns into what we now have with the Russians. Disrespect, aggression, radicalization of society. What Orban did was absolutely wrong. He put his military on our border. Why were such signals made? What is the reason for such radicalization of society and stirring up hatred? All this for the ratings? Well, such political moves can end with a very bad escalation. I believe that political gains cannot be made from hatred, because in the long run it leads to deterioration of relations between nations. The Ukrainian president added that it was the soldiers themselves who chose such a name, and despite difficult history, he couldn't and shouldn't say no to them, as every day they risk their lives to defend both Ukraine and the rest of Europe, Poland included. Zelensky also stated that prior to Friday's and Saturday's developments, the Ukrainian representatives unsuccessfully attempted to clarify Kyiv's position, to de-escalate and resolve the dispute, including proposing a Polish-Ukrainian presidential meeting and a joint press conference. President Volodymyr Zelensky clearly stated that he had no intention whatsoever of offending Poland or Poles, or of jeopardizing relations between Poland and Ukraine. Poland's Prime Minister Donald Tusk said following his Friday meeting with the Ukrainian head of state on the sidelines of the European Union summit in Brussels.
1: I would like to try and minimize the costs of President Zelensky's decision, which was unnecessary and, from our perspective, wrong and reprehensible. Even I, a strong proponent of the broadest possible support for Ukraine, won't change my mind in this regard. It was a mistake, and it unnecessarily exposes us all to these emotional political tensions. I hope, however, that everyone involved will keep the most important political priority in the back of their minds, that we should all prevent history from ruining our future. Still, any glorification of the UPA will never be accepted by anyone in Poland, regardless of party colors, and President Zelensky knows that too. In response to stripping of Zelensky's Order of the White Eagle, former Ukrainian President Leonid Kuchma resigned from the one awarded to him in 1997. His successor, Viktor Yushchenko, and President Zelensky's predecessor, Petro Poroshenko, also decided to resign from the highest Polish distinction. Furthermore, today's Ukrainian Foreign Minister Andriy Sibicha, head of the office of the President of Ukraine Kirill Budanov, his deputy Ihor Zhovka, and Ukrainian ambassador to

0: Poland vassal Bodnar resigned from their Polish state awards too. The prevailing expert's opinion on the whole debacle in question is that no one except Moscow has won in this Polish-Ukrainian dispute, which was completely unnecessary and brings only losses for both sides involved. Further developments are expected in the coming days, especially with the Ukraine Reconstruction Forum 2026 set to take place in Poland's port city of Gdańsk later this week.
1: A report by Marcin Matuszewski. The government in Romania proposed by Prime Minister-designate, the liberal Adrian Vestea, has failed to get Parliament approval. More from Daniel Biltz from Radio Romania International.
2: 189 votes out of 233 needed. The government proposed by the Prime Minister-designate, the liberal Adrian Vestea, on Tuesday failed to get Parliament endorsement, nearly 2 months since the sacking, through a no-confidence vote, of the cabinet headed by his PNL colleague Ilie Bolojan. This has been a new abortive attempt to forge a new executive, after the presidential adviser Eugen Tomac also failed to muster a legislature majority. However, unlike him, and fully aware of a resounding failure, Tomac refused to go to Parliament and stepped down before making public his ministerial team and the ruling programme. Nominated by President Nicu Șordan to form a government, until Tuesday, Adrian Vestea was confident of his success. But he wasn't fully endorsed by his own party, the PNL, which blamed the president for having not briefed them upon his choice. He also failed to get support from the USR and UDMR, parties that, jointly with the PNL, are part of the sacked government headed by Ilie Bolojan. However, the failure has been blamed on the nationalists from the AUR, the second biggest party in Parliament, on whose support Vestea relied, but who preferred to leave the hall right before the voting started. President Dan has repeatedly said he will not accept a government with the AUR as part of, underlying that his main red line in the talks on forging a new executive is maintaining Romania's pro-Western direction. We had some restrictions from the President of the Republic, which are making us not to take into account for this moment a vote in favour of Adrian Vestea. Nicu Șordan says he doesn't agree with a government to include AUR, or which is endorsed by AUR votes. We are waiting for some clarification from him, the AUR president George Simion says. One thing is certain, though. The failure to instate a new government is maintaining the period of instability and political turmoil. The only opinion shared by all the leaders of the main parliamentary groups is that the president must again summon all the parties for talks right away. Nicu Șordan has to nominate another prime minister, which will have 10 days to forge a new cabinet and call for parliament approval. The next parliamentary elections are due in 2028. However, a second rejection of a government proposed might lead to early election, as under the law, the president can dismantle parliament unless two designated prime ministers obtain the investiture vote.
1: A report by Daniel Biltz from Radio Romania International. Czech television and Czech radio employees held a warning strike on Monday over government plans to replace license fees with state budget funding over fears that the planned reform would jeopardize their independence. The strike was reflected in broadcasts throughout the day across all channels except children's programming. Romana Grajcarova from Radio Prague has this report.
3: In Prague, happenings and protest gatherings took place in front of the Czech radio building on Vinohradská Street and in front of the Czech television news headquarters at Kavčí Hory. Striking employees came to work dressed in black and called on their supporters to do the same. The websites of both media also displayed a banner informing visitors about Monday's strike with

link to an explanatory page outlining the reasons for the strike and describing how it was reflected in the broadcasting of both institutions. In the evening, a meeting was held between representatives of the Czech television and Czech radio trade union leadership and representatives

0: However, we did not have a detailed debate about it because we believe that this is a matter for the management of both media institutions, not for the unions.
1: Said Vlastimil Vojtěch, vice chairman of the trade union. The meeting was also attended by SPD chairman Tomio Okamura, according to whom politicians are open to continuing discussions with the unions.
0: That debate will last for months, because the first, second and third readings will take the entire half year until the end of the year. We are completely open to that debate because it concerns public service media. We certainly agree that the trade unionists of Czech television and Czech radio have the door open at any time.
1: Employees also gathered in front of the Czech television and Czech radio buildings in Brno and Ostrava. In Brno, employees were supported by actors and actresses from Brno theaters who read excerpts from works by George Orwell or Karel Čapek. Representatives of the strike committee of the initiative Veřejnoprávně, which has so far been signed by 3,500 of the approximately 4,250 employees of both media, stated that the warning strike is only the beginning and that they are prepared to defend public service broadcasting by all available democratic means. On Monday, the European Broadcasting Union, in a joint statement with 17 public service media organizations from Central and Eastern Europe and 8 journalism organizations, also called on the Czech government to abandon the planned changes. According to the European Broadcasting Union, the government's proposed legislation does not contain legal guarantees aimed at protecting Czech television and Czech radio from political influence over future funding decisions.
2: That was a report by Romana Grajcarová from Radio Prague. And finally, in the magazine, Ben Pasco from Radio Slovakia International visits Slovakia's biggest slow food festival, Degustorium.
3: To find out more about slow food in Degustorium, I met with the organizer of Degustorium, Petra Molnarova.
4: I'm the convivium leader of Slow Food Pressburg. 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
3: Let's begin with what is slow food? How do you define slow food?
4: Slow food is a big movement who focused on small farmers and producers. They are producing of traditional way artisanal food in all the world.
3: And so Slow Food is a worldwide organization. You have Slow Food Pressburg and you organize Degustorium. And what was Degustorium?
4: Degustorium is a small festival dedicated to artisanal food.
3: What does it mean, artisanal food?
4: Artisanal food are the products that are produced on a traditional way, by hand, and of natural way.
3: And is slow food a luxury, or is it a way of life, or how does somebody follow slow food rules? What does it mean?
4: Slow food products are usually understood like luxury food, but the food the farmers are producing on natural way, without chemicals, and of traditional way, needs time. And time has cost, yeah. But I think it's highest value and is very important for our healthy life to choose the healthy, natural, and good food. And this is slow food about.
3: Are slow food and bio food the same thing?
4: Yes. But it's not necessary that the products have the bio certification. It's important to control personally the farmers and the producers how is the producing way. But isn't necessary to have a certification like bio or other one.
3: And so if somebody wants to live a slow food lifestyle, what does this mean? How do you follow slow food rules, or what can somebody do to follow slow food?
4: We need to choose the most direct way to buy the products. The best way is going to the farmers directly on their farm and buy there, or find a local farmers market and speak with the producers, with farmers about the food, and this is slow life. Slow living is go slowly

0: thinking about all that we do.
1: So making your decisions based on where the food comes from, who makes it. And is it easy to live slow?
0: I think yes, but we need more time.
2: At Degustorium, I also met Victoria Smelkova, who is the regional coordinator for Central and Eastern Europe of Slow Food International. I asked her to define for us what slow food is.
3: Slow food is a story about food that is good, clean, and fair for all.
1: And is slow food a luxury or is slow food our future?
3: Slow food is not a luxury and it's not an elite society. It's not nostalgia about the past. It's our investment into the future.
1: And so if somebody wants to follow the slow food rules or live slow food, how do you start doing this?
3: We can follow slow food or we can do slow food. If a person is a chef, a producer, a teacher, a scientist, they can practice slow food in their everyday life. So they cannot look at the product as food as a commodity. They can look at food as a story and as part of culture, as part of the traditions and as part of the territory. And if a consumer wants to be part of slow food, it's very simple. They only have to search for the product that is linked to the territory, linked to the local culture and is produced by people and visible by the people who are behind the food.
2: I toured around Degustorium and talked with the vendors, attendees, fans of slow food, and asked them to define for us what slow food is or what slow food means for them.
4: Slow food means to me, first of all, obviously to slow down when you're thinking about food overall and to enjoy it and to give it a meaning to the goods, to the ingredients, the produce you use, and just to think about it more on a daily basis. It should not be a luxury. It should be a standard. It isn't, unfortunately. But I hope, thanks to initiatives like this, it will get more usual, more normal. It will become the standard we are heading to, I think so. That's how it's supposed to be.
5: And Ben Pascoe visiting the biggest slow food festival in Slovakia, the Degustorium, brought us to the end of this edition of Europe East. From Agnieszka Wielawska, it's thanks for joining me.

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0: Bielawska, welcome to our broadcast from the English service, starting with our current affairs section. And coming up in news from Poland today, Polish Radio's debate marks the 35th anniversary of the Polish-German Good Neighbourship Treaty.
1: We are good neighbors. It was a big progress we have had in the last 35 years.
0: Also in the magazine, Polish-Turkish presidents discuss security, NATO, economic ties.
2: These talks mainly focused on the upcoming NATO summit and on Poland's security and priorities, as well as on the documents being negotiated at NATO headquarters, making security policy a key element.
3: NATO, więc polityka bezpieczeństwa będzie kluczowym elementem.
0: That and more coming up. First, though, a look at the headlines. Ukraine recovery conference to open in Gdańsk on Thursday. Poland to build third LNG terminal in bid to become regional gas hub. Poland mobilizes emergency response as Europe swelters in record heatwave. European leaders will gather in Gdańsk on Thursday for the Ukraine Recovery Conference, aimed at shaping the rebuilding of Ukraine after Russia's invasion. Widely viewed as Europe's biggest reconstruction project since World War II, Ukraine's Deputy Prime Minister Oleksiy Kuleba said Kyiv expects to sign agreements worth more than 1.5 billion euro during the conference, with deals expected to include projects in housing infrastructure and regional recovery efforts. Launched in 2022 in response to Russia's invasion of Ukraine, the conference is an annual gathering of international leaders, political leaders, policymakers, and business representatives dedicated to mobilizing international investment for Ukraine's reconstruction. The reconstruction of Ukraine is widely viewed as Europe's largest infrastructure and economic project since the Marshall Plan, the US-led program that helped rebuild the continent after World War II. Ukraine's needs are estimated at hundreds of billions of euros and span virtually every sector of the economy, from energy and transportation to defense manufacturing, industrial production, digitalization, and urban redevelopment. Organizers say this year's conference, co-hosted by Poland and Ukraine, will focus on five key pillars: business, security and defense, European integration, regional development, and human capital. Among the senior international figures expected to attend is European Commission President Ursula von der Leyen. Polish delegation will be led by Prime Minister Donald Tusk. The conference comes against a tense diplomatic backdrop. In late May, Kyiv named a military unit in honor of the UPA, the Ukrainian insurgent army and nationalist force held responsible for massacres of tens of thousands of Polish civilians in Volhynia and eastern Galicia between 1943 and 45. Poland officially regards the killings as genocide, while Ukraine generally rejects that label, viewing the events as part of a wider wartime conflict in which both sides committed atrocities. President Nawrocki responded by stripping President Zelensky of Poland's Order of the White Eagle, this country's highest honor. Zelensky has since returned the medal, while several former Ukrainian leaders and officials have renounced Polish state awards in solidarity. President Volodymyr Zelensky cancelled his attendance at the Gdańsk event, where the country's prime minister, Yulia Svyrydenko, set to head the Ukrainian delegation instead. Poland has announced plans to build a third liquefied natural gas LNG terminal as part of efforts to become a hub supplying gas to other countries in the region. This is a historic decision for Polish energy security, said Energy Minister Miłosz Motyka. We are building a new security architecture for Europe and strengthening our position as a regional energy hub. Poland has currently one operating LNG terminal located in Świnoujście on the Baltic coast. It opened in December 2015 and has the capacity to receive 8.3 billion cubic meters a year. In 2028, a second terminal, a floating storage regasification unit, meaning a specialized vessel that can receive

0: store and regasify LNG is due to open in the Bay of Gdańsk. Currently under construction in South Korea, that facility will add a further capacity of 6.01 billion cubic meters. Even though the second terminal is yet to launch, Gas System, Poland's state gas transmission operator, last year began gauging interest from neighbouring countries in LNG imports with the aim of assessing whether another floating storage regasification unit in Gdańsk would be needed. On Tuesday, Gas System confirmed that this third terminal would go ahead. Once complete, it will bring Poland's total regasification capacity to over 20 billion cubic meters a year. A powerful heat wave broke temperature records across Europe, prompting France to issue its widest ever red alert, closing the Eiffel Tower and paralysing British rail service as Poland convened an emergency government meeting. Red alerts covered 54 of France's 96 continental departments, the largest area ever placed under the country's top weather warning. In Poland, Interior Minister Marcin Kierwiński convened an emergency interministerial meeting following forecasts from the National Meteorological Institute predicting temperatures above 40 degrees Celsius in major cities, with some areas potentially reaching 43 degrees. The hottest conditions are expected Sunday, when the heat wave is forecast to spread across nearly the entire country. Each ministry is directed to take immediate action within its area of responsibility. Fire services and police are placed on heightened alert for fire risk and water safety incidents. The Health Ministry began monitoring for heat stroke and dehydration, with particular attention to the elderly and children. And the Foreign Ministry was tasked with assisting Poles abroad, especially in France and the United States. Health authorities urge people to avoid going outside between 3 p.m. and 6 p.m. Wear light clothing and sunscreen, bathe children in lukewarm rather than cold water, and avoid stepping directly from air-conditioned spaces into the heat to prevent thermal shock. Officials also warned that high temperatures increase the risk of salmonella contamination. You're tuned to Warsaw. This is our weekday current affairs magazine. I'm Agnieszka Bielawska, your host. To mark the 35th anniversary of the Polish-German Treaty on Good Neighbourship and Friendly Cooperation, Polish Radio External Service and Polish Radio 24 jointly hosted a debate on a Tuesday titled A Real Partnership or New Asymmetry, Poland and Germany 35 years after the treaty. Marcin Matuszewski attended the event, and when discussions ceased, he spoke with two of the invited panelists.
1: Aleksandra Rybińska, I'm a journalist for the Polish weekly Sieci and of Polsce 24 TV.
2: Cornelius Ochman, director of Foundation for German-Polish Cooperation.
3: We are talking after the Polish radio's panel discussion dedicated to the 35th anniversary of the Polish-German Good Neighbourship Treaty. For starters, would you say that on average the reality lived up to this agreement's name when it comes to the two countries' relations?
1: Well, the treaty today is in part at least obsolete, meaning that a part of its content has already been fulfilled. Therefore, it is at least partially a historical document today. And there's a part of it which hasn't been fulfilled, and we're still waiting for that to happen, especially on the German side. But I think the lack of enthusiasm for this date, the 35th anniversary, on both sides in Germany and Poland shows that we're on a completely different level. We're somewhere else in our relationship between Germany and Poland.
3: But to simplify it, are we good neighbors with Germany, or is it impossible to give a simple answer to such a complicated question?
2: We are good neighbors. Thinking about treaty, which is 35 years old, it was a big progress we have had in the last 35 years as a representative of a German-Polish foundation.

0: It is a big positive development in the last 35 years, despite an open question in German-Polish relations. But at the end of the day, it's a positive development.
1: Continuing along the line of my previous question, what would you say are the biggest factors hampering the good neighborship between Poland and Germany? Quite naturally, history comes to mind first, but I guess it's not the only problem.
0: Of course, not only the history. One of the biggest challenges is the infrastructure. Yeah, today we have only one bridge more between Germany and Poland than we have in the year 91. So it's a very small progress. Of course, there are highways built in Poland, there are train connections, but the situation is not better than 35 years ago.
2: Well, I would say we have different interests if we look at the policy of Germany towards Russia under Angela Merkel, which was pursued, by the way, for decades. It was, from Polish point of view, a bad policy, which was to the detriment of Poland. And it was still continued on the German side, so I think that was a big contentious issue. And I remember at the time was being brought up continuously in discussions. And now we, of course, in Poland have the satisfaction that Germany has realized it was a mistake, that policy. But still, these differing interests come up all the time. I mean, we cannot expect to be of one opinion on everything. So that's just not going to happen. So today, I think the Poles have sometimes the impression that though we have made great progress in Poland and today we are economically more sound than Germany, we're still not being treated as a full partner, so there's still an asymmetry in our relations in that regard, and we're going to see how that's going to turn out in the future.
1: Apart from leveling the Polish-German status in this partnership, what would you say are main 2-3 points to better the relation between the two countries in the coming years?
2: For me, as I said during the discussion here, it's astounding that we continuously speak about the Weimar Triangle and that Germany also always says we want to cooperate with Poland to make decisions in the European Union together. But then instead of the Weimar Triangle, we have the E3 format where there is no Poland. So I think it's a little bit lacking, the German-Polish cooperation. There are no really common initiatives. Also under the government of Donald Tusk now, I've been waiting for a German-Polish initiative, something to, you know, push the European Union forward, and it doesn't happen. So I think the theory is far away from the practice, meaning politicians say many things, but then these things are not put into practice.
0: From my point of view, it's a very positive development in a case of civil society. On the one side, we have had a low performance in the official relations, but the relations of civil society are developing very well. And the number of persons who participated in the German-Polish forum, more than 700 people, it's, from my point of view, a big success. And the relations in the civil society are developing very well.
1: Better than in the political spheres.
0: Yeah, of course. Of course. In the last years, yeah.
3: Marcin Matuszewski was talking to journalist Aleksandra Rybińska from wsieci.pl and Cornelius Ochman, director of the Foundation for Polish-German Cooperation. And you're listening to news from Poland coming away from Warsaw. Still to come in the magazine, V4 leaders relaunch their alliance after a 2-year hiatus.
4: When the V4 was loyal and united, it also gave a light of hope to all the countries on the eastern flank. I see no reason why it shouldn't again be a guiding signal.
3: And Poland announces large-scale investments in energy and advanced technologies.
5: Poland is emerging as Taiwan's gateway to Europe and a pillar of its security, while Taiwan serves as Poland's gateway to technological globalization and a global mindset.
3: First, though, however, Poland's President Karol Nawrocki and his Turkish counterpart Recep Tayyip Erdogan discussed regional security, NATO cooperation and economic relations during talks in Ankara on Tuesday. Ada Janiszewska has the details.
6: Polish President Karol Nawrocki and Turkish President Recep Tayyip Erdogan held high-level talks in Ankara on Tuesday, reaffirming the strong

0: strategic partnership between their countries and discussing regional security ahead of the upcoming NATO summit, which will be held in the Turkish capital in July. Speaking of NATO talks, President Nawrocki described Turkey as one of Poland's most important partners and a reliable ally within NATO. He praised Ankara's role in strengthening European security, particularly in the Black Sea region, which has gained increased strategic importance amid ongoing geopolitical tensions. Turkey is a trusted NATO ally and a country that plays a crucial role in ensuring the security of Europe, especially in the Black Sea area, Nawrocki said. We discussed the possibility of moving away from the standard buyer-seller relationship, but there is a willingness to cooperate between the Polish and Turkish arms industries. I will remind you that Polish soldiers and Turkey are using Bayraktars. Poland was the first to acquire this Turkish equipment.
1: Turcji korzystają z Bayraktarów. Polska jako pierwsza sięgnęła po tureckie Bayraktary.
0: Marcin Przydacz, head of the Polish Presidential Office for International Policy, emphasized Turkey's strategic importance for Poland, noting that it possesses one of the largest armed forces in the alliance and remains a key contributor to regional stability. According to Przydacz, preparations and consultations ahead of the upcoming NATO summit were among the central topics of discussion between the two leaders. These talks mainly focused on the upcoming NATO summit and on Poland's security and priorities, as well as on the documents being negotiated at NATO headquarters, making security policy a key element.
2: NATO, więc polityka bezpieczeństwa będzie kluczowym elementem.
0: Poland's president also told reporters that the value of regional cooperation initiatives as platforms for addressing both security concerns and economic opportunities was discussed. He pointed to the growing importance of regional partnerships in enhancing connectivity, trade, and infrastructure development across Europe.
3: I would like to express my sincere gratitude to the President for acknowledging the significance of regional initiatives for Poland, such as the Three Seas Initiative. These initiatives are crucial for promoting infrastructure, economic development, and shared responsibility in Central and Eastern Europe. Also, the B9 Initiative, and consequently, the strength of NATO's entire Eastern flank, cannot be fully realized without recognizing this potential.
0: Moreover, during the meeting, the Polish president invited Erdogan to pay an official visit to Poland, signaling Warsaw's desire to further strengthen bilateral ties. For his part, President Erdogan highlighted the significance of the Three Seas Initiative, describing it as an effective forum for advancing common interests and developing the transport and logistics potential of Central and Eastern Europe. Turkish construction companies are already present in Poland, doing business worth $9 billion. In this context, we view the Three Seas Initiative as a place where we can also develop relationships based on transport and support for the initiative in this area. The Turkish leader also thanked Poland for its long-standing support for Turkey's bid to join the European Union. I hope the support will continue in the future, Erdogan said after the meeting. Beyond security and defense issues, the two presidents discussed opportunities to expand cooperation in education, culture, science, and tourism. Both sides expressed interest in deepening people-to-people contacts and broadening bilateral exchanges in these sectors. The leaders also exchanged views on several international issues, including developments in Iran and the ongoing conflict in the Middle East. The visit reflects the increasingly close relationship between Warsaw and Ankara at a time when security concerns remain high across Europe and its neighboring regions. For News from Poland, Ada Janiszewska.
4: You're listening to our Monday through Friday Current Affairs magazine. Next, after more than a two-year hiatus, leaders of Poland, Hungary, the Czech Republic and Slovakia have met again as the Visegrad Four. The summit near Budapest was hosted by Hungary's new Prime Minister, Peter Mojar. The four leaders declared they want to build on common ground rather than old divisions. Agnieszka Łaszczuk has this report.
5: The leaders of Poland, Hungary, the Czech Republic and Slovakia have held their first Visegrad Group summit in more than 2 years in an attempt to revive the regional bloc after a prolonged period of strain. The meeting took place in Godó.

0: Kula near Budapest, hosted by Hungary's new Prime Minister Peter Magyar, whose country currently holds the group's rotating presidency. Slovakia takes over from the 1st of July. The four leaders agreed cooperation had weakened in recent years, largely over differing approaches to Russia and the war in Ukraine. Joint V4 meetings became infrequent after 2022, when the previous Hungarian government's stance towards Moscow created tension with Warsaw and Prague. Asked what had caused that stagnation, Polish Prime Minister Donald Tusk pointed directly to the rule of former Hungarian Prime Minister Viktor Orban, who was replaced earlier this year by Peter Magyar. Speaking at a joint press conference, Hungary's new prime minister said, "The heart of Europe beats in Central Europe today, and we have every opportunity that in 10 or 20 years we'll look back and say we did everything in our power not only to keep that heart beating here, but to strengthen its economy and competitiveness too. Hungary is glad to return to Visegrad Group cooperation at the highest level, and our partners, the Czech Republic, Poland and Slovakia, can always count on us."
1: Lengyelország és Szlovákia.
0: Magyar highlighted the economic strength of the bloc, which has a combined population of 65 million people, noting that the four countries' total trade with Germany exceeds that of France. To underscore a renewed commitment to regional cooperation, he presented the other leaders with a plan for a high-speed rail link between Budapest, Bratislava, Prague and Warsaw, urging them to seek EU financial support for the initiative during Slovakia's upcoming V4 presidency. Donald Tusk said the group could once again become a serious political force in Europe, adding that everything depended on rebuilding trust, loyalty, and a sense of shared interest among the four states, he said. "When the V4 was loyal and united, it also gave a light of hope to all the countries on the eastern flank. I see no reason why it shouldn't again be a guiding signal for all those who stand no chance alone in a confrontation with Germany, with France, with Brussels bureaucracy. And I want to say, when we act, when we'll act together, we'll also be able to bring our ideas into dialogue with the biggest powers. Do you know why? Because the V4 will be one of the biggest powers too."
2: Wiecie dlaczego? Bo V4 będzie też jedną z największych potęg.
0: Slovak Prime Minister Robert Fico set out how that renewed cooperation should work in practice. He proposed that the four countries hold coordination meetings ahead of every European Council session over the coming year, focusing only on issues that unite the countries, he said. "That's why we want, once again, and I want to call on my friends and colleagues to do this, that before every European Union meeting throughout the coming year, we organize coordination meetings for which we'll be perfectly prepared. We're wise enough to put on the table only those issues that unite us. For Slovakia's presidency, I can promise we won't raise the issues that divide us."
3: Nebudeme dávať na stôl témy, ktoré nás rozdeľujú.
0: Czech Prime Minister Andrej Babiš welcomed the resumption of cooperation. "There was good chemistry. I think we all realize how important this format is. I'm glad we've resumed cooperation and the Visegrad Group can work again. I hope Poland will be active too."
4: Ta skupina může znovu fungovat a doufáme, že i to Polsko bude aktivní.
0: He added that the leaders' talks had focused on energy prices, the situation in the Strait of Hormuz, Russia's war in Ukraine, and the EU's upcoming multi-year budget. Looking ahead, the four governments said energy, economic competitiveness, migration, and the EU budget would be the main areas of focus for the group over the coming year, issues they describe as ones where a common position is achievable. Reporting for News from Poland, I'm Agnieszka Łaszczuk.
5: And finally, in the magazine today, Poland has announced major new initiatives to boost its energy security and advance modern technologies. The plans include building a new floating gas terminal and launching a technology park in partnership with Taiwanese firms. Piotr Urbaniak has the details.
6: Poland will launch major new investments in energy and advanced technologies. Prime Minister Donald Tusk said on Tuesday the country will build another floating gas terminal and pursue joint projects with companies from Taiwan. The new terminal will rise in the Bay of Gdańsk in northern Poland.

0: Officials say it will strengthen Poland's role as a regional gas hub. The project will be developed by a company called Gaz System as the third terminal in the country. The company is already working on another unit in the same area. In an interview with Polish radio, Tusk emphasized the project's importance and addressed its financing. This is a commercial venture, not a project funded by the state budget. It will definitely strengthen our gas security and cement Poland's role as a central dispatch hub, but it is also a highly viable business in its own right. Wednesday also marks the final day of Taiwan Expo 2026 in Europe, a trade fair and business forum in Warsaw. The event gave Taiwanese firms a chance to present their capabilities in digital transformation, green energy and security. It also brought together business leaders, local officials and government agencies from both countries to discuss deeper cooperation. Experts from Taiwan estimate that about 40 Taiwanese-owned companies operate in Poland. Direct investments total roughly $100 million and support close to 3,000 jobs. Maciej Kawecki is an artificial intelligence expert. Speaking with Polish radio, he described the mutual benefits of this cooperation. Poland is emerging as Taiwan's gateway to Europe and a pillar of its security, while Taiwan serves as Poland's gateway to technological globalization and a global mindset. These are two distinct areas of cooperation that we must fully recognize.
1: Do myślenia globalnie. To są jakby, wydaje mi się, te dwa obszary, które w sposób kluczowy musimy odróżnić.
0: The Taiwan Electrical and Electronic Manufacturers Association, known as TEMA, represents more than 3,000 Taiwanese companies. During the expo, TEMA announced its plans for a technology park in southwestern Poland. Representatives say the project could draw billions of dollars in new investments. The site will span at least 150 hectares and could create tens of thousands of jobs. The park will focus on technologies for AI servers and systems used in electric vehicle production. Cynthia Kiang is a Taiwanese deputy minister of economy. In an interview with Polish radio, she explained the reasoning behind choosing this particular location.
2: We produce the world's most advanced chips in the world and also the world's most advanced AI servers. And Poland is now very strong, a manufacturing base and also a very important logistic hub in Europe. You have very talented engineering workforce. So I think it offers great opportunities for us to work in the area of AI.
0: Michał Jaros is a Polish Deputy Minister of Economic Development and Technology. Speaking with Polish radio, he described the potential project benefits for the Polish side. This is a true tech hub. It's not just about one company, but many investing and creating real value right here in Poland. We want our talent, our young people and our engineers to stay rather than moving abroad to work in the factories of the future. By bringing those factories here, we can create high-paying jobs so they can build their careers at home.
3: Do Polski, żeby tu powstawały wysoko płatne miejsca pracy i żeby tutaj mieli swoje zajęcia.
0: Taiwanese electronics giant Foxconn will also build a semiconductor plant in the region. Foxconn and other Taiwanese firms will take over land once reserved for the American company Intel, which withdrew its planned investment. For news from Poland, I'm Piotr Urbaniak.
4: And that brings us to the end of this edition of our News from Poland Current Affairs magazine. But do stay with us for more. Your host was Agnieszka Bielawska. Stay tuned.
5: This is Patrick Trompez with a letter from Poland. This week, change is an illusion. Examples of Polish figures who have, at least apparently, changed their outlook.

0: Well, at least in Britain, you might think that at least royalty can change time. We refer to the Elizabethan era, the Victorian, the Edwardian. Perhaps that stopped after the Second World War. I've never heard anyone speak of a new Elizabethan period, perhaps because of the ambiguity with her 16th century namesake. In Poland, even kings and queens don't become names of their times. Periods are above all referred to by the political situation, the First Republic or the Second Partition, for example. To some extent, literary and scientific achievements shape their times. People refer to the Romantic period or Enlightenment outside of the classroom too. Young Poland, the 30 or so years leading up to Polish independence, regained in 1918, combines both cultural and political meaning. Even if we can change our times only a little, can we at least trace our own time? David Bowie denies us even this. Can we see and understand how we ourselves have changed? In this series of letters, I'll take a look at people in Polish public life who've apparently changed a lot. Some have changed political orientation dramatically, some have found religion, others lost faith. One thing I've noticed is that consistency of outlook is much less valued in Poland than in the UK. Margaret Thatcher famously said, "You turn if you want to. This lady's not for turning," referring to a 1948 play set in the Middle Ages, "The Lady's Not for Burning." Apparently Thatcher didn't feel that comfortable with the slightly convoluted line written by one of her spin doctors. In any case, the story shows how a U-turn in British politics is a matter of embarrassment, even shame. In Poland, there's almost the opposite attitude encapsulated in the proverb that only cows never change their minds. They enjoy grass as much after a lifetime of grazing. Sometimes a dramatic change of opinion comes with the times, and Poland has undergone dramatic changes since its independence regained in 1918, not to speak of before. A large watershed, of course, is 1989, when communism gives way to democracy and the political and cultural move westward was bolstered by the EU and NATO entry. You would expect in those times to find people who have mysteriously dropped left-wing or Marxist or communist views in favour of democratic or market-oriented attitudes. And yet Marxism is not as far away from the free market as you might expect. In the US, the neoconservative movement included many who had earlier been Marxists or Trotskyists, as they sometimes preferred. This included Irving Kristol, sometimes called the godfather of neoconservatism. Materialism was a constant through these apparently dramatic changes in attitude, but there is also the appreciation of revolution, of chaos, the free market. Just shake things up, whether through revolution or privatization, and let the war of all against all do its work. In Poland, one symbol of this change might be Aleksander Kwaśniewski, who went from communist to one of the most popular democratic leaders. He attended the round table talks as Minister for Youth Affairs, what one might take to be a highly ideological position under communism, but went on to become a founding member of the democratic iteration of the Communist Party, the SLD. Kwaśniewski defeated Lech Wałęsa in the 1995 presidential election, Wałęsa who represented all the values and historical symbolism one could wish for. But when Poland watched the televised presidential debate and saw that Kwaśniewski was polite, intelligent, and civil, while Wałęsa still had hay sticking out of his shoes, as you say in Polish, they didn't hesitate. Kwaśniewski's moderation, fair-mindedness, lack of ideological fervor, all felt more democratic, even less communist, regardless of their respective bios. As a penetrating article in the left-leaning Politica magazine suggested, this is related to another constant in the transformation of former communists into democratic capitalists: ideological flexibility, not to say indifference. The article suggested that what was constant amongst the colleagues in PZPR and then SLD was a skilled professional teamwork, but not ideological conviction. Members were educated and loyal to each other, but not attached to any particular doctrines, Marxist or otherwise. Perhaps this is reflected in the fact that there have been several other left-wing parties with varying degrees of collaboration with SLD, parties who do have clear values and goals: anti-clericalism, gender equality. The transformation of Marxist to Democrat here is one change which, for all its historical significance, remains illusory.
1: Welcome to Offside, the program in which we talk about sports while listening to music. I'm Danuta Isler, the host of the feature in which we talk about winners, losers, Olympic sports, as well as unusual and less common disciplines, all

Bowie sings that time may change me, but I can't trace time. When I first heard that song a long time ago, I thought he was saying I can't change time.

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1: You're tuned to Warsaw. Welcome to Europe East, a look at life and events in this part of the continent. I'm Agnieszka Bielawska. Last Friday, Poland's President Karol Nawrocki decided to strip his Kyiv counterpart, Volodymyr Zelensky, of Poland's highest state honor, the Order of the White Eagle, due to the latter's controversial decision of naming a Ukrainian military unit after that country's World War II nationalist insurgent army, which murdered tens of thousands of Poles. In the face of this, the Ukrainian president decided himself to return the Polish honor, and some compatriot top figures followed suit. Polish Radio's Marcin Matuszewski has this report.
2: The recent diplomatic dispute between Poland and Ukraine deepened on Saturday after Ukrainian President Volodymyr Zelensky returned the highest Polish state distinction, the Order of the White Eagle, following a Friday decision by President Karol Nawrocki to revoke the award. This latest and ongoing crisis in Polish-Ukrainian relations was triggered by a decree signed by President Zelensky in May 2026, marking the anniversary of Ukraine's Special Operations Forces. Zelensky agreed for one of the country's elite commando units to take the honorary title of Heroes of the Ukrainian Insurgent Army, UPA. Poland's reaction to the controversial naming was immediate and remarkably unified, and politicians across the spectrum from the left to the conservative right condemned Zelensky's decision. Polish government officials called the notion unacceptable. The country's foreign ministry warned that the move could provide fresh ammunition for Russian propaganda and undermine Western support for Kyiv. And President Nawrocki declared that he will strip his Ukrainian counterpart of Poland's highest state honor, the Order of the White Eagle, making good on this promise on June 19th.
3: The Polish military has trained thousands of Ukrainian soldiers. The fact that some of them will now serve under the Ukrainian Insurgent Army banner is unacceptable to us. Therefore, in light of President Zelensky's decision, I have decided to strip him of the Order of the White Eagle. This does not constitute a change in the strategic direction of Polish security policy. We have supported and continue to support Ukraine because we know that Russian aggression poses a threat to the security of Poland and all of Europe. Nothing has changed in this regard. Russia is the aggressor and Putin is a criminal responsible for unleashing the largest armed conflict in Europe since the end of World War II.
4: Rozpętanie wojny, która przyniosła Europie największy konflikt zbrojny od zakończenia II wojny światowej.
2: President Nawrocki said in a video statement published on X on Friday. To properly understand why Zelensky's naming decision enraged Poles so much, especially for someone unfamiliar with the complexities of the Polish-Ukrainian relations, a recap of the matter might be necessary, so here it goes. For many Ukrainians, their country's World War II-era insurgent army, UPA, represents resistance and the struggle for national independence, as its fighters battled Soviet forces and sought to preserve the dream of an independent Ukrainian state long after World War II. However, although Ukrainian history textbooks do not describe these facts very clearly, the UPA was also responsible for the ethnic cleansing of Western Ukraine in the 1940s. In the course of the Wołynia massacre, recognized in Poland as a genocide, tens of thousands of Polish civilians were murdered with utmost cruelty by the most extreme faction of these Ukrainian nationalist partisans, with at least partial Nazi approval. The tragedy took place in the German-occupied regions of Wołynia and eastern Galicia, in which ethnic Poles, Ukrainians and other nations historically coexisted for centuries.
3: It is vital to mention that this barbaric act was not sanctioned by Ukraine's higher authorities of the time, and the fascist partisans who committed this genocide were just a fraction of percent of then Ukraine's total ethnic population. Also, they definitely did not represent the viewpoint of the entire nation.

0: and the massacre's victims also included a number of Ukrainians, who were either married into Polish families or simply stood up to defend their ethnically Polish neighbors. Still, due to the severely barbaric character and scale of the crime, this historical wound has long strained relations between the Poles and Ukrainians, and between the two states as well. It has also been regularly and successfully used by Russia to fan the historical antagonisms and drive a wedge between its two neighbors. Coming back to the matters of today. In a Sunday interview with Ukraine's TSN television, President Zelensky shared his belief that President Navrotsky has decided to escalate the issue due to internal political infighting in Poland. He added that Navrotsky is acting like Viktor Orban did when he was Prime Minister of Hungary. Us and Poles, we cannot not be partners or friends, because we are neighbors. And if as a neighbor you are neither a partner nor friend, then who are you? In such a case, over the years and decades, all this turns into what we now have with the Russians. Disrespect, aggression, radicalization of society. What Orban did was absolutely wrong. He put his military on our border. Why were such signals made? What is the reason for such radicalization of society and stirring up hatred? All this for the ratings? Well, such political moves can end with a very bad escalation. I believe that political gains cannot be made from hatred, because in the long run it leads to deterioration of relations between nations. The Ukrainian president added that it was the soldiers themselves who chose such a name, and despite difficult history, he couldn't and shouldn't say no to them, as every day they risk their lives to defend both Ukraine and the rest of Europe, Poland included. Zelensky also stated that prior to Friday's and Saturday's developments, the Ukrainian representatives unsuccessfully attempted to clarify Kyiv's position, to de-escalate and resolve the dispute, including proposing a Polish-Ukrainian presidential meeting and a joint press conference. President Volodymyr Zelensky clearly stated that he had no intention whatsoever of offending Poland or Poles, or of jeopardizing relations between Poland and Ukraine. Poland's Prime Minister Donald Tusk said following his Friday meeting with the Ukrainian head of state on the sidelines of the European Union summit in Brussels. I would like to try and minimize the costs of President Zelensky's decision, which was unnecessary and, from our perspective, wrong and reprehensible. Even I, a strong proponent of the broadest possible support for Ukraine, won't change my mind in this regard. It was a mistake, and it unnecessarily exposes us all to these emotional political tensions. I hope, however, that everyone involved will keep the most important political priority in the back of their minds, that we should all prevent history from ruining our future. Still, any glorification of the UPA will never be accepted by anyone in Poland, regardless of party colors, and President Zelensky knows that too. In response to stripping of Zelensky's Order of the White Eagle, former Ukrainian President Leonid Kuchma resigned from the one awarded to him in 1997. His successor, Viktor Yushchenko, and President Zelensky's predecessor, Petro Poroshenko, also decided to resign from the highest Polish distinction. Furthermore, today's Ukrainian Foreign Minister Andriy Sibicha, head of the office of the President of Ukraine Kirill Budanov, his deputy Ihor Zhovka, and Ukrainian ambassador to Poland Vasyl Bodnar resigned from their Polish state awards too. The prevailing experts' opinion on the whole debacle in question is that no one except Moscow has won in this Polish-Ukrainian dispute, which was completely unnecessary and brings only losses for both sides involved. Further developments are expected in the coming days, especially with the Ukraine Reconstruction Forum 2026 set to take place in Poland's port city of Gdańsk later this week.
1: A report by Marcin Matuszewski. The government in Romania proposed by Prime Minister-designate, the liberal Adrian Veștea, has failed to get Parliament approval. More from Daniel Bilz from Radio Romania International.
2: 189 votes out of 233 needed. The government proposed by the Prime Minister-designate, the liberal Adrian Veștea, on

0: Tuesday failed to get Parliament endorsement, nearly 2 months since the sacking, through a no-confidence vote, of the cabinet headed by his PNL colleague Ilie Bolojan. This has been a new abortive attempt to forge new executive, after the presidential adviser Eugen Tomac also failed to muster a legislature majority. However, unlike him, and fully aware of a resounding failure, Tomac refused to go to Parliament and stepped down before making public his ministerial team and the ruling programme. Nominated by President Nicoș Ciordan to form a government, until Tuesday, Adrian Veștea was confident of his success. But he wasn't fully endorsed by his own party, the PNL, which blamed the president for having not briefed them upon his choice. He also failed to get support from the USR and UDMR, parties that, jointly with the PNL, are part of the sacked government headed by Ilie Bolojan. However, the failure has been blamed on the nationalists from the AUR, the second biggest party in Parliament, on whose support Veștea relied, but who preferred to leave the hall right before the voting started. President Dan has repeatedly said he will not accept a government with the AUR as part of, underlying that his main red line in the talks on forging a new executive is maintaining Romania's pro-Western direction. We had some restrictions from the President of the Republic, which are making us not to take into account for this moment a vote in favour of Adrian Veștea. Nicoș Ciordan says he doesn't agree with a government to include AUR, or which is endorsed by AUR votes. We are waiting for some clarification from him, the AUR president George Simion says. One thing is certain, though. The failure to instate a new government is maintaining the period of instability and political turmoil. The only opinion shared by all the leaders of the main parliamentary groups is that the president must again summon all the parties for talks right away. Nicoș Ciordan has to nominate another prime minister, which will have 10 days to forge a new cabinet and call for parliament approval. The next parliamentary elections are due in 2028. However, a second rejection of a government proposed might lead to early election, as under the law, the president can dismantle parliament unless two designated prime ministers obtain the investiture vote.
1: A report by Daniel Biltz from Radio Romania International. Czech television and Czech radio employees held a warning strike on Monday over government plans to replace license fees with state budget funding, over fears that the planned reform would jeopardize their independence. The strike was reflected in broadcasts throughout the day across all channels, except children's programming. Romana Grajcarova from Radio Prague has this report.
2: In Prague, happenings and protest gatherings took place in front of the Czech radio building on Vinohradská Street and in front of the Czech television news headquarters at Kavčí Hory. Striking employees came to work dressed in black and called on their supporters to do the same. The websites of both media also displayed a banner informing visitors about Monday's strike, with a link to an explanatory page outlining the reasons for the strike and describing how it was reflected in the broadcasting of both institutions. In the evening, a meeting was held between representatives of the Czech television and Czech radio trade union leadership and representatives of the government coalition. After the meeting, the trade unionists reiterated that both the way the laws are being discussed and the content of the proposals are unacceptable to them.
3: The proposal must under no circumstances damage either of the two institutions. It must be predictable and guaranteed with safeguards. However, we did not have a detailed debate about it because we believe that this is a matter for the management of both media institutions, not for the unions.
2: said Vlastimil Vojtěch, vice chairman of the trade union. The meeting was also attended by SPD chairman Tomio Okamura, according to whom politicians are

0: open to continuing discussions with the unions.
1: That debate will last for months, because the first, second, and third readings will take the entire half year until the end of the year. We are completely open to that debate because it concerns public

0: Orwell or Karel Čapek. Representatives of the strike committee of the initiative Veřejnoprávně, which has so far been signed by 3,500 of the approximately 4,250 employees of both media, stated that the warning strike is only the beginning and that they are prepared to defend public service broadcasting by all available democratic means. On Monday, the European Broadcasting Union, in a joint statement with 17 public service media organizations from Central and Eastern Europe and 8 journalism organizations, also called on the Czech government to abandon the planned changes. According to the European Broadcasting Union, the government's proposed legislation does not contain legal guarantees aimed at protecting Czech television and Czech radio from political influence over future funding decisions.
1: That was a report by Romana Grajcarová from Radio Prague. And finally, in the magazine, Ben Pasco from Radio Slovakia International visits Slovakia's biggest slow food festival, Degustorium.
2: To find out more about slow food in Degustorium, I met with the organizer of Degustorium, Petra Molnarova.
3: I'm the convivium leader of Slow Food Pressburg. 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
2: Let's begin with then, what is slow food? How do you define slow food?
3: Slow food is a big movement who focused on small farmers and producers. They are producing of traditional way artisanal food in all the world.
2: And so Slow Food is a worldwide organization. You have Slow Food Pressburg and you organize Degustorium. And what was Degustorium?
3: Degustorium is a small festival dedicated to artisanal food.
2: What does it mean, artisanal food?
3: Artisanal food are the products. They are produced on a traditional way, by hand, and of natural way.
2: And is slow food a luxury, or is it a way of life, or how does somebody follow slow food rules? What does it mean?
3: Slow food products are usually understood like luxury food, but the food the farmers are producing on natural way, without chemicals, and of traditional way, needs time. And time has cost, yeah. But I think it's highest value and is very important for our healthy life to choose the healthy, natural, and good food. And this is slow food about.
2: Are slow food and bio food the same thing?
3: Yes. But it's not necessary that the products have the bio certification. It's important to control personally the farmers and the producers how is the producing way. But isn't necessary to have a certification like bio or other one.
2: And so if somebody wants to live a slow food lifestyle, what does this mean? How do you follow slow food rules, or what can somebody do to follow slow food?
3: We need to choose the most direct way to buy the products. The best way is going to the farmers directly on their farm and buy there, or find a local farmers market and speak with the producers, with farmers about the food, and this is slow life. Slow living is go slowly and thinking about all that we do.
2: So making your decisions based on where the food comes from, who makes it. And is it easy to live slow?
3: I think yes, but we need more time.
2: At Degustorium, I also met Victoria Smelkova, who is the regional coordinator for Central and Eastern Europe of Slow Food International. I asked her to define for us what slow food is.
4: Slow food is a story about food that is good, clean, and fair for all.
2: And is slow food a luxury, or is slow food our future?
4: Slow food is not a luxury, and it's not an elite society. It's not nostalgia about the past. It's our investment into the future.
2: And so if somebody wants to follow the slow food rules or live slow food, how do you start doing this?
4: We can follow slow food or we can do slow food. If a person is a chef, a producer, a teacher, a scientist, they can practice Slow Food in their everyday life. So they cannot look at the project

0: as food as a commodity, they can look at food as a story and as part of culture, as part of the traditions, and as part of the territory. And if a consumer wants to be part of slow food, it's very simple. They only have to search for the product that is linked to the territory, linked to the local culture, and is produced by people and visible by the people who are behind the food.
1: I toured around Degustorium and talked with the vendors, attendees, fans of slow food, and asked them to define for us what slow food is or what slow food means for them.
2: Slow food means to me, first of all, obviously to slow down when you're thinking about food overall, and to enjoy it and to give it a meaning to the goods, to the ingredients, the produce you use, and just to think about it more on a daily basis. It should not be a luxury. It should be a standard. It isn't, unfortunately. But I hope, thanks to initiatives like this, it will get more usual, more normal. It will become the standard we are heading to, I think. So that's how it's supposed to be.
3: And Ben Pasco visiting the biggest slow food festival in Slovakia, the Degustorium, brought us to the end of this edition of Europe East. From Agnieszka Bielawska, it's thanks for joining me.

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I'm Michał Kubicki. Hello. A warm welcome to another edition of From the Archives. Today, a literary feature in which we look at the career of Sławomir Mrożek, one of the most prominent playwrights and satirists of the 20th century. He began his career as an enthusiast for the new communist regime in the early 1950s. In later years, however, he became a sharp critic of all oppressive systems. In 1963, he emigrated from Poland. He protested against the Soviet-led invasion.

of Czechoslovakia in 1968 and the 1981 crackdown on solidarity in Poland. He returned to his homeland after the fall of communism. Mrożek is among Poland's most often translated authors. His best-known plays are The Tango, The Emigres, The Slaughterhouse, and Love in the Crimea. He's also the author of what he called little prose works, or fables. I invite you to listen now to a selection of Mrożek's amusing fables, which were first published in an English translation in the European magazine. In a recording made in 1997, they were read by Michael Green. The first one is entitled The Hero.

I was walking by the river one day when something caught my eye. It was a Boy Scout drowning. I know the spot well and the water is quite shallow there, so I decided to save his life. But not without an audience, naturally. I sat down on a bench and waited. The scout was calling quite loudly, and a crowd soon gathered. I waited a little longer till the number was right, then got up, approached the water, and encouraged by the admiring public, slowly started taking off my left boot. The crowd applauded. I had reached my socks when I noticed that some pushy fellow had also begun to take his clothes off. I became agitated. "You weren't in the queue," I pointed out. "So what? Is he your scout or something?" he replied, and threw down his waistcoat. "Quite right," the public agreed. "A scout is common property." "Leave your trousers alone," I said to him. "I was busy saving scouts before you were born. Go and save your granny." He was getting offensive. "My granny could knock spots off you any time. Try fishing out a piece of soap if you must, but leave my scout alone." The crowd was getting bigger. Some were on my side. Others insisted that anyone could have a go. I could see that this was leading nowhere, that everything depended now on who undressed first. Admittedly, he had had a late start, but he had a zip and caught up with me. I shot ahead again as we reached the underpants stage. When he realized his chance was slipping, he decided to jump in as he stood, in his underwear. I saw red and tripped him up. Serve him right. I don't know what happened to the scout, since we were both taken to hospital. I had wrenched his arm and he had knocked out my front teeth. It takes courage and self-sacrifice to save people from drowning.

justice. Novak, Mayer and I went to see our former chairman. He was sitting down in his underpants and burning something in the stove, even though it was summer and the day was hot. "Can I help you?" he asked. "We're here as a delegation. I'm busy. But we're here in the name of society. I'm also busy in the name of society. Putting things in the fire is a private occupation." "It depends," he said, and threw a pile of official-looking documents into the stove. There was a whole stack of them on the floor. They were all marked top secret. "Here you are sitting in a private state of undress, while we have come on a matter of public importance," said Novak. "Social importance," Mayer corrected him. I went one better. "National importance." "Well, what is it?" "We've come to hang you, Mr. Chairman." "There must be some mistake. I'm no longer chairman. All hanging matters should be referred to my successor." "He's got a point," said Novak to Mayer. "Why did you call him chairman?"

Force of habit. What I meant was, we've come to hang you, you bastard. That's more like it. You have done enough harm. You and your party and your government. Your time is up. Justice will be... Mayor stopped in mid-sentence. He was looking intently at the pile of papers on the floor. Or to be precise, at a particular sheet on top. It really is quite hot in here, he said. Do you mind if I take my jacket off? Not at all, replied our host. He picked up the sheet of paper from the top of the pile and threw it onto the fire. Mayer breathed a sigh of relief. Shall we burn this one as well? Novak pulled out another sheet with a great deal of writing on it. By all means. Novak wiped his forehead. He'd already taken his jacket off without asking for permission. How about you? Our host turned to me. I took off my jacket and got to work. At last I found what I was looking for. An old letter from me denouncing both Mayer and Novak. While it burnt, Novak was looking up at the ceiling and Mayer down at the floor. Won't you take your trousers off, gentlemen? No, thank you. We really must be going. We won't disturb you any longer. We left together, but when we were outside, we parted company in silence, going off in three different directions, but symmetrically.

The Gamblers. For some time now, two people in my office, the chief clerk and the accountant, have been staying behind and working late. The manager praised them for their efficiency, and I thought it might be a good idea to join them, particularly as there was talk of bonuses. So I stayed behind. Here we are, sitting by the lamp, but they seem awkward, ill at ease, and keep glaring at me sideways. Eventually, after a whispered conversation, the accountant says to me, "Look here, my dear fellow, I wouldn't let it go any further if I were you, but we've got a little game here, rather like the pools. It goes like this. We switch off the light for a while, and out come the cockroaches. Then we turn it on again, and they run off. We put money on certain individuals, not much, 10 or 20 zloty, and whichever gets to his hiding place first wins. Would you like to join us?" I readily agreed. We turned off the light and the accountant counted up to 20 and switched it on again. I put 10 zloty on a large athletic-looking cockroach. But my lack of experience showed and I lost. My cockroach may have been athletic, but he was short of breath. After that I became a regular. Now the three of us would stay behind night after night, till daybreak. The manager was amazed. He promised to get us all medals. Other people in the office grew jealous. Soon the storeman volunteered for night work, to help rebuild the country all the quicker, as he put it. There was nothing for it but to accept him. Fortunately, he too turned out to be a gambler material. He even learned how to stimulate the cockroaches by smacking his lips, since the rules of the game prohibited the use of a straw. All was going well. The manager wrote a letter of commendation to the authorities, and only begged us not to overdo it. Alas, that encouraged more people to volunteer for night work. But we managed. One by one, they were initiated into the game. We started feeding our cockroaches scientifically, leaving them the remains of our lunches under the desks. Some of them became really good at it, and we gave them nicknames. The best runners were Thunder, Torpedo, and Squire. One night, the chief buyer had a run of bad luck. By daybreak, he had lost all his money and ended up by owing us quite a lot. Unfortunately, the chief buyer was a man without honour. The following day, he reported the presence of cockroaches to the pest control officer and insisted they should be exterminated. Now, we no longer stay behind after office hours. No chance of bonuses or medals either. A man without honour is not fit to work, even after office hours.

the oak tree. The mayor of our town was celebrating his birthday, and we decided to plant an oak tree in his honour. How gratifying it will be for future generations, we thought, to look at the oak tree and remember our mayor. The leaves will rustle and recall olden days when our mayor was alive. We chose a suitable spot in the middle of the square. The mayor himself took up the shovel and started the digging. He was followed by councillors and heads of departments according to their rank. We planted the sapling and also put a corked bottle in the hole containing the message, "To the mayor from the nation." Next day we were looking out of the window as usual when we saw a dog circling the tree. He kept us in suspense for half an hour at least before he finally sniffed the tree and committed an offence. The mayor grunted and told us to get back to work. What on earth can you do about dogs? All our windows looked out onto the square, and, as it was so central, it was convenient for the dogs too. The mayor stopped receiving visitors and began to leave the office through the back door. The dogs kept on arriving, even from distant locations, to carry on their correspondence under the mayor's oak. Hardly surprising, really. It was such a good spot. I wouldn't mind using it myself. The oak tree grew, the dogs kept fouling it, and the mayor lost weight. He would sometimes send a caretaker to chase the dogs away, but the man was usually too late. One night we were returning from a bar when we saw something moving in the square. We drew nearer, hid behind some bushes, and saw our mayor digging something up. He took out the bottle, opened it, then buried it again and left. We got to work immediately. We took the bottle again and found a new piece of paper inside. It said, "To the nation, from the mayor." Oh no, we thought, we can't have that. So we crossed out his message and put our own in. "To mankind, from the nation." We put the bottle back, and from then on everyone was happy, and there are more dogs in the square than ever.

The Stag Hunter. Early one morning, the first secretary of the local Communist Party received confidential news from the first secretary of the region, who had in turn got it from the first secretary of the Central Committee. By the afternoon, he was in the woods. He was the first among the first secretaries to inform them that any further resistance to the revolutionary forces was hopeless, or pointless, as he put it in the telegram. That power would be handed over to their representatives and the party dissolved, to strengthen it further, as he said. The transfer of power would take place the following day. The expedition to the woods was only an incidental connection with the news he had received. The first secretary had no intention of keeping up armed resistance alone with a single rifle. His purpose was of a different order altogether. He was a passionate hunter, and along with the visiting dignitaries, had practically exterminated all the game in the woods under his jurisdiction. It had not been difficult, as the woods were part of the national park, and shooting there was forbidden. Since he hunted throughout the year, including the breeding season, the game in the woods, apart from a few small birds and rabbits, was by now extinct. There was one exception, however, a single magnificent stag. The animal had survived only because it enjoyed the personal protection of the First Secretary. He had planned to shoot it himself, not yet, but in a few years' time, when he would celebrate his 50th birthday with a splendid stag hunt. The march of history had now rendered this plan unfeasible.

workable. He walked through the woods to the familiar clearing where the stag, almost tame by now, came to feed at regular times. One had only to wait. He was almost there when he felt a stab of pain in his right leg and found himself unable to move. The steel jaws of a trap had closed on his foot, penetrating it to the very bone. "Poachers! Anarchy!" he raged, until he suddenly remembered that from tomorrow he would no longer be responsible for law and order. Only then did tears of pain begin to fill his eyes.

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7: You're tuned to Polish Radio, broadcasting from Warsaw. I'm Danuta Isler, welcoming you to this edition of Around Poland. In the program, I'm taking you to the village of Chlewiska, not very far from Poland's 14th largest city, Radom, located 140 kilometers south of Warsaw. Hidden in a historical scenic park in Chlewiska is the palace of the Odrowąż family, who in the course of time assumed the surname of Chlewicki. It is one of the oldest residences of the landed gentry in Poland, says Jakub Mitek from Resursa Obywatelska Arts and Culture Center in Radom.
8: You seem to be having quite a few manor houses around. One of them, which we've already visited, is the one in Chlewiska.
9: Yes, in Chlewiska.
8: Mm-hmm. Connected with the Odrowąż family?
9: Odrowąż family and Chlewicki's family. It was founded, the stronghold and the church was originally were founded in the 12th century.
7: During its history, Chlewiska has been owned by six great families. The first owner was Piotr Dunin, who in 1135 erected a fortified manor house on a steep hillside in the northwest part of the village. Subsequent owners were the Odrowąż family, a knight's family who had arrived in Poland in the 11th century and erected a castle in Chlewiska in 15th century. Over the centuries, the castle has been reconstructed and renovated. These days, it houses a luxurious spa with thermal baths, stables, and a 10-hectare park.
10: My name is Arkadiusz Tomczyk. I'm a manager of Manor House Hotel in Chlewiska.
8: And this is a wonderful park and palace complex. We have just toured some of the facilities. Obviously, these days, modern touch, it houses a hotel, spa, swimming pool, things to make your stay here more pleasurable, if you will. The park is amazing. We see the pond, you get a mini golf course. But the palace is the most historic part, right?
10: Yes, first owner was Odrowąż, the best. Of Odrowąż, but
8: what century was that? Dating back to what century?
10: It was near 14th century, but now this building, that structure, is from 16th century. It's a special significant.

0: Nace of one of the world's palace about that history. We invite to other worlds, world of old furniture, park, spa, you know, with natural atmosphere, with park, you know, especially individual guests, but also conference groups, because we offer spa, swimming pool, ride horses.
1: So a little bit for everyone. Now the palace, it's not a big building. The walls are original and the rest you refurbished and redecorated. Is that right?
0: Our owner has special abilities.
1: We also have to mention the beautiful nature that you hear in the background, the birds, the water, the park. The park surrounding the palace is also unique, right? Special kinds of, I've passed by trees, there are special notices by the several trees, right?
0: Yes, this landscape park contains 21 trees, recognized as natural monuments, and entered in the register of the Provincial Natural Conservation Officer. The most common trees in the park are small-leaved limbs, English oaks, common hornbeams, black alders, and ash trees.

0: everyone can come in and look at the palace, right? But people who stay here, who are those people? What do they look for? Because this place is kind of away from the beaten path. So it's a special place. You have what you call a vital village, right?
1: Yes.
0: So you have tried to create here a special kind of like oasis for people to get away from big cities?
1: A special place for barbecue and also for spa. Because we have Polish bath, saunas, Rasisz Bania, and it's a place for relax, and it depends on people, yes.
0: And speaking of people, famous people stay here and have stayed here so far. Give me at least one name of someone who was famous.
1: It won't be secret, but Mr. Buzek was here.
0: Former head of the European Parliament, Jerzy Buzek.
1: Yes, of course.
0: Very nice. So why should people come here? Why would you encourage anybody to come in here, even for two, 3 days?
1: If you would like to spend several hours in the other world, I invite you to Mannerhaus.
2: Odrowąż family has left its mark on Chlewiska, and you can get more info at mannerhaus.pl. But there is more to the locality. With a population of over 1,000, Chlewiska these days also houses the chapter of the Museum of Technology from Warsaw, its historic ironworks. The facility includes a group of furnaces built by the French Metallurgical Society in the years 1882-1892, featuring a blast furnace producing 13 tons of raw iron per day, 3 ore roasters, an extraction tower and mechanical workshop. The ore for production was obtained from wells and mines scattered around the area. Stanisław Turek has been a local guide there since 1957. This is a very old village. Until 1830s, Chlewiska was the biggest metallurgical and mining center on the territory of the Polish kingdom. Ore extraction dates back here to 1645. This facility was built by the French. The blast furnace started production in 1895. It worked the longest of all known furnaces in Poland, that is, until 1940. The Great Furnace was the last factor of this kind in Central Europe. It is the only monument of this kind in Poland and unique on the continent. Once there, worth attention is its device used to transport incoming materials into the blast furnace, which worked using a water pump. Also, the upper deck of the tower offers a wonderful view of the region's historic buildings and surrounding mills. That's all in this week's edition of the program. As always, you will find links related to the places mentioned in the program on our website at thenews.pl. I'm Danuta Isler. 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

Welcome to Central Europe Today. In this magazine, every week, we will be talking about what life in Central Europe is all about. The show is coming to you from Warsaw and is hosted by me, Danuta Isler. It is a co-production of Polish Radio's External Service, as well as Radio Slovakia International, Radio Romania International, and Radio Prague. In a show this week, as FIFA World Cup 2026 got underway in Canada, Mexico, and the US, we'll take a closer look at how some of the countries are utilizing their sport soft power. Also, Russia's shadow fleet under pressure, and Alice Svoboda on track to become first Czech aboard the ISS. We'll tell you more.

0: Every year, the Polish Institute of Sports Diplomacy researchers sports soft power to determine the extent to which countries use sports to conduct policy and build their image and brand. The study 2026 includes analysis of 60 countries, taking into account the degree to which sports are used in states' policies, sports sponsorship of public and private entities, the presence of sports executives of a given nationality in decision-making bodies of international federations, as well as recognition and successes of its athletes and the involvement of states in organizing sporting events. As can be expected, co-hosts of the FIFA World Cup, the US, continues to dominate the ranking, although Poland has made a considerable jump in the past 12 months.
1: My name is Mieszko Rajkiewicz and I represent Polish Institute for Sports Diplomacy.
0: How is sports diplomacy doing in 2026?
1: It depends who you ask, because many states will tell you that it feels great and it performs great, and of course based on many factors like sports results, like global recognition of athletes or clubs. So many states will tell you that sports diplomacy is doing fine and it's developing, but on the other side, few countries also will tell you they have lack of some key factors like number of representatives in sporting governance bodies or many other factors that are not in the scope of the direct involvement of some state.
0: And another edition of report devoted to soft power of sports was prepared by the Polish Institute of Sports Diplomacy. This is the 2026 rankings. I'm looking at the results. 30 countries are included. Poland is placed 17. There is a 9 spots jump, so not bad. US continues to reign. And then Italy, we jumped 1 spot, probably due to the Olympics. I think they were praised both for the Olympics and the Paralympics. So those 30 countries are the best, the most efficient when it comes to utilizing sport as a soft power.
1: Yes, we did analyze 60 states and we ranked them in the top 30, the best one that use sports as their soft power tool. And we did analyze 6 key factors that were judged not only on some objective knowledge and know-how, but also on a specific data. For instance, we considered as one of the key factors the number of

0: State representatives in sports international governing bodies. It's easy to count how many US representatives, Italian, Spain, or Australians apparently.
1: Yes, Australia is number 8. That's a surprise, no?
0: Yes, because of their strategy of using sports diplomacy internally in their foreign relations. Also, Australia and Canada have a lot of representatives in sports governing bodies, but on the other hand, we considered the global recognition of athletes and the clubs and the leagues from each state, or we considered the sports performances from each country. We also looked at how many private and public entities did sponsor international sports in the last year, because our report is to be made annually. So we just look at each year. So we believe that in a few years we will be ready to build pretty wide landscape of how does the other countries perform in the longer period.
1: And obviously no Russia in the ranking, Russia which has been banned from many international events, although in certain events its athletes can compete as neutrals. A new player, I think, Saudi Arabia closes top 10.
0: Yes, on the last year's edition of our report, Russia was present in the report somewhere between 20 and 22nd position. Mm-hmm. But nevertheless, this year's position of Russia, which ended behind the top 30, was strictly related to the fact that Russia is still banned in many ways in international sports, not only from the participating of athletes, especially in terms of team sports, but for instance, the main factor of Russian higher position last year was still the number of representatives and high degree of using sports in international politics. And this year, of course, we cannot use any events that Russia hosts, because as one of the part of the sanctions in international sports for Russia was taking away from Russia the event organization. And the newcomer, Saudi Arabia, yes, it became the top powerhouse in the Persian Gulf, because the Qatar position is declining because of the 2022 World Cup, more far away from the 2026 than it was earlier. So it won't resonate as much as it did 2 years and 1 year ago. Therefore, Saudi Arabia became stronger, and of course, global recognition, for instance, of their football clubs, like the promotion of the league and football clubs and transfers of many globally recognized footballers, also helps Saudi Arabia build better position in our ranking. But this is one of the factors of the judgment for Saudi Arabia.
2: Gold medalists and Olympic champion.
1: The absolute newcomers in the top 30, what do we see? Morocco, spot 18, Portugal 23, Denmark 25, and 29, Kenya. Poland, like we said, is spot 17, 9 spots jump, so quite considerable. What is Poland doing well in when it comes to sports diplomacy, and where are the areas for improvement? I'm pretty sure we can't promote ourselves only using the image of Robert Lewandowski or Iga Świątek, right?
0: Right, but their successes also will resonate in building our awareness and our branding around the world, because let's start with the weak sides. For instance, is the low number of representatives in governing sporting bodies, and this is something we can improve. Also, we don't have one.
1: Maja Włoszczowska is in one of the IOC committees.
0: Yes, but that's, so we count her, Witold Bańka, as the head of the WADA.
1: WADA, so anti-doping, a world anti-doping agency.
0: Also, we can consider Miss Agata Lang in the Union of Cycling International Union, and few more people, Tomasz Hamera in World Sailing, but nevertheless,
1: but you're saying still, should be more.
0: Yes, we count like 7-8 people from Poland, and the top,
1: and we have 38 million people.
0: Yeah, and top countries have like 20 plus people in international governing bodies,
1: so that's one thing.
0: And we don't have any kind of strategy of using sports as building a global recognized image.
1: We don't. I thought that because we're even talking now about Poland hosting the Olympics. Poland has just hosted the World Indoor Track and Field Championships, volleyball. I mean, there have been, let alone Europe, but there was 2012. I mean, there have been high-profile sports events hosted by Poland.
0: Yes, and that is our strong side, our know-how of bringing and organizing some events in various disciplines. However, our weak side is that we don't have one fundamental strategy that tells us what to do next, the whole roadmap.
3: I was talking to Mieszko Rajkiewicz, co-founder of the Polish Institute of Sports Diplomacy. And

0: over 700 tankers without reliable insurance, special forces operations on the high seas, and opaque financial mechanisms that allow Western sanctions to be circumvented. This is what the global network looks like that allows the Kremlin to finance its war machine, the infamous Shadow Fleet, Moscow's fleet of tankers, which, under the flags of numerous countries, violates international sanctions by transporting Russian oil exports. To find out more, Martin Matuszewski spoke to Elżbieta Kaca, head of the International Sanctions Project at the Polish Institute of International Affairs in Warsaw.
1: Russian Shadow Fleet are tankers, around 700 vessels, which operate outside international maritime rules. Those are usually older tankers, on average 22 years old. They do not have sufficient insurance. They hide their location. They frequently change flags. They conceal their identity. Those tankers are basically used for two reasons. First of all, to not comply with the sanctions. And the second purpose is that they are increasingly used as hybrid threat tool. They, for instance, are crushing the critical infrastructure. They are used for intelligence gathering, etc.
2: So to put it in perspective, can you maybe present some numbers, like what amounts of crude oil are transported by the Shadow Fleet, if we are aware of this, and what kind of money is Russia making thanks to its actions?
1: Currently, the vast majority of Russian crude oil, including the petroleum products, are exported through Shadow Fleet, around 60% of all Russian export. This means that basically daily Russia is transporting products worth thousands of millions of euros. So this is pretty high number. Russian Shadow Fleet is the main tool to evade sanctions. In our report, we really see that since invasion, the Western sanctions, oil embargo and the price cap worsened Russia's economic situation and Russia oil export. They forced Russia to sell crude oil on discounts between 2022 and 2025. So Russia earned less than it could have earned. In this period of time, we see that really the conditions of Russian oil export has worsened. For instance, the oil export has fallen by 10%.

0: and oil production has fallen by 5%. This is also the result of the attack of Ukraine on Russian critical energy infrastructure and also
1: so-called direct sanctions.
0: Exactly. And we see that sanctions work, but they could have harsher impact if not Russian shadow fleet. And we see that the G7 coalition, mainly EU and UK, with some help with US, mainly during Biden presidency, has taken harsh steps to fight shadow fleet, but still it's not enough.
1: Sanctions circumventing aside, there is also a military / espionage / sabotage side of the shadow fleet vessels actions. Can you please tell our listeners a bit more about it?
0: Sure. You have to remember first that the shadow fleet is a strategic tool in Russian hands, that it is directed by central administration, and they fund a very dense network of intermediaries in exotic jurisdiction to hide the connection with Russian state. At the same time, some vessels are even escorted by Russian Navy. They are secured by armed crew. And some vessels have been suspected of espionage, of intelligence gathering, like looking at ports and looking at critical infrastructure. Finnish authorities boarded the tanker Eagle's because it dragged its anchor through 5 cables, some telecommunication cables and 1 energy cable, and the damage costed around 60 billion of euros. But at the end of the day, it is very difficult to detain such vessels because it is very difficult to prove that it was on purpose. Definitely since the beginning of the year, we have, I think, around 12 detentions of Russian shadow fleet in European waters, mainly in the Baltic, by Sweden, Belgium, France, in Atlantic Ocean. But we also see that the problem is that the vessels can be detained for several weeks. You can impose a high penalty of several millions of euros. But then, according to international maritime law, you cannot detain such vessels forever in your port.
2: Marcin Matuszewski was talking to Elżbieta Kaca, head of the International Sanctions Project at the Polish Institute of International Affairs in Warsaw. And that interview will be followed by Slovakia's Zuzana Smatanova and her song called Stačí si prijať, or Just Wish for It.

0: You're listening to Central Europe Today, coming away from Warsaw with me, your host, Danuta Isler. Czech astronaut Aleš Svoboda is on track to become the first Czech citizen to visit the International Space Station. The European Space Agency has signed an agreement with the US space company VAS that could see him fly to the ISS as early as next year and take on the key role of a pilot. Ruth Frankova of Radio Prague with more.
1: Mám velkou radost, že dnes můžeme oznámit skutečně historický milník.
2: Prime Minister Andrej Babiš announced the news saying Aleš Svoboda is expected to fly to the International Space Station aboard a SpaceX Dragon spacecraft next year. According to Svoboda, the pilot role is one of the most significant aspects of the mission.
3: To, že Česká republika bude mít v posádce roli pilota, je naprosto zásadní.
4: The fact that the Czech Republic will have the role of pilot within the crew is absolutely crucial. There are only around 24 Crew Dragon pilots in the world, and as far as I know, only two of them are from Europe.
2: Unlike other crew members, the pilot is directly involved in operating the spacecraft and requires much more extensive training, he says.
5: Bude to probíhat především ve Spojených státech, je to spojené s přípravou ve SpaceX a v NASA.
4: The training will take place primarily in the United States and will involve preparation with SpaceX, NASA and other partner organizations. SpaceX is responsible because it provides the Crew Dragon spacecraft and the Falcon 9 launch vehicle, so a part of the training will take place at its facilities. NASA is involved because its astronaut training center in Houston, Texas, is where astronauts are trained on the various modules of the ISS.
5: Astronauti cvičí na jednotlivé moduly ISS.
2: Svoboda says the agreement between the European Space Agency and VAST is one of the biggest milestones of the project so far. However, the mission must still be approved by the International Space Station's international partners.
4: The crew will consist of four members. Last week, France announced a similar agreement with VAST, so the crew still needs to be completed before reaching its final size. The full crew will then appear before an international panel led by NASA, which is expected to approve the mission.
5: Panel vedený NASA, který by tu posádku v ideálním případě měl schválit.
2: The launch is currently planned for next summer aboard a Falcon 9 rocket, but space missions are rarely launched exactly on schedule, says Jiří Dušek, director of the Brno Observatory.
6: Ten přesný termín sice nějaký zazněl, ale realita je taková, že...
4: A specific date has been mentioned, but the reality is that projects like these are often delayed by weeks and sometimes even months. So we can say it should happen next summer, but it could quite possibly slip to the
6: to bude v létě příštího roku, ale dost možná to může být až na podzim.
2: The Czech government and the European Space Agency say the mission's greatest value lies in the scientific and technological research it will enable. According to Dušek, 13 Czech experiments are expected to be carried out aboard the ISS, helping Czech scientists test new ideas and technologies in space.
6: Jsou to experimenty zaměřené především na biologii.
4: These experiments focus primarily on biology, including the human body. There is research into human stress, for example, as well as AI-based models of human physiology. There are also technological experiments such as research into nanorobots and their behavior in the space environment, as well as cancer research.
6: Jejich chování v kosmickém prostředí anebo výzkum rakoviny.
2: If everything goes according to plan, Svoboda will become only the second astronaut in Czech history after Vladimír Remek and the first Czech citizen ever to visit the International Space Station.
0: That was a report by Ruth Frankova of Radio Prague, bringing us to the end of this week's edition of Central Europe Today. I'm leaving you now with Polish singer Dawid Podsiadło and his song called Where Did Your Love Go? I'm Danuta Isler. Thanks for listening.

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0: This is news from Poland coming to you from Warsaw. It's Wednesday, June the 24th. I'm Agnieszka Bielawska. Welcome to our broadcast from the English service, starting with our current affairs section. And coming up in news from Poland today, Polish radio's debate marks the 35th anniversary of the Polish-German Good Neighbourship Treaty.
1: We are good neighbors. It was a big progress we have had in the last 35 years.
0: Also in the magazine, Polish-Turkish presidents discuss security, NATO, economic ties.
2: These talks mainly focused on the upcoming NATO summit and on Poland's security and priorities, as well as on the documents being negotiated at NATO headquarters, making security policy a key element.
3: NATO, więc polityka bezpieczeństwa będzie kluczowym elementem.
0: That and more coming up. First, though, a look at the headlines. Ukraine recovery conference to open in Gdańsk on Thursday. Poland to build third LNG terminal in bid to become regional gas hub. Poland mobilizes emergency response as Europe swelters.

in record heatwave. European leaders will gather in Gdańsk on Thursday for the Ukraine Recovery Conference, aimed at shaping the rebuilding of Ukraine after Russia's invasion. Widely viewed as Europe's biggest reconstruction project since World War II, Ukraine's Deputy Prime Minister Oleksiy Kuleba said Kyiv expects to sign agreements worth more than 1.5 billion euro during the conference, with deals expected to include projects in housing, infrastructure and regional recovery efforts. Launched in 2022 in response to Russia's invasion of Ukraine, the conference is an annual gathering of international leaders, political leaders, policymakers, and business representatives dedicated to mobilizing international investment for Ukraine's reconstruction. The reconstruction of Ukraine is widely viewed as Europe's largest infrastructure and economic project since the Marshall Plan, the US-led program that helped rebuild the continent after World War II. Ukraine's needs are estimated at hundreds of billions of euros and span virtually every sector of the economy, from energy and transportation to defense manufacturing, industrial production, digitalization and urban redevelopment. Organizers say this year's conference, co-hosted by Poland and Ukraine, will focus on five key pillars: business, security and defense, European integration, regional development and human capital. Among the senior international figures expected to attend is European Commission President Ursula von der Leyen. Polish delegation will be led by Prime Minister Donald Tusk. The conference comes against a tense diplomatic backdrop. In late May, Kyiv named a military unit in honor of the UPA, the Ukrainian insurgent army and nationalist force held responsible for massacres of tens of thousands of Polish civilians in Volhynia and eastern Galicia between 1943 and 45. Poland officially regards the killings as genocide, while Ukraine generally rejects that label, viewing the events as part of a wider wartime conflict in which both sides committed atrocities. President Nawrocki responded by stripping President Zelensky of Poland's Order of the White Eagle, this country's highest honor. Zelensky has since returned the medal, while several former Ukrainian leaders and officials have renounced Polish state awards in solidarity. President Volodymyr Zelensky cancelled his attendance at the Gdańsk event, where the country's prime minister, Yulia Svyrydenko, set to head the Ukrainian delegation instead. Poland has announced plans to build a third liquefied natural gas LNG terminal as part of efforts to become a hub supplying gas to other countries in the region. This is a historic decision for Polish energy security, said Energy Minister Miłosz Motyka. We are building a new security architecture for Europe and strengthening our position as a regional energy hub. Poland has currently one operating LNG terminal located in Świnoujście on the Baltic coast. It opened in December 2015 and has the capacity to receive 8.3 billion cubic meters a year. In 2028, a second terminal, a floating storage regasification unit, meaning a specialized vessel that can receive, store and regasify LNG, is due to open in the Bay of Gdańsk. Currently under construction in South Korea, that facility will add a further capacity of 6.01 billion cubic meters. Even though the second terminal is yet to launch, Gas System, Poland's state gas transmission operator, last year began gauging interest from neighboring countries in LNG imports with the aim of assessing whether another floating storage regasification unit in Gdańsk would be needed. On Tuesday, Gas System confirmed that this third terminal would go ahead. Once complete, it will bring Poland's total regasification capacity to over 20 billion cubic meters a year.
A powerful heat wave broke temperature records across Europe, prompting France to issue its widest ever red alert, closing the Eiffel Tower and paralysing British rail service as Poland convened an emergency government meeting.

0: Red alerts covered 54 of France's 96 continental departments, the largest area ever placed under the country's top weather warning. In Poland, Interior Minister Marcin Kierwiński convened an emergency interministerial meeting following forecasts from the National Meteorological Institute predicting temperatures above 40 degrees Celsius in major cities, with some areas potentially reaching 43 degrees. The hottest conditions are expected Sunday, when the heat wave is forecast to spread across nearly the entire country. Each ministry is directed to take immediate action within its area of responsibility. Fire services and police are placed on heightened alert for fire risk and water safety incidents. The Health Ministry began monitoring for heat stroke and dehydration, with particular attention to the elderly and children. And the Foreign Ministry was tasked with assisting Poles abroad, especially in France and the United States. Health authorities urge people to avoid going outside between 3 p.m. and 6 p.m. Wear light clothing and sunscreen, bathe children in lukewarm rather than cold water, and avoid stepping directly from air-conditioned spaces into the heat to prevent thermal shock. Officials also warned that high temperatures increase the risk of salmonella contamination. You're tuned to Warsaw. This is our weekday current affairs magazine. I'm Agnieszka Bielawska, your host. To mark the 35th anniversary of the Polish-German Treaty on Good Neighbourship and Friendly Cooperation, Polish Radio External Service and Polish Radio 24 jointly hosted a debate on a Tuesday titled A Real Partnership or New Asymmetry, Poland and Germany 35 years after the treaty. Marcin Matuszewski attended the event, and when discussions ceased, he spoke with two of the invited panelists.
1: Aleksandra Rybińska, I'm a journalist for the Polish weekly Sieci and of Polsce 24 TV.
2: Cornelius Ochman, director of Foundation for German-Polish Cooperation.
3: We are talking after the Polish Radio's panel discussion dedicated to the 35th anniversary of the Polish-German Good Neighbourship Treaty. For starters, would you say that on average the reality lived up to this agreement's name when it comes to the two countries' relations?
1: Well, the treaty today is in part at least obsolete, meaning that a part of its content has already been fulfilled. Therefore, it is at least partially a historical document today. And there's a part of it which hasn't been fulfilled, and we're still waiting for that to happen, especially on the German side. But I think the lack of enthusiasm for this date, the 35th anniversary, on both sides in Germany and Poland shows that we're on a completely different level. We're somewhere else in our relationship between Germany and Poland.
3: But to simplify it, are we good neighbors with Germany, or is it impossible to give a simple answer to such a complicated question?
2: We are good neighbors. Thinking about treaty, which is 35 years old, it was a big progress we have had in the last 35 years. As a representative of a German-Polish foundation, it is a big positive development in the last 35 years, despite an open question in German-Polish relation. But at the end of the day, it's a positive development.
3: Continuing along the line of my previous question, what would you say are the biggest factors hampering the good neighborship between Poland and Germany? Quite naturally, history comes to mind first, but I guess it's not the only problem.
2: Of course, not only the history. One of the biggest challenges is the infrastructure. Yeah, today we have only one bridge more between Germany and Poland than we have in the year 91. So it's a very small progress. Of course, there are highways built in Poland, there are train connections, but the situation is not better than 35 years ago.
1: Well, I would say we have different interests if we look at the policy of Germany towards Russia under Angela Merkel, which was pursued, by the way, for decades. It was, from Polish point of view, a bad policy.

0: industry, which was to the detriment of Poland. And it was still continued on the German side. So I think that was a big contentious issue. And I remember at the time was being brought up continuously in discussions. And now we, of course, in Poland have the satisfaction that Germany has realized it was a mistake, that policy. But still, these differing interests come up all the time. I mean, we cannot expect to be of one opinion on everything. So that's just not going to happen. So today, I think the Poles have sometimes the impression that though we have made great progress in Poland and today we are economically more sound than Germany, we're still not being treated as a full partner, so there's still an asymmetry in our relations in that regard, and we're going to see how that's going to turn out in the future.
1: Apart from leveling the Polish-German status in this partnership, what would you say are main 2-3 points to better the relation between the two countries in the coming years?
0: For me, as I said during the discussion here, it's astounding that we continuously speak about the Weimar Triangle and that Germany also always says we want to cooperate with Poland to make decisions in the European Union together. But then instead of the Weimar Triangle, we have the E3 format where there is no Poland. So I think it's a little bit lacking, the German-Polish cooperation. There are no really common initiatives. Also under the government of Donald Tusk now, I've been waiting for a German-Polish initiative, something to, you know, push the European Union forward, and it doesn't happen. So I think the theory is far away from the practice, meaning politicians say many things, but then these things are not put into practice.
2: From my point of view, it's a very positive development in a case of civil society. On the one side, we have had a low performance in the official relations, but the relations the civil society are developing very well, and the number of persons who participated in the German-Polish forum, more than 700 people, it's from my point of view a big success, and the relations in the civil society are developing very well.
1: Better than in the political spheres?
2: Yeah, of course, in the last years, yeah.
3: Marcin Matuszewski was talking to journalist Aleksandra Rybińska from wsieci.pl and Cornelius Ochman, director of the Foundation for Polish-German Cooperation. And you're listening to news from Poland coming away from Warsaw. Still to come in the magazine, V4 leaders relaunch their alliance after a 2-year hiatus.
4: When the V4 was loyal and united, it also gave a light of hope to all the countries on the eastern flank. I see no reason why it shouldn't again be a guiding signal.
3: And Poland announces large-scale investments in energy and advanced technologies.
5: Poland is emerging as Taiwan's gateway to Europe and a pillar of its security, while Taiwan serves as Poland's gateway to technological globalization and a global mindset.
3: First, though, however, Poland's President Karol Nawrocki and his Turkish counterpart Recep Tayyip Erdogan discussed regional security, NATO cooperation and economic relations during talks in Ankara on Tuesday. Ada Janiszewska has the details.
6: Polish President Karol Nawrocki and Turkish President Recep Tayyip Erdogan held high-level talks in Ankara on Tuesday, reaffirming the strong strategic partnership between their countries and discussing regional security ahead of the upcoming NATO summit, which will be held in the Turkish capital in July. Speaking after the talks, President Nawrocki described Turkey as one of Poland's most important partners and a reliable ally within NATO. He praised Ankara's role in strengthening European security, particularly in the Black Sea region, which has gained increased strategic importance amid ongoing geopolitical tensions. Turkey is a trusted NATO ally and a country that plays a crucial role in ensuring the security of Europe, especially in the Black Sea area, Nawrocki said. We discussed the possibility of moving away from the standard buyer-seller relationship, but there is a willingness to cooperate between the Polish and Turkish arms industries. I will remind you that Polish soldiers and Turkey are using Bayraktars. Poland was the first to acquire this Turkish equipment.
7: Turcji korzystają z Bayraktarów. Polska jako pierwsza sięgnęła po tureckie Bayraktary.
6: Marcin Przydacz, head of the Polish Presidential Office for International Policy, emphasized Turkey's strategic importance.

0: importance for Poland, noting that it possesses one of the largest armed forces in the alliance and remains a key contributor to regional stability. According to Przydacz, preparations and consultations ahead of the upcoming NATO summit were among the central topics of discussion between the two leaders. These talks mainly focused on the upcoming NATO summit and on Poland's security and priorities, as well as on the documents being negotiated at NATO headquarters, making security policy a key element.
1: NATO, więc polityka bezpieczeństwa będzie kluczowym elementem.
0: Poland's president also told reporters that the value of regional cooperation initiatives as platforms for addressing both security concerns and economic opportunities was discussed. He pointed to the growing importance of regional partnerships in enhancing connectivity, trade and infrastructure development across Europe. I would like to express my sincere gratitude to the President for acknowledging the significance of regional initiatives for Poland, such as the Three Seas Initiative. These initiatives are crucial for promoting infrastructure, economic development and shared responsibility in Central and Eastern Europe. Also, the B9 Initiative and consequently the strength of NATO's entire Eastern flank cannot be fully realized without recognizing this potential. Moreover, during the meeting, the Polish president invited Erdogan to pay an official visit to Poland, signaling Warsaw's desire to further strengthen bilateral ties. For his part, President Erdogan highlighted the significance of the Three Seas Initiative, describing it as an effective forum for advancing common interests and developing the transport and logistics potential of Central and Eastern Europe.
2: Polonya ile potansiyel.
0: Turkish construction companies are already present in Poland, doing business worth $9 billion. In this context, we view the Three Seas Initiative as a place where we can also develop relationships based on transport and support for the initiative in this area.
2: Öne çıkan gündem maddelerinden biri gerek İHA'lar imza atmıştık.
0: The Turkish leader also thanked Poland for its long-standing support for Turkey's bid to join the European Union. I hope the support will continue in the future, Erdogan said after the meeting. Beyond security and defense issues, the two presidents discussed opportunities to expand cooperation in education, culture, science and tourism. Both sides expressed interest in deepening people-to-people contacts and broadening bilateral exchanges in these sectors. The leaders also exchanged views on several international issues, including developments in Iran and the ongoing conflict in the Middle East. The visit reflects the increasingly close relationship between Warsaw and Ankara at a time when security concerns remain high across Europe and its neighboring regions. For News from Poland, Ada Janiszewska.
3: You're listening to our Monday through Friday Current Affairs magazine. Next, after more than a two-year hiatus, leaders of Poland, Hungary, the Czech Republic and Slovakia have met again as the Visegrad Four. The summit near Budapest was hosted by Hungary's new Prime Minister, Peter Mojar. The four leaders declared they want to build on common ground rather than old divisions. Agnieszka Łaszczuk has this report.
4: The leaders of Poland, Hungary, the Czech Republic and Slovakia have held their first Visegrad Group summit in more than 2 years in an attempt to revive the regional bloc after a prolonged period of strain. The meeting took place in Kodola near Budapest, hosted by Hungary's new Prime Minister Peter Mojar, whose country currently holds the group's rotating presidency. Slovakia takes over from the 1st of July. The four leaders agreed cooperation had weakened in recent years, largely over differing approaches to Russia and the war in Ukraine. Joint V4 meetings became infrequent after 2022, when the previous Hungarian government's stance towards Moscow created tension with Warsaw and Prague. Asked what had caused that stagnation, Polish Prime Minister Donald Tusk pointed directly to the role of former Hungarian Prime Minister Viktor Orban, who was replaced earlier this year by Peter Mojar. Speaking at a joint press conference, Hungary's new Prime Minister said,
5: "When The heart of Europe beats in Central Europe today, and we have every opportunity that in 10 or 20 years we'll look back and say we did everything in our power not only to keep that heart beating here, but to strengthen its economy and competitiveness too. Hungary is glad to return to Visegrad Group cooperation at the highest level, and our partners, the Czech Republic, Poland and

0: Slovakia can always count on us.
1: Számíthatnak ránk a partnereink, Csehország, Lengyelország és Szlovákia.
0: Magyar highlighted the economic strength of the bloc, which has a combined population of 65 million people, noting that the four countries' total trade with Germany exceeds that of France. To underscore a renewed commitment to regional cooperation, he presented the other leaders with a plan for a high-speed rail link between Budapest, Bratislava, Prague and Warsaw, urging them to seek EU financial support for the initiative during Slovakia's upcoming V4 presidency. Donald Tusk said the group could once again become a serious political force in Europe, adding that everything depended on rebuilding trust, loyalty, and a sense of shared interest among the four states, he said. When the V4 was loyal and united, it also gave a light of hope to all the countries on the eastern flank. I see no reason why it shouldn't again be a guiding signal for all those who stand no chance alone in a confrontation with Germany, with France, with Brussels bureaucracy. And I want to say, when we act, when we'll act together, we'll also be able to bring our ideas into dialogue with the biggest powers. Do you know why? Because the V4 will be one of the biggest powers too.
2: Wiecie dlaczego? Bo V4 będzie też jedną z największych potęg.
0: Slovak Prime Minister Robert Fico set out how that renewed cooperation should work in practice. He proposed that the four countries hold coordination meetings ahead of every European Council session over the coming year, focusing only on issues that unite the countries, he said. That's why we want, once again, and I want to call on my friends and colleagues to do this, that before every European Union meeting throughout the coming year, we organize coordination meetings for which we'll be perfectly prepared. We're wise enough to put on the table only those issues that unite us. For Slovakia's presidency, I can promise we won't raise the issues that divide us.
3: Nebudeme dávať na stôl témy, ktoré nás rozdeľujú.
0: Czech Prime Minister Andrej Babiš welcomed the resumption of cooperation. There was good chemistry. I think we all realize how important this format is. I'm glad we've resumed cooperation and the Visegrad group can work again. I hope Poland will be active too.
4: Ta skupina může znovu fungovat a doufáme, že i to Polsko bude aktivní.
0: He added that the leaders' talks had focused on energy prices, the situation in the Strait of Hormuz, Russia's war in Ukraine, and the EU's upcoming multi-year budget. Looking ahead, the four governments said energy, economic competitiveness, migration, and the EU budget would be the main areas of focus for the group over the coming year. Issues they describe as ones where a common position is achievable. Reporting for News from Poland, I'm Agnieszka Łaszczuk.
5: And finally, in the magazine today, Poland has announced major new initiatives to boost its energy security and advance modern technologies. The plans include building a new floating gas terminal and launching a technology park in partnership with Taiwanese firms. Piotr Urbaniak has the details.
6: Poland will launch major new investments in energy and advanced technologies. Prime Minister Donald Tusk said on Tuesday the country will build another floating gas terminal and pursue joint projects with companies from Taiwan. The new terminal will rise in the Bay of Gdańsk in northern Poland. Officials say it will strengthen Poland's role as a regional gas hub. The project will be developed by a company called Gas System as the third terminal in the country. The company is already working on another unit in the same area. In an interview with Polish radio, Tusk emphasized the project's importance and addressed its financing. This is a commercial venture, not a project funded by the state budget. It will definitely strengthen our gas security and cement Poland's role as a central dispatch hub, but it is also a highly viable business in its own right. Wednesday also marks the final day of Taiwan Expo 2026 in Europe, a trade fair and business forum in Warsaw. The event gave Taiwanese firms a chance to present their capabilities in digital transformation, green energy and security. It also brought together business leaders, local officials and government agencies from both countries to discuss deeper cooperation. experts

0: from Taiwan estimate that about 40 Taiwanese-owned companies operate in Poland. Direct investments total roughly $100 million and support close to 3,000 jobs. Maciej Kawecki is an artificial intelligence expert. Speaking with Polish radio, he described the mutual benefits of this cooperation. Poland is emerging as Taiwan's gateway to Europe and a pillar of its security, while Taiwan serves as Poland's gateway to technological globalization and a global mindset. These are two distinct areas of cooperation that we must fully recognize.
1: Do myślenia globalnie. To są jakby, wydaje mi się, te dwa obszary, które w sposób kluczowy musimy odróżnić.
0: The Taiwan Electrical and Electronic Manufacturers Association, known as TEMA, represents more than 3,000 Taiwanese companies. During the expo, TEMA announced its plans for a technology park in southwestern Poland. Representatives say the project could draw billions of dollars in new investments. The site will span at least 150 hectares and could create tens of thousands of jobs. The park will focus on technologies for AI servers and systems used in electric vehicle production. Cynthia Kiang is a Taiwanese Deputy Minister of Economy. In an interview with Polish radio, she explained the reasoning behind choosing this particular location.
2: We produce the world's most advanced chips in the world and also the world's most advanced AI servers. And Poland is now very strong, a manufacturing base and also a very important logistic hub in Europe. You have very talented engineering workforce. So I think it offers great opportunities for us to work in the area of AI.
0: Michał Jaros is a Polish Deputy Minister of Economic Development and Technology. Speaking with Polish radio, he described the potential project benefits for the Polish side. This is a true tech hub. It's not just about one company, but many investing and creating real value right here in Poland. We want our talent, our young people and our engineers to stay rather than moving abroad to work in the factories of the future. By bringing those factories here, we can create high-paying jobs so they can build their careers at home.
3: Ściągnąć do Polski, żeby tu powstawały wysoko płatne miejsca pracy i żeby tutaj mieli swoje zajęcia.
0: Taiwanese electronics giant Foxconn will also build a semiconductor plant in the region. Foxconn and other Taiwanese firms will take over land once reserved for the American company Intel, which withdrew its planned investment. For news from Poland, I'm Piotr Urbaniak.
4: And that brings us to the end of this edition of our News from Poland Current Affairs magazine, but do stay with us for more. Your host was Agnieszka Bielawska. Stay tuned.
5: This is Patryk Trompis with a letter from Poland. This week, change is an illusion. Examples of Polish figures who have, at least apparently, changed their outlook.

Bowie sings that time may change me, but I can't trace time. When I first heard that song a long time ago, I thought he was saying I can't change time. Well, at least in Britain, you might think that at least royalty can change time. We refer to the Elizabethan era, the Victorian, the Edwardian. Perhaps that stopped after the Second World War. I've never heard anyone speak of a new Elizabethan period, perhaps because of the ambiguity with her 16th century namesake. In Poland, even kings and queens don't become names of their times. Periods are above all referred to by the political situation, the First Republic or the Second Partition, for example. To some extent, literary and scientific achievements shape their times. People refer to the Romantic period or Enlightenment outside of the classroom too. Young Poland, the 30 or so years leading up to Polish independence, regained in 1918, combines both cultural and political meaning. Even if we can change our times only a little, can we at least trace our own time? David Bowie denies us even this. Can we see and understand how we ourselves have changed? In this series of letters, I'll take a look at people in Polish public life who've apparently changed a lot. Some have changed political orientation dramatically, some have found religion, others lost faith.

0: I've noticed is that consistency of outlook is much less valued in Poland than in the UK. Margaret Thatcher famously said, "You turn if you want to. This lady's not for turning," referring to a 1948 play set in the Middle Ages, "The Lady's Not for Burning." Apparently Thatcher didn't feel that comfortable with the slightly convoluted line written by one of her spin doctors. In any case, the story shows how a U-turn in British politics is a matter of embarrassment, even shame. In Poland, there's almost the opposite attitude encapsulated in the proverb that only cows never change their minds. They enjoy grass as much after a lifetime of grazing. Sometimes a dramatic change of opinion comes with the times, and Poland has undergone dramatic changes since its independence regained in 1918, not to speak of before. A large watershed, of course, is 1989, when communism gives way to democracy and the political and cultural move westward was bolstered by the EU and NATO entry. You would expect in those times to find people who have mysteriously dropped left-wing or Marxist or communist views in favour of democratic or market-oriented attitudes. And yet Marxism is not as far away from the free market as you might expect. In the US, the neoconservative movement included many who had earlier been Marxists or Trotskyists, as they sometimes preferred. This included Irving Kristol, sometimes called the godfather of neoconservatism. Materialism was a constant through these apparently dramatic changes in attitude, but there is also the appreciation of revolution, of chaos, the free market. Just shake things up, whether through revolution or privatization, and let the war of all against all do its work. In Poland, one symbol of this change might be Aleksander Kwaśniewski, who went from communist to one of the most popular democratic leaders. He attended the round table talks as Minister for Youth Affairs, what one might take to be a highly ideological position under communism, but went on to become a founding member of the democratic iteration of the Communist Party, the SLD. Kwaśniewski defeated Lech Wałęsa in the 1995 presidential election, Wałęsa who represented all the values and historical symbolism one could wish for. But when Poland watched the televised presidential debate and saw that Kwaśniewski was polite, intelligent and civil, while Wałęsa still had hay sticking out of his shoes, as you say in Polish, they didn't hesitate. Kwaśniewski's moderation, fair-mindedness, lack of ideological fervour, all felt more democratic, even less communist, regardless of their respective bios. As a penetrating article in the left-leaning Politica magazine suggested, this is related to another constant in the transformation of former communists into democratic capitalists: ideological flexibility, not to say indifference. The article suggested that what was constant amongst the colleagues in PZPR and then SLD was a skilled professional teamwork, but not ideological conviction. Members were educated and loyal to each other, but not attached to any particular doctrines, Marxist or otherwise. Perhaps this is reflected in the fact that there have been several other left-wing parties with varying degrees of collaboration with SLD, parties who do have clear values and goals: anti-clericalism, gender equality. The transformation of Marxist to Democrat here is one change which, for all its historical significance, remains illusory.
1: 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I'm Danuta Isler, the host of the feature in which we talk about winners, losers, Olympic sports, as well as unusual and less common disciplines, all while checking out various Polish music releases. Join me in Offside, premiered every Friday at 2040 CET, only on Polish radio, broadcasting from Warsaw.
2: You're tuned to Warsaw. Welcome to Europe East, a look at life and events in this part of the continent. I'm Agnieszka Bielawska. Last Friday, Poland's President Karol Nawrocki decided to strip his Kyiv counterpart, Volodymyr Zelensky, of Poland's highest state honour, the Order of the White Eagle, due to the latter's controversial decision of naming a Ukrainian military unit after that country's World War II nationalist insurgent army, which murdered tens of thousands of Poles. In the face of this, the Ukrainian president decided himself to return the Polish honour, and some compatriot top figures

0: followed suit. Polish Radio's Marcin Matuszewski has this report.
1: The recent diplomatic dispute between Poland and Ukraine deepened on Saturday after Ukrainian President Volodymyr Zelensky returned the highest Polish state distinction, the Order of the White Eagle, following a Friday decision by President Karol Nawrocki to revoke the award. This latest and ongoing crisis in Polish-Ukrainian relations was triggered by a decree signed by President Zelensky in May 2026, marking the anniversary of Ukraine's Special Operations Forces, Zelensky agreed for one of the country's elite commando units to take the honorary title of Heroes of the Ukrainian Insurgent Army, UPA. Poland's reaction to the controversial naming was immediate and remarkably unified, and politicians across the spectrum from the left to the conservative right condemned Zelensky's decision. Polish government officials called the notion unacceptable. The country's foreign ministry warned that the move could provide fresh ammunition for Russian propaganda and undermine Western support for Kyiv. And President Nawrocki declared that he will strip his Ukrainian counterpart of Poland's highest state honor, the Order of the White Eagle, making good on this promise on June 19th.
2: The
1: Polish military has trained thousands of Ukrainian soldiers. The fact that some of them will now serve under the Ukrainian Insurgent Army banner is unacceptable to us. Therefore, in light of President Zelensky's decision, I have decided to strip him of the Order of the White Eagle. This does not constitute a change in the strategic direction of Polish security policy. We have supported and continue to support Ukraine because we know that Russian aggression poses a threat to the security of Poland and all of Europe. Nothing has changed in this regard. Russia is the aggressor and Putin is a criminal responsible for unleashing the largest armed conflict in Europe since the end of World War II.
2: Rozpętanie wojny, która przyniosła Europie największy konflikt zbrojny od zakończenia II wojny światowej.
1: President Nawrocki said in a video statement published on X on Friday. To properly understand why Zelensky's naming decision enraged Poles so much, especially for someone unfamiliar with the complexities of the Polish-Ukrainian relations, a recap of the matter might be necessary, so here it goes. For many Ukrainians, their country's World War II-era insurgent army, UPA, represents resistance and the struggle for national independence, as its fighters battled Soviet forces and sought to preserve the dream of an independent Ukrainian state long after World War II. However, although Ukrainian history textbooks do not describe these facts very clearly, the UPA was also responsible for the ethnic cleansing of Western Ukraine in the 1940s. In the course of the Wołynia massacre, recognized in Poland as a genocide, tens of thousands of Polish civilians were murdered with utmost cruelty by the most extreme faction of these Ukrainian nationalist partisans, with at least partial Nazi approval. The tragedy took place in the German-occupied regions of Wołynia and eastern Galicia, in which ethnic Poles, Ukrainians and other nations historically coexisted for centuries. It is vital to mention that this barbaric act was not sanctioned by Ukraine's higher authorities of the time, and the fascist partisans who committed this genocide were just a fraction of percent of then Ukraine's total ethnic population. Also, they definitely did not represent the viewpoint of the entire nation, and the massacre's victims also included a number of Ukrainians, who were either married into Polish families or simply stood up to defend their ethnically Polish neighbors. Still, due to the severely barbaric character and scale of the crime, this historical wound has long strained relations between the Poles and Ukrainians, and between the two states as well. It has also been regularly and successfully used by Russia to fan the historical antagonisms and drive a wedge between its two neighbors. Coming back to the matters of today. In a Sunday interview with Ukraine's TSN television, President Zelensky shared his belief that President Nawrocki has decided to escalate the issue due to internal political infighting in Poland. He added that Nawrocki is acting like Viktor Orban did when he was Prime Minister of Hungary. Us and Poles, we cannot not be partners or friends, because we are neighbors. And if as a neighbor you are neither a partner nor friend, then who are you? In such a case, over the years and decades, all this turns into what we now have with the Russians.

0: Disrespect, aggression, radicalization of society. What Orbán did was absolutely wrong. He put his military on our border. Why were such signals made? What is the reason for such radicalization of society and stirring up hatred? All this for the ratings? Well, such political moves can end with a very bad escalation. I believe that political gains cannot be made from hatred, because in the long run it leads to deterioration of relations between nations. До поганих відносин між країнами і народами. The Ukrainian president added that it was the soldiers themselves who chose such a name, and despite difficult history, he couldn't and shouldn't say no to them, as every day they risk their lives to defend both Ukraine and the rest of Europe, Poland included. Zelensky also stated that prior to Friday's and Saturday's developments, the Ukrainian representatives unsuccessfully attempted to clarify Kyiv's position, to de-escalate and resolve the dispute, including proposing a Polish-Ukrainian presidential meeting and a joint press conference. President Volodymyr Zelensky clearly stated that he had no intention whatsoever of offending Poland or Poles, or of jeopardizing relations between Poland and Ukraine. Poland's Prime Minister Donald Tusk said following his Friday meeting with the Ukrainian head of state on the sidelines of the European Union summit in Brussels. I would like to try and minimize the costs of President Zelensky's decision, which was unnecessary and, from our perspective, wrong and reprehensible. Even I, a strong proponent of the broadest possible support for Ukraine, won't change my mind in this regard. It was a mistake, and it unnecessarily exposes us all to these emotional political tensions. I hope, however, that everyone involved will keep the most important political priority in the back of their minds, that we should all prevent history from ruining our future. Still, any glorification of the UPA will never be accepted by anyone in Poland, regardless of party colors, and President Zelensky knows that too. In response to stripping of Zelensky's Order of the White Eagle, former Ukrainian President Leonid Kuchma resigned from the one awarded to him in 1997. His successor, Viktor Yushchenko, and President Zelensky's predecessor, Petro Poroshenko, also decided to resign from the highest Polish distinction. Furthermore, today's Ukrainian Foreign Minister Andriy Sibicha, head of the office of the President of Ukraine Kirill Budanov, his deputy Ihor Zhovka, and Ukrainian ambassador to Poland Vasyl Bodnar resigned from their Polish state awards too. The prevailing experts' opinion on the whole debacle in question is that no one except Moscow has won in this Polish-Ukrainian dispute, which was completely unnecessary and brings only losses for both sides involved. Further developments are expected in the coming days, especially with the Ukraine Reconstruction Forum 2026 set to take place in Poland's port city of Gdańsk later this week.
1: A report by Marcin Matuszewski. The government in Romania proposed by Prime Minister-designate, the liberal Adrian Vestea, has failed to get Parliament approval. More from Daniel Biltz from Radio Romania International.
2: 189 votes out of 233 needed. The government proposed by the Prime Minister-designate, the liberal Adrian Vestea, on Tuesday failed to get Parliament endorsement, nearly 2 months since the sacking, through a no-confidence vote, of the cabinet headed by his PNL colleague Ilie Bolojan. This has been a new abortive attempt to forge a new executive, after the presidential adviser Eugen Tomac also failed to muster a legislature majority. However, unlike him, and fully aware of a resounding failure, Tomac refused to go to Parliament and stepped down before making public his ministerial team and the ruling programme. Nominated by President Nicu Șordan to form a government, until Tuesday, Adrian Vestea was confident of his success. But he wasn't fully endorsed by his own party, the PNL, which blamed the president for having not briefed them upon his choice. He also failed to get support from the USR and UDMR, parties that, jointly with the PNL, are part of the sacked government headed by Ilie Bolojan.

0: However, the failure has been blamed on the nationalists from the AUR, the second biggest party in parliament, on whose support Veszta relied, but who preferred to leave the hall right before the voting started. President Dan has repeatedly said he will not accept a government with the AUR as part of, underlying that his main red line in the talks on forging a new executive is maintaining Romania's pro-Western direction. We had some restrictions from the President of the Republic, which are making us not to take into account for this moment a vote in favour of Adrian Veszta. Nicu Șordan says he doesn't agree with a government to include AUR, or which is endorsed by AUR votes. We are waiting for some clarification from him, the AUR president George Simion says. One thing is certain, though. The failure to instate a new government is maintaining the period of instability and political turmoil. The only opinion shared by all the leaders of the main parliamentary groups is that the president must again summon all the parties for talks right away. Nicu Șordan has to nominate another prime minister, which will have 10 days to forge a new cabinet and call for parliament approval. The next parliamentary elections are due in 2028. However, a second rejection of a government proposed might lead to early election, as under the law, the president can dismantle parliament unless two designated prime ministers obtain the investiture vote.
1: A report by Daniel Biltz from Radio Romania International. Czech television and Czech radio employees held a warning strike on Monday over government plans to replace license fees with state budget funding over fears that the planned reform would jeopardize their independence. The strike was reflected in broadcasts throughout the day across all channels except children's programming. Romana Grajcarova from Radio Prague has this report.
2: In Prague, happenings and protest gatherings took place in front of the Czech radio building on Vinohradská Street and in front of the Czech television news headquarters at Kavčí Hory. Striking employees came to work dressed in black and called on their supporters to do the same. The websites of both media also displayed a banner informing visitors about Monday's strike with a link to an explanatory page outlining the reasons for the strike and describing how it was reflected in the broadcasting of both institutions. In the evening, a meeting was held between representatives of the Czech television and Czech radio trade union leadership and representatives of the government coalition. After the meeting, the trade unionists reiterated that both the way the laws are being discussed and the content of the proposals are unacceptable to them.
3: The proposal must under no circumstances damage either of the two institutions. It must be predictable and guaranteed with safeguards. However, we did not have a detailed debate about it because we believe that this is a matter for the management of both media institutions, not for the unions.
2: Said Vlastimil Vojtěch, vice chairman of the trade union. The meeting was also attended by SPD chairman Tomio Okamura, according to whom politicians are open to continuing discussions with the unions.
3: That debate will last for months, because the first, second and third readings will take the entire half year until the end of the year. We are completely open to that debate because it concerns public service media. We certainly agreed that the trade unionists of Czech television and Czech radio have the door open at any time.
2: Employees also gathered in front of the Czech television and Czech radio buildings in Brno and Ostrava. In Brno, employees were supported by actors and actresses from Brno theaters who read excerpts from works by George Orwell or Karel Čapek. Representatives of the strike committee of the initiative Veřejnoprávně, which has so far been signed by 3,500 of the approximately 4,250 employees of both media, stated that the warning strike is only the beginning and that they are prepared to defend public service broadcasting by all available democratic means. On Monday, the European Broadcasting Union, in a joint statement with 17 public service media organizations,

organizations from Central and Eastern Europe and 8 journalism organizations also called on the Czech government to abandon the planned changes. According to the European Broadcasting Union, the government's proposed legislation does not contain legal guarantees aimed

0: The Convivium Leader of Slow Food Pressburg is a local organization and they make the part of Slow Food International.
1: Let's begin with then, what is slow food? How do you define slow food?
0: Slow food is a big movement who focused on small farmers and producers. They are producing of traditional way artisanal food in all the world.
1: And so Slow Food is a worldwide organization. You have Slow Food Pressburg and you organize Degustorium. And what was Degustorium?
0: Degustorium is a small festival dedicated to artisanal food.
1: What does it mean, artisanal food?
0: Artisanal food are the products. They are produced on a traditional way, by hand, and of natural way.
1: And is slow food a luxury, or is it a way of life, or how does somebody follow slow food rules? What does it mean?
0: Slow food products are usually understood like luxury food, but the food the farmers are producing on natural way, without chemicals, and of traditional way needs time, and time has cost. Yeah, but I think it's highest value and is very important for our healthy life to choose the healthy, natural and good food, and this is slow food about.
1: Are slow food and bio food the same thing?
0: Yes. But it's not necessary that the products have the bio certification. It's important to control personally the farmers and the producers how is the producing way. But isn't necessary to have a certification like bio or other one.
1: And so if somebody wants to live a slow food lifestyle, what does this mean? How do you follow slow food rules, or what can somebody do to follow slow food?
0: We need to choose the most direct way to buy the products. The best way is going to the farmers directly on their farm and buy there, or find a local farmers market and speak with the producers, with farmers about the food, and this is slow life. Slow living is go slowly and thinking about all that we do.
1: So making your decisions based on where the food comes from, who makes it. And is it easy to live slow?
0: I think yes, but we need more time.
1: At Degustorium, I also met Victoria Smelkova, who is the regional coordinator for Central and Eastern Europe of Slow Food International. I asked her to define for us what slow food is.
2: Slow food is a story about food that is good, clean and fair for all.
1: And is slow food a luxury or is slow food our future?
2: Slow food is not a luxury and it's not an elite society. It's not nostalgia about the past. It's our investment into the future.
1: And so if somebody wants to follow the slow food rules or live slow food, how do you start doing this?
2: We can follow slow food or we can do slow food. If a person is a chef, a producer, a teacher, a scientist, they can practice slow food in their everyday life. So they cannot look at the product as food as a commodity. They can look at food as a story and as part of culture, as part of the traditions and as part of the territory. And if a consumer wants to be part of slow food, it's very simple. They only have to search for the product that is linked to the territory, linked to the local culture, and is produced by people and visible by the people who are behind the food.
1: I toured around Degustorium and talked with the vendors, attendees, fans of slow food, and asked them to define for us what slow food is or what slow food means for them.
3: Slow food means to me, first of all, obviously to slow down when you're thinking about food overall, and to enjoy it and to give it a meaning to the goods, to the ingredients, the produce you use, and just to think about it more on a daily basis. It should not be a luxury. It should be a standard. It isn't, unfortunately. But I hope, thanks to initiatives like this, it will get more usual, more normal. It will become the standard we are heading to. I think so. That's how it's supposed to be.
4: And then Pasco visiting the biggest slow food festival in Slovakia, the Degustorium.

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1: What's up?
2: What's up?
3: What's up?
4: What's up?
0: What's up? This week, some shameful statistics. Poland tops EU in synthetic drug production. Also, most Poles oppose raising the retirement age here, and half of Polish university students show type D personality traits. I'm Sławek Szewc.
5: And I'm Agnieszka Bielawska. Hello.
0: Poland is the European Union's largest producer of synthetic drugs, that according to the EU's annual drug report, which, as I said, gives no reason for pride. Well, it also warns that cocaine is more accessible across Europe than ever before. Another negative issue. The European Union's Agency on Drugs, which monitors 29 countries, including EU member states, plus Norway and Turkey, estimated at least 7,600 fatal overdoses occurred in the EU in 2024, frequently involving multiple substances taken simultaneously. Now, opioids remain the leading cause of drug-related deaths on the continent. EU Internal Affairs Commissioner Magnus Brunner warned that drug trafficking is increasingly fueling organized crime. It finances money laundering, corruption, human trafficking, violence, and other forms of serious organized crime, he said, adding that professional criminal networks exploit cutting-edge technology, encrypted communications, and international logistics infrastructure. Hair-raising, Agnieszka.
5: It is hair-raising, and it is definitely not a cause of pride for us here in Poland. But as we all know from news items and publications

0: we are in the lead, and very many organized crime rings exactly deal with that here in Poland, that is the production of synthetic drugs, and then distributing them not only in Poland but throughout the continent and also quite far away. So this is a procedure that is being very closely scrutinized by the police forces here and the anti-drug operations. However, it is, as we all know from, you know, examples from South America, it is no easy procedure. These people are hidden very well. They are backed by sponsors, those who earn these drug money. So it is something that the police is very keen on. And we do hear about busting. There was a recent busting of marijuana of quite a sizable amount here in Poland. And I think it was
1: close to 6 tons.
0: Yes, and it was being transported in some kind of fruit.
1: Yes.
0: Yes.
1: As you said, it is not anymore a simple criminal network as it used to be in the, as some would say, good old days. Right now, these are definitely more complex and sophisticated operations. But at the same time, I was wondering, because hardly any week passes without some signal from either the police or other drug enforcement agencies that a huge transport of drugs had been seized. And yet, it just keeps on continuing. So this gives you a picture of the scale of these operations. What's more, there's been a change in strategy, I would say, because despite a more than 20% drop in the volume of cocaine seized in 2024 compared to the previous year, the number of seizures rose from 95,000 to 97,000, a shift that report authors say may indicate traffickers are moving to smaller, more fragmented shipments. So instead of these grand shipments, like I said, tons, loads of drugs, all kinds of narcotics, there is a shift to these smaller shipments, but again, the volume is rising. So that also means that the intensity or the density of these operations, it keeps on expanding.
0: It keeps on expanding because they know, the producers and the sellers, they know that this is a very lucrative, I would say, not profession, but anyway, it brings a lot of money. And the thing is that
1: it's a big temptation.
0: The synthetic drugs that are produced here in Poland, they may prove and did prove, we did have last year very many cases of people dying from overdoses of opioids because these synthetic drugs, for example, including what is called nitazenes, some are so potent that they are almost lethal. All drugs are, if overdosed, of course. But these synthetic drugs, they cause even the smallest amount can cause death or very, very serious problems, not only internally when it comes to your guts, so to say, but also when it comes to your psychological attitude. And very many people simply are left with a sort of brainwashed completely.
1: To show you literally how this works, the report states that some of these newly developed drugs are so potent that a few grams can be turned into thousands of potential

0: lethal doses. So I think this shows the scope and gravity of the problem. But here, just as with sports-related doping, it's a race, I would say, a race between those who develop, produce and distribute these illegal drugs and those who find ways to detect them and counter their distribution.
1: Well, it's been a fight since drug trafficking became a worldwide problem. So it is not only our agencies in combating drug trafficking and drug producing, but I think it's all across the world, because it is every year, I think, brings new synthetic drugs, because this is also a question of which drug will be more potent, which drug will produce more effects, etc., etc. So also the producers, they test new or test novelties, chemical novelties, we have to stress that, which can bring them more money.
0: In 2025, some 50 new psychoactive substances were detected for the first time, bringing the total number monitored by the EUDA to over 1,000. The reports also flagged a fourfold increase in people seeking treatment for ketamine-related problems in recent years. Cocaine, meanwhile, remains among the most commonly used drugs in the EU, with approximately 2.5 million young adults having used it in the past year alone. Now, all this shows that international cooperation among the anti-drug agencies is simply imperative. Without these criminal rings, which have, I would even dare say global reach, without international cooperation, all attempts by police forces, drug enforcement agencies of individual countries would simply be futile.
1: Yes, this is what we, what they need to do is cooperate, because I think this is an octopus which spreads all across the world. And Poland, I think, is not a producer of cocaine, but apparently it is easily accessible on the market.
0: And we have the chemists in this who seem to be, leading the pack, literally. I'm keeping fingers crossed that all these agencies will be more successful, and slowly but surely this will be to the detriment of drug dealers. And just a note for the latecomers, you're tuned to Polish Radio, broadcasting from Warsaw. This is the weekly What's Up session with
1: Sławek Szewc
0: and Agnieszka Bielawska. Most Poles oppose raising the retirement age, that according to a new survey, although support for such a move is higher among younger adults. The survey found that nearly 53% of respondents opposed an increase in the retirement age, while 20% supported the idea. Support was strongest among people aged 18 to 24, with nearly 34% favoring a higher retirement age than under current rules. The lowest level of support was recorded among respondents aged 55 to 64, with only 11% backing an increase. Well, no wonder, one might say.
1: No wonder.
0: Mm-hmm. The young people, they don't think too much about retirement. It's something which is very, very distant for them. So if they give it any thought whatsoever, that might be considered a success. While those in this 55 to 64 age bracket, it's no wonder that they oppose.

0: is this? Just for the record, Poland has one of the lowest retirement ages in the European Union. It's set at 60 for women, 65 for men. Previously, it used to be 65 for both men and women. So we're sort of retracting on this equality factor, one might say. And here is the paradox that although, well, slightly over half of respondents to this poll, they opposed an increase in the retirement age. Practice has been showing, I mean, for the past several years already, that people are retiring later than in previous decades, meaning that once they reach retirement age, they continue to be on the job. What is the reason for this?
1: I think primarily that despite the fact that one is 65 years old, one does not feel that one has to retire and, you know, spend a day on the couch or, you know, walking in the park. One has also to train your mind. So if you are working, especially, I'm talking especially those who work in offices or, for example, us journalists, you feel that you cannot imagine a day when you will be sort of forced to stay at home.
0: Idle at home.
1: Yeah. Mm-hmm.
0: Well,
1: it's a different thing with people, I'm sorry, it's a different thing with people who work in factories, who do manual jobs, I don't know, in construction, whatever. Of course, then we can think that they are really... they really need this retirement. They really need to stop this very tiring jobs and demanding in the sense of physical, in the physical sense. But otherwise, and I also think that even though the population is aging, it does not mean that it is aging the same way that it was, for example, 40 years ago. You know, a person of 60 years of age today is a youngster compared to a 60-year-old 40 years ago.
0: Well, indeed. But also, there is this tendency of retiring at the proper set age and doing simply some additional work. This simply shows that, well, pension money is not all that satisfactory for many Poles, and they feel that they need some additional income, like it or not. That it's not that they sort of feel that it would be psychologically beneficial for them to stay on the job, but it's simply a necessity.
1: Well, it is. That is true. The retirement fees are not very, very high, and of course the social insurance institution also continues alarming that if Poland will be having such a drop in birth rates, then the social insurance will simply have no money for further retirement fees for those who are still on the market. So this is one thing. And of course, you can retire, you can collect your retirement fee, and of course, you can look for another job that would add to your monthly income, because in very many cases, or I would say in most cases, the retirement fee is absolutely not sufficient to last you from, as we say in Poland, from the 1st to the 30th of the month.
0: But then one thing leads to another. As mentioned, Poland has one of the lowest retirement ages in the European Union. There are countries where the retirement age is, let's say, 70 or even over 70, like 72 years to retire. And here we come to this piggy bank principle. If you work less than other people, This means that these

0: installments, monthly installments towards your pension later on, once you reach retirement age, will be lesser than in the case of working longer. So here I'm amazed that such a large group of professionally active people, because they still are active, opposes the idea of raising the retirement age, because it's tantamount to forfeiting, sometimes a hefty part of your future monthly pension that you'll be receiving for the rest of your life.
1: Maybe they hope for an additional job, which will add to their pockets. So you never know. I mean, it's so very different when you come to think of it, of people asked the same question in big cities and smaller localities.
0: Well, of course, it will be different among the farming community, for instance, but here we come to the distinction that not all professions are, let's say, conducive for employing older workers. It's all a matter of the state of one's physical, but also mental condition, depending on the job performed. As he said, some of these professions, they require, tremendous physical strain, but in other cases, one has to have a very clear mind even the ability to concentrate, which could be, decisive in many professions. So no wonder that this differs, but then again, looking at the numbers and the 53% of opponents to raising the retirement age in Poland, I'm still amazed. Finally, a new study from a Polish medical university found that half of surveyed students displayed signs of type D personality. Now, one might say this is just another, category. Perhaps, if it weren't for the fact that this marks chronic negative emotions and social withdrawal, because these are the, one might say, symptoms of this type D personality, in the case of students, this is far, one might say, from the estimates for the general population. Now, this specific study was conducted by researchers at the Medical University of Silesia in southern Poland, in which questionnaires from 364 students were analyzed across 20 Polish universities. And it found that 50.5% of participants met the criteria for a type D personality, well above the 15 to 25% typically estimated for the broader population. So this should sound the alarm that something is going on among the student population here in Poland.
1: It is.
0: The reasons?
1: Well, the type D comes from distress, and then we have the problems of anxiety, sadness, tensions, pessimism, and avoiding any kind of social interaction. And that is true, especially among young students, especially among those at higher schools of learning. And also when it comes to young kids in those primary schools, this is a problem that Poland has been talking for years now about, the psychological help for young people. So it is, I think it is not limited to a certain age gap, but it is something that befalls on all young people here in Poland, and it is a problem. We have been collecting money for constructing a special psychiatric clinic for youngsters. Then

0: another for a psychiatric hospital. There is continuous lack of such psychiatric and psychological support for young people here in Poland.
1: Well, the problem is serious because, people, not only students identified with type D personality, they score significantly lower across all measured quality of life domains, as it's been said. And this includes physical health, psychological well-being, social relationships, and satisfaction with one's living environment. These people also report lower energy levels, poorer sleep, and reduced ability to concentrate. Now, how much worse can it get?
0: Well, it can only get worse when you look at the statistics of suicidal attempts among young people here in Poland, which are definitely alarming.
1: So this is like the next step.
0: This is the next step, I think.
1: Process. Something to which we also devoted considerable attention in our programs, the rising statistics in suicides or suicidal attempts among young Poles. Hopefully we will not come to the level of Nordic countries and the Scandinavians in this respect, but it is a very worrying phenomenon, and this is for sure. I'm always wondering what can be done about such things, because you can hear a whole army of experts talking on television and various radio programs. You can meet them at all kinds of events devoted to mental health of Poles. And it seems that it's just talking and talking.
0: The thing is that such a person has to have in his mind the fact that she needs help, because otherwise nothing can be done. If such a person does not go for some kind of consultations with a psychologist, with a therapist, with a psychoanalyst, or with a psychiatrist, this is something which definitely is in the mind. And if you do not find these depression symptoms, anxiety symptoms, all those tensions, and if you do not reach out for help, then it might be very difficult.
1: So it's just like in fighting addiction to a similar extent, in the way that, well, the first step must be taken by the person who is concerned.
0: Well, if you're 15, your parents can drag you, and there is no problem. Of course, it is in the I would say domain of the parents who spot any kind of worrying symptoms. But if you're over 18, no one can drag you.
1: And so the slogan should be: don't be afraid to ask for help.
0: Exactly.
1: That's all for this week. I'm Sławek Szewc.
0: And I'm Agnieszka Wilawska. Goodbye.
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Welcome to Offside, the program in which we talk about sports while listening to music. I'm Tanut Eisler, your host, and in today's show, in 2026, Poland's skaters for the first time qualified for a team event of the Olympics, while the country has for the first time hosted synchronized junior skating world championships. We'll take a look at the development of figure skating in Poland, which has 1,200 licensed skaters and 100 judges. All that is coming up, but first, here is Polish music collaboration of Kaja and Aidan Reichel called Po Co or What For. Wczorajszy

0: Poland was represented by 56 athletes at the Milano Cortina 2026 Winter Olympics, following the conclusion of the Olympic qualification process. The country's athletes participated in competitions across a wide range of winter sports, including speed skating, biathlon, ski jumping, and short track speed skating. Poland also competed in figure skating and for the first time ever in the figure skating team event.
1: My name is Jakub Wójcik, I'm a general secretary of Polish Figure Skating Association.
2: We are talking at a Torwar ice skating rink, indoor arena, that is a seat of the association and also a place where many competitions are happening, including now. How is Polish figure skating? I'm probably going to sound like a very old lady when I say that I remember a certain Grzegorz triumphant on the international rinks many, many years ago.
1: Yes, exactly.
2: Grzegorz Filipowski. That was a long time ago.
1: Yeah, exactly. We are not competing for the medals at the European or world level at the moment, but we have quite a decent lineup, quite strong lineup on our national team.
2: So you would say that these days figure skating is popular in Poland when it comes to A, spectators, so the general public, and B, little boys and girls who will be Grzegorz Filipowskis one day of the future?
1: Hopefully, yes. We have a bit more skaters now training. We see the growth of interest in training figure skating, but still we need to wait for the results of that in the future. It is difficult nowadays to train sports, especially demanding sports like figure skating.
2: Why? Because of cell phones?
1: Also, yeah, because you have to compete not only with other sports but also with other activities, cell phones, games, where there is a lot of attractions in the life of the young people that can distract them, and it's really difficult to, let's say, spend many years to perfect your figure skating, and this is required to be a top level skater. The skaters we are having here, all of them, they spend most of their lives getting to this level, so yeah, it's a big devotion for many of them, so we should appreciate them and their excellence, and it's really wonderful to watch them here, and I think the crowd enjoys it.
2: I have to say that when I was coming in here, I bumped into a timekeeper, a sweet lady from Sweden, and I was surprised there was a timekeeper, because I thought that a routine is usually, what, 4-something minutes, and what timekeeping is there needed?
1: There is a person who needs to check if it's within the time frame prescribed by the rules, and also for the ice dance there is additional timekeeper who checks the duration of the lifts. They have the referee.
2: I'm sorry, there is duration of the lifts,
1: yeah,
2: but this is nanoseconds.
1: No, it's just,
2: it seems like nanoseconds to visitors, those who watch.
1: Yeah, the timekeepers are there to help the referee to determine whether the lift or the whole program was within the rules or not, because if you deviate the rules, there are deductions, and that's why they are here and they help the referee.
2: Switching from amateur to professional, are the authorities satisfied with the current situation in Poland?
1: Well, we have quite a difficult situation, especially infrastructure wise, because
2: we are here now. There are other ice skating rinks indoor in Poland, no?
1: Whereas there is only one full size indoor ice rink.

0: Warsaw, and the whole metropolitan area is 2.5 million people, I think, so it's basically nothing. This ring is rented on the midnight or on the 1 a.m., so...
1: Really?
0: Yeah, there is a high demand for the ice time and there is not enough infrastructure. Hopefully this will change soon, but it also one of the barriers is the cost of the access to the infrastructure, because basically mostly the cost of the energy. So this is why figure skating is not that popular, because the access to it is not that easy for many people. One, because of the cost, two, because of the infrastructure. Like, there are many cities above 100,000 people in Poland that have no ice rink infrastructure, where you can practice only basic skating seasonal on seasonal rings, but you cannot practice figure skating like it is required to develop yourself as a skater.
1: And how big is the Polish figure skating, shall we say, professional community? Do we have our own judges, referees, coaches, this and that?
0: We have a bit less than 100 judges. We have around 1,200 licensed skaters on different levels, so this is basically the numbers. They are not very high, as we can see, but I hope it will change. We can see some trends that the number is rising, so I hope it will keep up and develop our sport.
1: The calendar for the upcoming months is not only the Olympics.
0: Oh yes, we are hosting ISU Championships this season in Poland, which will be ISU's synchronized World Junior Championships. It's in synchronized skating, so...
1: Yeah, what does that mean? The same thing we see in the swimming pool?
0: No, not exactly, but quite close. It's a team event. It's a team sport. There are 16 skaters skating together and performing together as a synchronized team.
1: And they perform some kind of routine?
0: Yeah, there is
1: a routine. It must be spectacular.
0: It's very spectacular, and it's best to watch on site live, because then you can embrace the full concept of this synchronized skating. It's not an Olympic sport yet. Hopefully it will become an Olympic sport soon. And Poland is quite strong in synchronized skating. We are competing for the top 10 places both in junior worlds and in senior worlds. And for the first time we are hosting the World Junior Synchronized Championships. They will be in March, 13th, 14th of March in Gdańsk.
1: So we must be good if the World Federation of the Sport has granted us the privilege to host such an event. No, I don't think anybody can do it.
0: Well, yes, we competed with others to be a host for that event, and we are happy that the International Skating Union decided to give us this privilege.
1: So you are telling me that we have accomplished already athletes in synchronized skating?
0: Yes, they are developing teams. It's not easy, because you need 16 skaters.
1: I bet, and the more people you have, probably the more difficult it is to synchronize everybody.
0: Like, it's a team sport, like in other team sports. You cannot win this event with the one or two great skaters. You have to have a great team, and to develop this team you have to work very hard. And our teams in Gdańsk especially, who was the leading team in the recent years, but now is also another team in total, they are skating very well, and we'll see how they will further develop.
1: And that's also divided into male, female, men, women, or mixed teams?
0: No, it can be mixed, but mostly there are females. It's rarely the men on the team. But
1: and how long is the routine of a synchronized?
0: Oh, it's the same. They have also the short program and the free skating. It's more, very similar to the singles.
1: Which is what, 4 minutes and something?
0: 4 minutes, yeah. It's the senior junior is shorter.
1: So it seems like a short program, but probably perform wonderfully under pressure on ice for four minutes is not easy.
0: Well, there are some elements we are very spectacular, like the pivoting block element is really something that is astonishing for the audience. So I encourage everyone to experience synchronized skating.
1: Thank you.
0: Thank you very much.
1: And a total of 142 quota spots were available to athletes to compete in figure skating at the 2026 Olympics. Each National Olympic Committee was allowed to enter a maximum of 18 skaters, with a maximum of 9 men or 9 women. Among them, from Poland, was Yekaterina Kurakova.
2: Magdalena Tascher, Polish Figure Skating Association.
1: We're talking at Torwar Skating Rink in Warsaw, international challenger, full house.
2: Full house, yes. Full house in our home rink in Warsaw, Torwar Arena. This is an event of an international skating union and hosted by Polish Figure Skating Association. This is one of nine challengers.

0: Series events. So this is like one step lower than Grand Prix.
1: And we're talking on the final day. There was a lot of excitement in the previous days. Mm-hmm. A nice comeback for Miss Kurakova?
0: Yes, Ekaterina Kurakova won this event for the second time in a row.
1: So she defended her title.
0: Yes, she defended her title. I think it means a lot to Katia because this season is really tough for her. And this is really challenging after Olympics to find a new motivation, set new goals. So she's pretty happy to win it. And she really wanted to win. She was sixth after the short program. Oh, she was really fighting.
1: Miss Kurakova represents Poland. She was Moscow born. Mm-hmm. Does that influence her professional road now? You know what I'm driving at.
0: She's Polish. She's a Polish girl. She has Polish citizenship since 2018 and she feels like a Polish girl.
1: Polish at heart.
0: Yes, definitely. She says that her hometown is Toruń. She's now practicing in Mediolan. But when you ask her, Katia, where are you from? I'm from Poland. I'm Kasia, she answers. Beside Katia, I want to mention our new sport pair, Julia Szczecinina and Michał Woźniak. This is very important for us. Since 2014, we didn't have any senior pair, so...
1: We've been waiting.
0: Yeah, we've been waiting.
1: Both fans and...
0: Yes, they won
1: the
0: a medal here, and we are pretty sure this is only the beginning of their journey. So, really, it means a lot. Of course, the most important events are Europeans for continents and worlds. Keep your fingers crossed, because those are really fantastic people.
2: On the ice, representing Georgia, Anastasia Metelkina and Mika Bielorada.
1: Magdalena Taszer there of the Polish Figure Skating Association. And although Poland did not win any medals in Milan when it comes to figure skating, its first senior sports pair since 2014 definitely made a mark.
3: My name is Michał Woźniak. I'm a Polish figure skater competing in a discipline of pair skating. Olympic competitor. We managed to get qualification from amount of discipline that made us required and qualified for the team event. So yeah, we can say that we are quite solid that we managed to have that big of a team. Qualification for Olympics is not considered to be given, so the amount of work that each one of us had to put is...
4: So you have to earn it in a way.
3: You have to earn it.
4: You used to be a single ice skater. And now you're doing pairs.
3: Yeah.
4: Why did you switch?
3: I switched because I finally said yes to my coach making me at least consider skating in pairs because I was quite tall, I was also quite big. She saw how I worked. And of course, at some point, we all were, as a boy, blinded by this dream of skating very well in a single skating. But then I just told myself, okay, I'm just gonna try because I saw how everybody else in the field is doing, and I was thinking that it might be impossible to reach this level, so I switched to pairs. And it turned out that it's absolutely my thing. Everything I worked on finally found its way to be effective.
4: So it all clicked. We don't have that many men's ice skating in Poland. No, when I think of successes, I'm thinking way back and Grzegorz Filipowski.
3: I had the pleasure to meet him multiple times already because we were skating in Toronto, the work he skates in Toronto, so I had the chance to talk with him. He's a coach. And the discipline changed. It's completely different skating than it was 20 years ago because the amount of work that you need to put that is so subtle that it just makes the huge change. It's so much everywhere that picking it up requires a lot of specialist work. In some sense, it also becomes so professional that you have to be fully focused on that to achieve top high level and medals internationally on the highest level.
4: Your partner now, Julia, she's not Polish, is she?
3: She's Polish now. She's also Hungarian and Swiss. So we kind of both found each other because I was searching for a partner. She was also searching for a partner. She had multiple tryouts before me. After we got in touch, after the tryout, it just clicked.
4: How long you've been training together?
3: I think it's like 3 years now. We practice in Berlin, stable. In Berlin we have one, I mean we have also other teams, junior teams, but we have one good team which is our sparring partners, and this is something that on this level is well needed.
4: You have sparring partners?
3: I
4: thought
3: yes.
4: Sparring was only in things like boxing and kickboxing.
3: No, actually it's in skating is also very important because it creates this environment of hard working. It's very hard to describe. We push each other and we are not alone. It's also much easier to kind of get yourself together to work better and more efficient. Our sparring partner is Minerva Haze and Nikita Volodin, so current European champions, vice world champions, and multiple, already two times Grand Prix finalist winners.

0: They are quite decent skaters, and it also brings this perspective that in this sport we all do the same work.
1: Skating pairs, that was quite a switch from being single, so to speak, to pairs. What's the most difficult thing in pairs? Throwing
0: it's a very
1: your partner
0: question.
1: Or coordination?
0: It's actually a very tricky question because for each pair, it's something different. For example, we have some troubles with throws, so that's our weak spot to put more focus on.
1: Mm-hmm.
0: But there are multiple pairs who have like decent technique in jumping part, but they have some troubles doing lifts, for example. Lifts is our strong side. We always do it. We do it quite decent in the field also. So the challenge in it is everybody has their own challenges. It's completely different sport than single skating. Coordination wise, it's also something different because it's different to make a lift when you're really, really tired and pumped up and you have no freedom of movement anymore than to do a triple jump. So this is different kind of work, and it also relies on different kind of principles, because for us it's togetherness. So both of us, it's like some of our coordination, some of our strength, because every kind of coordination and power that creates the element, it needs to become the whole. So every insufficiency that I have, she needs to compensate, and every insufficiency that she does, I have to compensate. Of course, the principles are the same, because biomechanics and physics is the same,
1: yes.
0: Of course. But how it comes together, because we are together and we're doing the element together, is like different perspective. It's completely different side of the story. And this was something also what I meant when I said it's different part of skating. You have to think about it differently, but also some kind of the same. This is, for me, much more interesting. I always avoid saying better, worse. It's different.
1: Mm-hmm.
0: It's fascinating in its own way.
1: Thank you very much.
0: Thank you very much.
1: Figure skater Michał Woźniak there. And finally, I'd like you to meet potential medal hopefuls in the future, Aleksandra Borisova of Ukraine and Aaron Freeman from the UK, an unusual ice skating pair which got together through an ice dance partners search, a Tinder for skaters, if you will, and now ice dance competitively for Poland while based in the southern Polish city of Katowice.

0: scores, please. 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Zajmują obecnie pierwsze miejsce. Aleksandra Borisowa and Aaron Freeman from Poland have earned a total score of 124.47 total points. They are currently in first place.
1: My name is Aleksandra Borisova. I'm from Ukraine. I'm doing figure skating all my life. Now I'm studying for teacher on dance.
2: My name is Aaron Freeman. I started skating in the British Federation in singles, and then I moved on to ice dance about 6 years ago. Happily skating under Poland for 3 years now.
3: And you are a skating pair, yes, in ice dance.
1: Yes.
3: Is it similar to regular dancing? You just have to figure out how to do it on skates?
2: Yeah, that's the difficult part, trying to perform the dances on the ice, because there's no friction on your feet to sustain your body weight, so you have to learn how to balance on a knife point.
1: And do its technical elements, because it's important too.
3: And how did you come together, so to speak, since you're from Ukraine?
2: I came from Great Britain. Sasha found me on Ice Dance Partner Search, which is a website that's dedicated to finding skating partners in pairs and shows and ice dance.
3: So it's like Tinder for skating?
2: Exactly.
1: Yeah, exactly.
3: I didn't know you can get hooked up, so to speak, to start dancing on ice together. This is a first for me that I'm hearing about it. Has been around for a long time?
2: Yes, the website's really out of date, actually. It's running on something like Windows XP.
3: So how did you come from Ukraine to Poland and from Britain to Poland?
1: I look at a partner, because in Ukraine I not can find. And I find in Ice Partner Search again a partner from Poland. And I go to Poland just to try, and I stay 2 days, and coach say, yeah, you can stay all the time, and I stay to Poland.
2: And I came to Poland to skate with Sasha, and at this time Sasha was already in the Polish Federation.
3: So you're based in Poland now?
2: Yes,
3: Katowice.
2: Yes.
3: Katowice is known for hockey, I think, no?
2: Yes, and because of that, there's a lot of resources for figure skaters in Katowice. There is something like five

0: rinks?
1: Five ice rinks and do it two more the next 5 years.
0: Yes, and they're building two new ice rinks too.
2: And you like being based in Katowice?
0: I love Katowice. It's a very nice place to be.
2: So this is what you do professionally. So you practice every day, either

0: films. The rest is, unfortunately, funding from Sasha's mum, who's our number one star in this.
1: Our manager.
0: Most couples also have sponsors, but we also get help from the Katowice city. The club also helps us a lot. It's very much a team environment.
2: You come from Ukraine.
3: My family in Ukraine. My mother and brother in Kyiv and father from Dnipro. Yeah, I'm worried about my family a lot. I try kick out in my head when I go to ICE. I just time for work and I must do it my job. And other time, of course, I contact every day my family, calling,
0: right. She has the alarms on her phone so she can see if there's a bomb going towards her cities and checks on her family around that time.
3: My mom calling at 5 o'clock in the morning. And she say, Russian attack us. I not believe it's possible in this time. Yeah, we try take family in Poland. But my mom said, no, it's okay, it will be fine, we stay in home.
0: Very strong people.
2: So you have a lot of support when people find out that you're from Ukraine?
3: Oh yeah, I have a lot of support from my friends, my coaches, Aaron. The most support me is Aaron because he stays with me 24 hours every day. And right now I try help. Beginning of the war, we try help other people in Ukraine who emigrate running out in the war.
2: Do you speak Polish? Any Polish?
3: Of course.
2: Do you speak any Polish?
0: My Polski bardzo dobrze.
2: You're wearing quite spectacular costumes with a lot of frills, nice
0: yes.
2: Makeup. Obviously, you have to be visible from far away. Who takes care of your costumes?
3: We have a woman who gives idea. She's from Ukraine too, because I know she very long time. But we do the costume in Poland, in Katowice.
2: What you're going to dance and the music you're going to dance it to? Who chooses that?
0: The majority of the time we try to choose the music, but our coaches sometimes try to guide us to another direction to try and find the music that suits our style the best. But yeah. This music, Monzart Rock Opera, was Sasha's choice,
3: yeah.
0: And she's been dying to skate to this music for 4 or 5 years now.
2: Is there one part that you don't particularly like about skating life and you would change it if you could in a second?
0: Most likely the repetition is the hardest point of this sport, because the moment you start to relax on the repetitions, all of the standard goes down very fast. It's very fast that you lose the level.
2: Place. We've just witnessed you competing. How do you feel it went for you?
0: This was a okay skate. Of course it could be better, but we did a performance, I believe, and we presented ourselves in a positive way.
2: And you had a home base of fans to
0: yes.
2: cheer you.
3: Yes,
0: this is amazing. It's so nice to have people cheering along. We did our last choreo lift where Sasha is essentially flanking on my foot.
2: Yes, very
0: and
2: impressive.
0: It gets such a loud cheer, and every time it's a motivation for that last push to the end of the program. Yeah.
2: Thank you.
0: Thank you very
3: Thank
0: much.
3: You very much.
4: I was talking to Aleksandra Borisova of Ukraine and Aaron Freeman from the UK, a Polish ice dance skating pair. And that interview brings us to the end of this special edition of Offside, the program in which we looked at the current developments in Polish figure skating. I'm leaving you now with Polish group Plastic and their song called Never Been Better. I'm Danuta Isler. 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

0: This is news from Poland coming to you from Warsaw. It's Wednesday, June the 24th. I'm Agnieszka Bielawska. Welcome to our broadcast from the English service, starting with our current affairs section. And coming up in news from Poland today, Polish Radio's debate marks the 35th anniversary of the Polish-German Good Neighbourship Treaty.
1: We are good neighbors. It was a big progress we have had in the last 35 years.
0: Also in the magazine, Polish-Turkish presidents discuss security, NATO, economic ties.
2: These talks mainly focused on the upcoming NATO summit and on Poland's security and priorities, as well as on the documents being negotiated at NATO headquarters, making security policy a key element.
3: NATO, więc polityka bezpieczeństwa będzie kluczowym elementem.
0: That and more coming up. First, though, a look at the headlines. Ukraine recovery conference to open in Gdańsk on Thursday. Poland to build third LNG terminal in bid to become regional gas hub. Poland mobilizes emergency response as Europe swelters in record heatwave. European leaders will gather in Gdańsk on Thursday for the Ukraine Recovery Conference, aimed at shaping the rebuilding of Ukraine after Russia's invasion. Widely viewed as Europe's biggest reconstruction project since World War II, Ukraine's Deputy Prime Minister Oleksiy Kuleba said Kyiv expects to sign agreements worth more than 1.5 billion euro during the conference, with deals expected to include projects in housing, infrastructure and regional recovery. Efforts. Launched in 2022 in response to Russia's invasion of Ukraine, the conference is an annual gathering of international leaders, political leaders, policymakers, and business representatives dedicated to mobilizing international investment for Ukraine's reconstruction. The reconstruction of Ukraine is widely viewed as Europe's largest infrastructure and economic project since the Marshall Plan, the US-led program that helped rebuild the continent after World War II. Ukraine's needs are estimated at hundreds of billions of euros and span virtually every sector of the economy, from energy and transportation to defense manufacturing, industrial